0: will be the first pitch player to debut here, like born in Colorado. I think it's like, what, three other pitchers? But yeah, I always want to claim Florida or claim, you know, Colorado. Like I grew up a Rockies fan, so I think it's a cool experience for sure.
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12: Welcome back to the On Deck Show. Rockies start a series against the Texas Rangers, and a guy who's just starting out his major league career, one of the Rockies' top prospects. Everybody's excited for you to be here. It's Sterling Thompson. Sterling, I want to just take you immediately to the moment that you found out that you were going to be a big leaguer, because you told me the story a little bit, but I think retelling it, it's pretty cool what Pedro Lopez, the manager of the Albuquerque Isotopes, did with you.
0: Yeah, it was on Thursday. It was a day game. We were down 8, and I stole second, and then after the game, he goes, "Why'd you steal second when we're down 8? And then I was like, "Man, I was just, you know, didn't want to avoid the double play and all that stuff." And he goes, "Just want to let you know that I won't play in the big leagues tomorrow." So, the whole locker room went crazy and stuff. So, that was the whole story. And then, yeah.
12: I know that that team has been playing really good baseball, and a lot of it's been because of this go zone thing that's been getting a lot of attention, and that's something that it's organization wide. What is a go zone, and why has it been so successful? Well, for you as well, you're having great results.
0: It's just focusing on like one part of the plate, you know, not really trying to cover the whole part of the plate, and really having a plan based off your strengths and on where the pitcher, you know, likes to, you know, get his chase off. And when you know that kind of going in before the AB, it just helps you set you up in 2-0 counts, get you in good counts to really do damage. And I feel like the way we've been going as an organization is we've been just passing the bat, man. Like 1 through 9, we had a lot of guys that just been focusing on getting on base and, you know, just driving in runs and just really letting the game come to you instead of always trying to go out and get it. So
12: in over 30 years of Rockies history, they've never had somebody who was born in Colorado play a position, not a pitcher, a position player from Colorado. And it's probably funny because you've probably answered this a decent amount of times. And you were born in Longmont, but you moved when you were 6 months old. So it's probably an interesting one for you to answer. But does it feel a little bit good to maybe be a bit of history here in Colorado?
0: Yeah, it's always cool to be the first position player to debut here, born in Colorado. I think it's 3 other pitchers, and there's 4 that are, you know, to play with the Rockies. I always want to claim Florida or claim Colorado. I grew up a Rockies fan, so I think it's a cool experience for sure. So.
12: Well, growing up a Rockies fan, and then you ended up growing up in Florida, you're a Florida Gator. When you get drafted in the first round by the team that you grew up being a fan of, how cool was that moment?
0: No, it was really cool. It just kind of brought back the memories. I went to a Rockies game in Marlins when I was 8. Like, I just, you know, watched Tulo, watched Todd Helton, Charlie Blackman a little bit when I was growing up. And it's just, like, all the games I watched as a kid on TV, and, you know, to be drafted by, out of all the teams, to be drafted by the Rockies, it's just a surreal experience, so.
12: Baseball, unlike any other of the major 4 sports, all those other sports, you get drafted, especially in the first round, you're going to be in the top level that next year. But baseball, no matter who you are, it's a process of growing for a couple of years to get to the majors. What have you learned over the course of the last couple of years that you've spent in the minor leagues?
0: You got to trust the process. It's this every day. You got to get 1% better, and then over a lot of seasons, you know, you capitalize in the compounding, and you just get better. But you just can't chase success right away, or the results and stuff. You just got to buy into our routine and prepare, and everything will take care of itself. But yeah, there's 4 or 5 levels, and you just got to keep stacking each level. Just keep stacking the days, and, you know, a lot of up and down. Success isn't always linear, and, you know, just come back from failure and keep pushing forward, keep moving the needle.
12: Pinch hit a bat on Friday, made your debut, and then first start on Saturday. Any family make it out?
0: Oh yeah, I have my mom, my agent, my family, friends, cousins, my high school coach. It's a great group, and they came Friday and they still Sunday. So, and my mom's still here, but yeah.
12: Well, Sterling, I think I could speak for all Rockies fans saying we're excited to have you and look forward to having you for a long time.
0: Appreciate it.
12: Yep, thank you. We'll be right back on the Chairway Rockies Radio Network.
11: Roads are drying out in parts of the Denver metro area, and traffic is getting lighter. There are still some slow spots. Northbound I-25 from Santa Fe to Speer is moving at about 25 miles an hour. Southbound I-25 also heavy from Santa Fe to Hamden. Southbound I-225 is moving at 30 miles an hour from Parker to I-25. Eastbound I-70, you're moving at 25 from I-270 to I-225. And both directions of I-270 are heavy between Quebec and York. I'm Dave O'Brien on KOA, 850 AM and 94.1 FM.

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6: Welcome back to Rockies on Deck, brought to you by Treetop Applesauce. From the batter's box to the lunch box, nothing crushes hunger like Treetop Applesauce, the official applesauce of the Colorado Rockies. I'm Jesse Thomas, and it's time for Pioneers of the Game. On Saturday, much to my disappointment, a horse named Napoleon Solo won the 151st running of the Preakness Stakes in Baltimore, Maryland. Well, it was on this day, back in 1957 in Baltimore, that the infamous curfew game took place between the Orioles and the visiting White Sox. You see, the streets of Baltimore were packed that Saturday morning, but not for baseball. They were getting ready for the 81st running of the Preakness Stakes, where the 1957 Kentucky Derby winner Iron Liege was the morning line favorite. Now, to accommodate this hotbed of activity, the Orioles agreed to push the start time of their game back an hour to 7 p.m. Only problem with that was that the White Sox had to catch the last train out of town that night to Boston. So both teams agreed that the game would end at 10:20 sharp, no matter what, according to the home plate umpire's watch. We fast forward to the bottom of the ninth with the White Sox clinging to a 4-3 lead and the curfew fast approaching. In fact, the clock in center field at Memorial Stadium said 10:19. So Orioles' Dick Williams grabbed a bat and sprinted to home plate. And what happened next is truly bizarre. Not only did White Sox pitcher Paul LaPalme throw a pitch before the curfew hit, the dude actually threw three pitches to him that were over the plate. Incredible. I mean, just walk him and take the win. But he didn't. And Williams hit that third pitch a country mile, tying the game at 4 apiece. And yep, as some of you probably have guessed, just as Williams completed his home run trot, the umpire looked at his watch and blew the game dead, with the score deadlocked at 4. Now, this game was replayed later that summer with Baltimore getting the win. And one might think this would be Dick Williams' most thrilling moment in baseball, but of course he was the manager of the Boston Red Sox in 1967 during their impossible dream season and was later elected to the Baseball Hall of Fame. And as far as the horse race went, Bold Ruler beat Iron Liege by 2 lengths in the Preakness, which was not the only unexpected ending in Baltimore that day. Time now for the injury report, brought to you by Common Spirit Health. Hospitals, clinics, and caregivers, human kindness lives here. For the visiting Texas Rangers, I can tell you that 32-year-old shortstop Corey Seager is not here in Denver. as he went back to Arlington to see the club's back specialist after he was suffering from back spasms. And utility man Josh Smith was diagnosed with fibromeningitis back on Friday, and he'll be hospitalized for 7 to 10 days. So we certainly wish him a safe recovery, as that can be serious, serious stuff. For the Rockies, I can tell you that both Zach Agnos and Braxton Fulford are active tonight, with Fulford in the lineup as the DH. Outfielder Jordan Beck has been put on the IL with a left hammy, and Rockies reliever Blas Castaño was optioned to Triple A Albuquerque. All right, time for a break, but when we get back, the star of the show, Jack Corrigan, will sit down with Rockies manager Warren Schaefer. That's next as Rockies on Deck rolls along from a cool and cloudy Coors Field. That's next on the KOA Rockies Radio Network.
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6: Welcome back to Rockies on Deck, live from a cold Coors Field located on the corner of 20th and Blake before Game 1 between the Texas Rangers and the Colorado Rockies. Let's head down to the clubhouse and check in with voice of the Rockies, Jack Corrigan, as he visits with Rockies manager Warren Schaefer. All yours, gentlemen.
16: Well, as we record this, Warren, we're hoping Mother Nature cooperates so that we can get tonight's game in. But before we talk specifically about baseball, before we started recording this, I was telling you about an author that I'm following, and he has a memoir called The Other Side of Hard, and that everything you want is on the other side of hard, meaning if you want something, you got to work at it. And I thought, man, this guy's a baseball guy. Even if he's got to be a baseball guy, because everything in baseball at this level can be hard.
17: Yeah, no, I completely agree with you. I mean, that's a life statement, and that's directly applies to baseball. Most of baseball applies directly to life in my eyes. But yeah, I mean, just to say, I mean, it's biblical too. You know, you enter through the narrow gate. Because the way is hard, and that leads to life. It's anything that's hard and is worth doing is more valuable on the backside of it.
16: Yeah, no question of that. And in that breakthrough process, I thought yesterday's game was an example. It was a hard finish. A lot of things didn't go the way the ball club wanted, but the want to was still there. The work to get to the other side of hard was still evident in your ball club's resilience and competitiveness.
17: Yeah, and that's something that, you know, gosh, I say this, I think, pretty much every day.
16: Yeah.
17: But, you know, I just trust them so much that they're going to do that. You just know that they're going to put up a fight every day. It's where we're at now is just learning how to win and learning how to do it over the stretch of a 9-inning time frame, and put the whole game together, the pitching, the base running, the hitting, the defense, just lining it all up for a consistent basis over a long period of time, and that's how it leads to multiple wins in a row.
16: And one of the aspects of that, I had somebody early in my career said, you know, you should pay attention to the back of the bubblegum card. And I said, well, what do you mean by that? And they said, well, if somebody has established their level of capability, you have to trust that over the course of a season, they're going to find that level. It's hard, isn't it? Especially as the fans clamor and all that. But it's hard to maintain sometimes when guys you know can do.
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18: Second, he'll be in right field. Josh Jung is at third base. The power hitting Jake Berger at first. Danny Jansen will do the catching. Ezekiel Duran is the shortstop in the absence of Corey Seager. Young second baseman Justin Foscue. Then Sam Haggerty will hit eighth in left field. Called up when Seager went on the injured list. Michael Hellman will bat ninth and play in center field. Doing the pitching, left-hander Mackenzie Gore. For the Rockies and manager Warren Schaefer, Willie Castro will lead things off playing at second base. Brenton Doyle in center field. TJ Rumfield at first. Catcher Hunter Goodman will bat cleanup. Ezekiel Tovar at short hits fifth. Then it's left fielder Jake McCarthy, third baseman Kyle Karros, Sterling Thompson will bat eighth in right field, and recalled from Albuquerque with Jordan Beck going on the injured list, batting ninth and DHing is Braxton Fulford, and on the mound, left-hander Jose Quintana.
19: Jose has been good at Coors Field, especially in his last two starts, where he has a 2.31 ERA here at home. Overall on the year, the left lefty, 1-2 with a 3.97. He's doing a really nice job staying off of opponents' barrels. He doesn't throw very hard in the low 90s, has a sinker, a four-seamer, a curveball, a changeup, and a slurve. But what he has done really well, the 37-year-old, is adapt and pitch the way that he needs to get good results. And for the most part, that has reigned true. Last time out, he went just four innings against Pittsburgh, so he wants to give the Rockies a little bit more length today. Gave up three runs. Only two of them were earned. For him, though, it's been the walks that have been a little bit puzzling for him this year. A guy who typically doesn't walk a lot of guys. Had four walks in each of his first two starts of the year, but then had cleaned it up, only walking five guys over his next five appearances, but his last time out, three walks, and that certainly was part of the problem for him. On the flip side, it's another lefty. Mackenzie Gore, 3-3 with a 4.5 ERA. He was the third overall selection in the 2017 draft by the Padres. He was traded to the Nationals in the Juan Soto deal that brought Juan Soto to San Diego, and then in this offseason, he was traded for five different prospects from the Nationals to the Rangers, and it's been an up-and-down start for him so far for Texas. But his last time out, boy, it was one of his best starts of his career. Eight innings, he gave up just one earned run, three hits, five strikeouts, and one walk. It was a career high with eight innings pitched, but it hasn't been a lot of length for him this year. In five of his last seven starts, he's gone either five or less innings in those starts because he's averaging 17 and a half pitches per inning, which is a lot, the fourth most in the American League. Here at Coors Field and against the Rockies, it's either good or bad. The good for him is that he had a career-high 13 strikeouts when he pitched here last April. But the bad is that over his career four starts against the Rockies, he's 2-2 with an 8.84 ERA. So the Rockies have good numbers against him across their career, especially Jake McCarthy. Jake has faced him six different times. He has a hit every single time that he has faced Mackenzie Gore. It's just really, which version of him are we going to get today?
18: Well, and we could expand that to say, which version of the Rangers are we going to see tonight from their offense anyway? For the most part, their defense has been solid and their pitching has been very good. They have the best bullpen ERA in the American League, and they are strike throwers out of that bullpen. The Rockies take the field in their purple jerseys tonight, led out by left-hander Jose Quintana. The umpires for tonight's game, Adam Hamery is going to be calling the balls and strikes. Crew chief Alan Porter at first base, Jim Wolf at second, and Alex McKay, the umpire, at third. It has been a dreary, wet day throughout the day here in the Rocky Mountain region. Of course, we need the moisture. And on behalf of Jesse and Zach, we sincerely want to thank Mother Nature for giving this window of dryness to us so that this ball game can be played, hopefully without interruption. It will be chilly, though. The wind, when it picks up, it's coming out of the north. And so this is, for me, with lots of experience, this is Midwest damp. When you get chilly temperatures in the 40s, it really feels even colder than that. It's what I grew up with in Cleveland. It's that way in Chicago and Detroit and Pittsburgh. It can kind of just run right through you. So hopefully for the players, they're properly bundled up. We're still working on, Zach, in terms of dressing appropriately. The typical youngster, oh, I'm not cold, and doesn't bring all the stuff he needs to bring. You'll learn.
19: I need to invest in some leather gloves like you have, and maybe a nice cap.
18: Yeah, there's.
19: I got a jacket on. I'm feeling all right.
18: Okay.
19: The hands, right. Though, the gloves are a good key for me.
18: 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Committed to the people, businesses, and communities that call this state home. Colorado-based, Colorado-focused. We're here to grow with you. 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Couple of good veterans, Quintana and McCutcheon, ready to match up. And on the first pitch, Andrew fouls it down the left side. McCutcheon has seen a little bit of time in the field, but for the most part has been DHing, signed midway through spring training by the Rangers. A one pitch to the right-handed batter in for a called strike two. He is hitting .220 on the year on 13 hits and 59 at-bats. He does have a homer, five RBIs, and great history of success on this field throughout his long career. 0-2 pitch, able to foul a swerve ball, and the count holds at two strikes. And there were times with Cutch, as he is nicknamed, when the Rockies just could not get him out. He was ferocious in this park. Pitch outside and low. 1-2 on the right-handed batter. Pretty good numbers against Quintana through the years. 28th official at bat between the two. 1-2 pitch. Hit again, foul, a little sharper that time down the left side. Count stays at a ball and two strikes. He's going to be one of those guys, Andrew McCutchen. He's not going to be a Hall of Famer, but a guy who had a really good Major League career. Still going, obviously, at age 39. Pitch. Jammed him, pops it up into shallow right center field, coming in and grabbing at Sterling Thompson. Sterling saying, hey, I was born here, but this is not the way it was in Florida. But he handles the cold and makes the first put out. Now Quintana will get a left-hander and a guy who's certainly familiar with cooler weather, Brandon Nimmo, the pride of Cheyenne, Wyoming. Left on left with Quintana and takes ball one. Came in a trade with the Mets in the offseason. He's always liked playing against the team that he watched growing up. Another pitch misses. It's 2-0. 300 batter lifetime against the Rockies and 337 when he's played Colorado here at Coors Field. 2-0 pitch, swing and a miss. Good action on a fastball that time by Jose. It is bark at the park night, and a lot of the dogs are bundled up on this chilly evening. 2-1 pitch, fouled straight back. It's 44 degrees at the moment. That's the game time temperature. We started at 6:42 Mountain Daylight Time. 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Outfield shades Nimmo a little bit the other way. McCarthy Brenton Doyle a couple of steps to the left of center. Pitch is a slow bounder towards first. Rumfield will grab. Quintana just beats Nimmo to the bag for the out. The 14-year veteran still showing he got it. And he looking in the dugout, and he was clapping for himself that, hey, yeah, I was there.
19: Well, he had to break immediately, too, as a lefty, you fall off towards the third base line. So he had to really hustle and gets the former teammate Nimmo.
18: And nobody hustles more than Brandon. That's been his trademark since the day he got into the big leagues. But a good play by the Rockies veterans. So two outs here in the Texas first. Here's one of their young stars, Josh Jung. Third baseman, just a solid player. He pops up the first pitch, foul ground, first base side at the railing. Rumfield fell into the dugout. He's got the ball in his glove. It's an out. T.J. Rumfield, what a play. An exciting top of the first. No score as the Rockies come to bat on the KOA Rockies Radio Network.
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18: Well, a tumbling catch into the dugout on a foul pop by TJ Rumfield highlighted the top of the first inning. Now the Rockies will go to work against the left-hander Mackenzie Gore. Switch hitter Castro batting right-handed. Swings through a sinker for strike one. Willie hitting a 236. 3-for-10 on the homestand and performing better with the bat here than on the road. Gore with a pitch down and low. Down and outside. Down usually is low. One ball, one strike. From the stretch, Gore's pitch is up and in. Two balls and a strike. And which Mackenzie Gore will we see, the North Carolinian now wearing the Texas uniform? Willie hits it high down the left field line. Into the corner goes Haggerty, and it hits the top of the fence and comes back on the field. So it'll be a double for Willie Castro. He had a ground rule double yesterday. That's two base hits that are as close to being home runs as they can be.
19: Well, it's that very little area right next to the tunnel that has the elevated fence, and it actually hits right on the screening. And if this was back in the day before they raised those fences, that is a home run, but it's that little 15, 20-foot area where the fence is a little bit higher. But either way, great start for the Rockies here in the bottom of the first.
18: Castro hitting out of the leadoff spot, delivers. Now Brenton Doyle on a pitch that nearly went to the backstop, flagged down by catcher Danny Jansen. Brenton hitting 204 with a homer and three RBIs, but a couple of hits in his last start against a left-handed pitcher like Mackenzie Gore. The 1-0 inside, two balls and no strikes. Being as deliberate as the pitch timer will allow him, the 2-0 is outside, ball three. He comes into the game with 22 walks. He counters that with 53 strikeouts, better than a strikeout per inning. 3-0 pitch is ball four. So the Rockies get the first two men aboard, and the pride of Temple, Texas, T.J. Rumfield, who made the great defensive play, will now try and do something with the bat, something that he has done pretty consistently here in the first 2 months of his big league career. 275, the batting average. Six homers, 23 runs batted in. Left on left, and Gore makes ball five take place with a pitch down and away. Castro with the leadoff double. Doyle at first, so good speed on the bases. There's ball six. And it's like he gave up the double.
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4: Second and third, but McCarthy has an infield hit to reload the bases.
5: Well, he's now 7-for-7 off of Mackenzie Gore in his career, although that one probably more of a win for Gore in that situation. Right there, it was interesting, just Tovar was about maybe two-thirds of the way to third, and Gore just didn't realize it. He looked to third. If he would have looked up towards second base, Tovar had to run back almost the full distance.
4: I don't know if he ever he had the ball underneath him. He didn't really have control of it. So the bases are loaded for Kyle Karros. Kyle quietly having the bat teed up. Chance here with the bases loaded. Breaking pitches inside, ball one. Batting average up to 231 now for Kyle. A home run and 11 RBIs. Went 4-for-11 in the Arizona series. 1-0 pitch. Fouled it away. It'll make it into the upper deck and stay there. One ball, one strike.
5: With Kyle, he's doing a lot better of a job recently pulling the baseball with authority. Early in the season, most of it was the other way. Now he's doing some damage with doubles to the pull side.
4: 1-1 pitch, almost hit him. Two balls and a strike. Told Zach in a pregame interview that he went to the torpedo-style bat, a little torpedo barrel. Feels like he handles pitches in better. There's a pitch in that catches the strike zone at the knees. It's 2-2. Rockies out 2-0 with the bases loaded, looking to add on. Gore's pitch, swing and a miss. So the two outs in the inning have been strikeouts, but the Rockies still have one more out here in the bottom of the first. Let's pause for station identification on the KOA Rockies Radio Network.
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4: Sterling Thompson swings and misses at a slider. The rookie looking for his first hit, 0-for-4. Probably wouldn't be in the lineup against Gore, but the two right-handed hitting outfielders, Jordan Beck went on the injured list, and Tyler Freeman's on the paternity list. 0-1 pitch. He is on the plate, but low. A ball and a strike. Be a great spot here for your first major league hit, Sterling. The 24-year-old, born in Colorado. 1-1 curveball jammed him. It's rolled towards second. Foskew has it on over to first to retire the side. But the Rockies scored two. That's what they lead by after one on the KOA Rockies Radio Network.
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6: Jack Corrigan and Zach Goodman on the official home of the Colorado Rockies, KOA.
4: 2-0, the Rockies with the advantage as we move into the second inning. The first inning was presented by Treetop, from the batter's box to the lunchbox. Nothing crushes hunger like Treetop applesauce, the official applesauce of the Colorado Rockies. Jake Berger, the big first baseman, will take low and in ball one from Jose Quintana. Berger, a home run yesterday at Houston and had four RBIs. That delivery, a slurve ball, finds the zone to even the count. Berger has eight homers and 31 runs batted in. That's tops on the ball club. Quintana works from the stretch. 1-1 pitch is a called strike two on a fastball. A lot of years the Rangers were a slugging team, lots of home runs. This club, between injuries and the composition of the roster, not so much right now. And some of that's dictated by the fact that Globe Life Field is really a pitcher's park. It's very pitcher-friendly. 2-2. Swing and a miss. Got him with the slurve ball. First strikeout of the night for Jose. Out number one here in the second.
12: We had Berger really all in a fit there. So that was down and in. He was really fooled. That hasn't been a pitch that Quintana's picked up a lot of strikeouts on this year. That's just the third punch out on the slurve this year. But, man, if he keeps throwing them like that, he's going to add more.
4: Another right-handed batter, the catcher Danny Jansen, will take a strike. Jansen's been around with a couple of ball clubs. He and Kyle Higashioka share the catching duties with the Rangers for Skip Schumacher. Pitch in a little tight with a fastball to the right-handed batter, 1-1. Castro, the second baseman, straight up the middle, trying to check his swing. Jansen couldn't, 1-2. Now, this may sound familiar to Rockies fans for stretches with some of the Rockies hitters, but get this 1-2 pitch into Jansen. It misses up and away, but Skip Schumacher talking to the media that cover the Rangers yesterday in Houston, he said, we just have a lineup right now that's in between in terms of swings on fastballs and breaking pitches. There's a cue shot to the right side, backhanded by Rumfield. He'll lead Quintana to the bag, and they get Jansen for the second out.
12: When he was in between there, cued that over to first base, and this actually takes a pretty funky hop, the last hop to Rumfield near the edge of the infield. It kicked up on him, but he did a really nice job because he was in an athletic low position that he was able to, wow, that really kicked up, and he's able to make the play because he was so low to the ground.
4: So two up, two down here in the Texas second, and the versatile Ezekiel Duran, the shortstop, in the absence of Corey Seager, will take a strike. Duran has been at short now for four straight games. 270 hitter. He'll play all over the place, and he'll get the first hit of the night for Texas as he ropes it into left field.
12: For a team in Texas that has struggled a little bit offensively, Duran's having a pretty good year, probably the best start to his career that he's had.
4: Well, with the trade of Marcus Semien in the Brandon Nimmo deal, it was done because a number of the Rangers felt that he was ready to be an everyday player, even if he still played more than one position at times. Off-speed pitch is low to Justin Foscue, who is playing at second base tonight. 27-year-old. Right-handed batter, and he'll send it to right center field. It's got some carry. It's going to go all the way to the wall. Doyle with a barehand grab will fire it in, but Foscue with a two-out double off the wall scores Duran, and the Rangers are on the board. 2-1 Rockies.
12: Foscue hasn't had a ton of big league time yet this year, and that was just his third RBI, but he stunned a breaking ball really well to center.
4: Rockies got two in the first, but had a chance for more. Now the Rangers put two hits together after the first five had been retired. And here's Sam Haggerty, the left fielder. He'll take a strike. Haggerty, another one of those guys that can play all over the place, infield and outfield. 31-year-old, not playing a whole lot this year. This is his 32nd at-bat. He swings and misses at a slurve ball. It's 0-2, and he'll get time. 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At Chevron, we're committed to safely delivering affordable, reliable, ever cleaner energy that enables human progress and powers Colorado forward. That's energy in progress. 0-2 pitch. Just, and the Rockies are going to challenge as they just outside. And Hunter Goodman said, what the heck? But it just missed. A tenth of an inch.
12: Less than a tenth of an inch there. This is funny because Haggerty thought that this was going to be called a strike, and I thought he was tapping for a challenge. He was just adjusting his helmet. It was super close.
4: 1-2, the count on Haggerty. Quintana checking the runner. He'll come to the plate and miss inside. 2-2. Years of age now. Born in Arizona, Haggerty. 2-2. Got him. Slurve ball does it again, and that will end the top of the second. Rangers get a run. 2-1 Rockies on the KOA Rockies Radio Network.
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12: 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We'll let you know what happened to Gore when we have more information, but they are going to turn to right-hander Peyton Gray, and Peyton's making his eighth appearance, not just this season, but in his big league career, as he has been doing a really nice job. He has a 0.87 ERA, went to Florida Gulf Coast, and he is 30 years old, almost 31, and it took him a while to break through, but it's good to see a guy get rewarded for being patient, and now he's going to have to maybe eat up some innings for the Rangers, who they've had the best bullpen in baseball, but they certainly didn't want to turn to it this early.
4: Yeah, not in the second inning, that's for sure. It'll be Braxton Fulford, the only Rocky who didn't bat in the first inning, and Bray misses high and away. And this was a guy playing in independent ball and for a number of different organizations, and finally got there this year. Fly ball to center field by Fulford, and there to haul it in is Hellman for the first out for Peyton Gray. Braxton Fulford recalled from Albuquerque with Jordan Beck going on the injured list, and he was swinging a good bat. Most of those guys with the isotopes are doing that right now. Willie Castro doubled off almost the top of the fence in front of the tunnel down the left field line, leading off the game. He would score on a two-run double by Ezekiel Tovar in almost the same spot. After taking ball one, Willie now batting left-handed. Takes a strike. Big guy, 6'4", 235, Peyton Gray. There's a ground ball hit sharply at Berger, the first baseman. He handles the hop and leads his pitcher to the bag. Two down. Tell you what, they keep saying, well, Tampa Bay, it's nice, but there, you know, they'll come back down to earth. They're winning 16-6 tonight at home against the Orioles. They are in first place by three games in the American League East. They could go to 17-5 at Tropicana Field. Brenton Doyle swings and misses at a slider. Two outs here in the Rockies' second. 2-1, they lead it. Brenton walked and scored the Rockies' second run. Now trying to get it going against right-handed pitching. And a pitch in for a called strike two for Brenton. He's hitting 200 on the year against right-handed pitching, but that was mostly early in the year, and he swings and misses on a changeup. And Peyton Gray has a very quick second inning. 2-1 Rockies after two on the KOA Rockies Radio Network.
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14: 2-1 Rockies, third inning. 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
12: Jose Quintana is going to have 9-1-2, starting with the right-handed hitting Michael Hellman. First pitch to him, he shows bunt, and it's a called strike. 0-1, he pulled it back. Hellman playing in his first major league game this year at the AAA level, Round Rock, and didn't have much success so far to this season. 198, 5 home runs, 15 RBIs. 0-1 pitch. And that's going to miss down with the changeup, 1-1. Andrew McCutchen and Brandon Nimmo will follow. 9-1-2 in the lineup. Corners playing in. Infield in the middle back. And a bit to pull. 1-1 pitch. And it's fouled back, 1-2. For Quintana this year, over the course of his career, he's always learning, and this season he's gotten a lot of soft contact, and a big reason for that is he's gotten a lot of contact on pitches that are outside the strike zone, which of course is much harder to square up, but also sometimes has led to more walks than he's typically used to. 1-2 pitch here, and that's downstairs. 2-2, did pick up a pair of strikeouts, both on the slurve last inning. Gave up a single and a double and a run. Well, he's working from the stretch. Here's his 2-2 offering. And it's pulled down the third base line, foul. That's the third base coach, Corey Ragsdale. Still super gray out. It's been a dreary day, and that might be an understatement. Weather forecast for tomorrow, not much better. Good that this game is underway. 2-2 pitch. And a swing and a miss. Got him with the heater. Third strikeout of the game for Quintana. There's one away.
4: You can see when Jose is confident. He's always a confident guy, but somebody who says, "Hey, I got a good feel for what's happening tonight."
12: That forced him at just 89, but he challenged him 2-2. So now it's Andrew McCutchen who flew out to right to start the ball game. And the first pitch is a curveball that stays up. 1-0.
4: A light mist has begun to fall.
12: 1-0 pitch. And McCutchen pops it up on the infield. Castro and Tovar coming together. The shortstop, Tovar, tells Castro to get out of the way. I got it. He makes the catch near the second base bag. There's quickly two away here in the top of the third.
4: Well, Willie's been a shortstop enough to know, hey, the shortstop's the boss. If he says he's got it, he's got it.
12: And you know what? Oftentimes, as you mentioned, that's him telling people to get.
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4: KWA News Time, 10:30. Two suspects and three adult victims dead following a shooting at the Islamic Center of San Diego. FBI Director Kash Patel spoke about the incident on Fox News Monday night.
5: We are not going to tolerate any acts of violence whatsoever, especially terrorist act of violence based on radical ideology and misplaced faith.
4: One of the victims was a security guard. The Denver City Council voting to put a pause on construction of a new data center for a year. Councilman Chris Hines says this is an ideal time to implement a task force so the city can do this the right way.
6: Think about the plan and to think about community and think about how we can have data centers in our city in an educated way that that aren't hyperscale data centers, but things that can help make our lives easier.
4: During the meeting, many people living in Denver went as far as to ask for a full-out ban on the AI data centers. Our next update at 11, I'm Carrie Mack on KOA.
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10: Welcome back to it, Broncos Country tonight. Benjamin Albright, Nick Ferguson, joined in the studio by my buddy Chris James from the football game plan. You guys know we have Emory on here all the time, so you guys know about football game plan. You know where to go to get all the good information there. Nick, we were talking a little bit during the break about the ageism and how I get disrespect in the studio because I'm getting old. And, no, that's not what we were talking about. But ageism in coaching, though, and how everybody wants that sexy young coach. You know how it is. Everybody's trying to swipe the McVay blueprint, I guess, but nobody's out there trying to swipe the Bruce Arians blueprint, as it were. And he got, what was he, 60 years old when he got his first job?
11: Yeah, I think he was. But see, Bruce Arians is a different type of coach. And he missed out on a lot of coaching jobs early in his career because he was a little too, how shall I say?
10: Gruff?
11: Gruff, rough around the edges. Or better yet, he was very outspoken. He just told it how my dad would say, T.I. is. And for me as a player, I want to coach that way because some coaches say, well, I'm a leader of men. I'm going to hold players accountable, but they don't really do it. And, you know, all these owners are looking for a championship. And I get that and I totally understand it, but we're seeing a lot of young coaches come into the league, some of which, you know, I don't think are ready for the moment at the time, but the ownership, they're the ones in a hiring position and they say, listen, we want a hot new coach. And yes, you mentioned it, Sean McVay. They look at what Sean McVay was able to do, and they have plucked a lot of fruit off the Sean McVay tree. A lot of fruit.
10: It's interesting. The Raiders, of course, got younger with Kubiak, but last year they went old with Pete Carroll. The Browns went older with Todd Monken this year. The Pete Carroll thing obviously didn't work out. Now, part of that wasn't Pete. Part of that was Chip. But part of that was a little nepotism on Pete. Shouldn't have hired your son to be the O-line coach. As we look at, are there older coaches out there that should be higher in the pecking order than some of these guys like Mike LaFleur?
11: Well, I'm going to say yes, because I know a lot of coaches who have been assistant coaches for a long time, and they've been positional coaches on either offensive or defensive side of the ball, but they've never really got their opportunity to be a coordinator, right? Or because the coordinator leads to being a head coach, and there's a number of individuals, but they're overshadowed by some of these younger coaches. Like, I think about Byron Leftwich. Now, he's kind of like right in the middle, and he's had a lot of experience as a coordinator, Super Bowl with Tom Brady, and who was the oldest quarterback, I think, at the time who won his Super Bowl with the Tampa Bay Buccaneers. But Leftwich hasn't received an opportunity. But we are seeing some of the other guys who are younger than Byron Leftwich, who they don't have a robust resume like him. They get jobs. I'm like, can someone explain how the hell that happens? I don't get it.
12: So that's a great question as to how it happens. And the unfortunate thing is the younger coaches who are getting jobs, they're having instant success. We saw what just happened in Seattle, right? But we do have a coach that got a job last year. And if they do well in Dallas, we can see more guys in that, you know, 50 to 60 age range. Schottenheimer, that's what I'm talking about, who can actually get these positions and get elevated instead of getting, you know, the guy in the late 30s and those types of gentlemen.
10: Well, it's funny you mentioned Dallas because I think one of the up-and-comers that's going to be hot in this next cycle is Clayton Adams. The guy I had a chance to get to know when he was out here at Colorado, worked under Mike McIntyre. Clayton Adams was kind of the reason that Arizona had limited success that year before the year before it all went wrong for John Gannon. He goes to Dallas. You saw what happened in Dallas last year with Javonte Williams having a career resurgence and all that kind of stuff. So, Clayton Adams, he's 45. That's not 30 years old, but that's still on the younger side. But are there any guys out there in that 45 to 50 range that haven't, are older, that haven't really gotten the opportunity that you'd love to see get a head coach try? You mentioned Leftwich, now he's not quite there on the age, but what are some other names out there as you think that you're like, all right, I'd love to see this guy get his shot finally?
11: You know what? There's a guy who coached me, and he never got an opportunity, and he was arguably the best special team coach that's ever coached the game. And I mean, that may be my opinion, but that was Mike Westhoff. Mike Westhoff, obviously he's not coaching now, but I always felt as though he was overlooked. And I'm thinking, like, we've seen two special teams coaches get jobs. Joe Judge, when he was with the Patriots, he got the Giants job. And another special teams coach who was with the Philadelphia Eagles under Andy Reid got a head coaching job with the Baltimore Ravens. And guess where he is now? New York Giants. So for me, I hope owners start to look at some of those other support staff and give them an opportunity. There's a guy who coached me here. I played with him when we came out. We were rookies together. Thomas McGahee, he's been coaching on the collegiate level and on the pro level. He never really got a look. So there's an overabundance of coaches that are coaching positions that never really get that opportunity.
10: Well, there's a couple of hot special teams coaches' names out there. I mean, Bones Fossil's name's been floated around for a while, Jim Fossil's kid, but the other one is here in Denver. Darren Rizzi, 55 years old, he did the interim job in New Orleans. He's in the accelerator program at 55 years old for whatever reason.
11: Accelerator program.
10: Yeah, they got an accelerator program. Yes. They don't have a rocket ship big enough to get me on that list. But I, as you look around at this, I mean, I think there is a different skill set to being a special teams coach and having to deal with guys from both sides of the ball. Dave Tobe was a hot name for a minute there, although that never materialized. Are there any other names out there you guys can think of, either one of you, that you can think of, though, that pop out at you? Like, I'd really love to see this guy get a chance. I mean, my dream of and he's aged out at this point, but my dream of Paul Johnson bringing the triple option to the NFL has been dead for quite some time.
11: That is your love affair that comes from the video games that you're trying to work in real world scenarios.
10: Be jealous, Nick.
11: No, man. Look, man, Ben has this idea that because he's done this in video games, and he loves to send the screenshots to me to let me know that he can do it.
10: It's my favorite thing, too, because you get so mad.
11: I get pissed off because his whole thing was that he wants to try to win the game solely by running the ball the entire time. Okay. Not throw one pass. Now, we've seen, Army do it, Navy, Air Force do it. But, I believe that you need the run game to have balance, but you can't win an NFL game just running the ball on every single play. Impossible. So miss me with the whole Paul Johnson thing.
12: You know, it's possible, but it's not plausible because you'd have to set your roster up in a completely different way from every other team. You'd have to have, what, 11 offensive linemen because of the amount of pressure that's going to be put on them. You're going to have three wide receivers. You're not going to use five or six, right? You're going to have more running backs, and you'd also have to have four quarterbacks because they would get destroyed.
10: Well, but that's the thing. You get a bunch of quarterbacks. Like, you could actually, Justin Fields would suddenly be a viable NFL quarterback. You get Tyrod Taylor. I'm bringing in these guys on medium to cheaper deals.
11: Kyler Murray.
10: Kyler might be a little bit, but you get the idea, right? I'm bringing in a bunch of option quarterbacks it's never going to fly. But you also think about this. Nobody else would be facing your offense. I mean, how many teams are practicing against the option every week?
11: Well, see, that's when you dig back into college football. And you try to find some of those throwback coaches and say, okay, well, how often do you run against that same offense? And give us some details on how to prepare for that. Well, because once again, you're right. When you have a defense that doesn't practice against it a lot, then on maybe that first go around, you beat them. But after a while, guess what? We'll figure it out. You don't throw the ball.
12: So the NFL did this. Did we all forget about the Miami Dolphins?
3: The Wildcat.
12: Yeah.
3: It worked for a minute.
11: Well,
3: I was there when they. So David Lee, who brought it to Miami, I was there at Arkansas when him and Gus Malzahn, Houston Nutt, rolled it out with McFadden, Felix Jones, and Peyton Hillis. But it was weird how that thing, the Wildcat, worked for a minute and then it just disappeared though.
11: Because everyone adjusted because it wasn't true. it wasn't a true downhill running game. It was, let's call it what it is. And what it was, rather.
3: It's a jet sweep option.
11: It was a gimmick. You can't win in the NFL consistently if your offense is just gidgets and gadgets. I mean, you're going to get a couple of people every now and again, but we will adjust it. There's one kind of gidget gadget play that the league is trying to get away from.
3: Tush push.
11: That no one has figured out how to stop. It's a tush push.
3: Yeah, I mean, look, and I'm not a fan of banning plays. I hate that. If you're going to ban something, ban the concept, like pushing and pulling the runner or whatever. I hate banning plays that I can't stop it. Let's ban the play. That's stupid. I guess not football. So, you know, solve it. Solve the problem. But as far as that goes, my dream of the triple option, the NFL's dead. It's just nobody's ever going to be bold enough to try to do that. And if they do, I mean, you know, you still have to have somebody that can throw the ball because,
11: yes,
3: you know
11: why you have to do that, Ben? You know, if they call that
3: back them safeties off.
11: No. It's called play action.
3: Well, right. Yeah.
11: It's play action.
3: I was going to say back them safeties. You need two speedsters on the outside. You could, you know, that are also willing to block. So you got to find that, you know, and good luck with that because you ain't getting Tyreek Hill to block. Come on now. But it's, I mean, you know, you need that on the outside. You got to be able to bait them down, try to get the one-on-one, and get the, anyway, my dream of that is dead. I'll still do it in video games. So.
11: That, if you were a college head coach, that would be best served there. But you won't get away with it in NFL.
3: Fair enough. All right, from wading into it to waddling out of it, the Denver Broncos brought in Jaylen Waddle this offseason. That was the big addition, the big piece. How is that viewed nationally, the Jaylen Waddle addition by the Denver Broncos?
12: Some may say that it was a bit of an overpay, but I don't think that makes any sense. You went after a guy that is going to change the dynamic of the offense. It's going to give Bo Nix now a guy who operates pretty well in the intermediate portion of the field. You get the ball in his hands, he's out the gate. And the Broncos were viewed as this run-centric team that had some explosiveness. Now you have to actually pay attention to that explosive nature that they're going to have out there. I think that it's going to be a great addition for them, especially when you get into the postseason because of what he's going to be able to offer in that environment, when you're trying to run the ball more. To next point, play action.
11: Play action.
12: You can take advantage of it with a guy like Waddle. I think this is a great addition on a personal level, but yeah, some people do think it's an overpay.
3: On paper, where does this Broncos roster stack up with other teams around the league? Because we've had this debate, Nick and I have had this debate. We both think this is, I mean, on paper, a top five roster.
12: And I would tend to agree. One of the things that they also did is they leveraged the things that make sense for them. I think they have 35 tight ends on the roster at this point. So they went after what they wanted to do. They filled in the spaces that make sense for a Sean Payton team. And to your point, I don't think they have a true weakness on their roster at any point. Even if the interior linebacker was at some points last year, they did do things to fill it out with some younger guys. And I think they're a pretty complete roster.
11: See, I'm looking for this team to be more explosive. And if you can threaten a defense vertically, even if you never throw the damn ball to Jaylen Waddle, that's a bonus for your run game, and that is a bonus for everything that is thrown 5 to 8 yards, because now we're talking about catch and run, yak yards, right? That's another area that the Broncos definitely need to improve as far as the yak yards were concerned, because we saw receivers catch the ball, but they were immediately tackled.
12: Correct.
11: Right? So, to me, that adds another wrinkle to the offense that they didn't have and will make it tougher for them to actually, for opposing defense to face, because remember what's going to happen with this Broncos schedule. From week, I think, 2 to week 6, they got a gambit of games. And in there, you got San Francisco, you got the Rams, and oh, by the way, you have Mike McDonald and the Seattle Seahawks. You have to be explosive. You have to do something to change things up, because if you don't, man, life for Bo Nix gonna be tough, fellas.
3: Well, there's three plays in the NFL right now that are staples in almost every offense, and the Broncos did not really succeed at those plays. They barely ran shallow cross. That puts the ball in the receiver's hands, let him catch with momentum. The deep over, the play action, the deep crosser, right? We didn't see much of that out of Denver last year. Waddle gives you the element on that. And then slot fade. Now, slot fade is not something that we ran that much, but we've added enough tight ends and big bodies that you'd think you could be able to run that.
11: Dude, this past weekend, I went to, the Broncos are holding these kind of like high school spring football games, and I went out there to show my face, and I was with my son, and there was a lot of, the teams are running a lot of slot fades. And my son was like, well, how they can't stop that route? I was like, dude, you know how hard it is to stop that route? Because you have inside leverage. The only way you can stop that is if the corner outside falls off, right? And picks up that corner route. Other than that, man, you're in trouble. You better call for God, mama, and someone else, because that's going to be an explosive play.
12: I feel like the Broncos, didn't they win a game against the Chiefs with a slot fade? Was it to Franklin?
3: I'd have to go back and look. You're probably right, but I think so.
11: They beat Buffalo that way.
3: Buffalo, that's right. Marvin Mims.
11: But
8: I mean, like that, we were watching the other day, we were talking about LeBron back in high school, right? Yeah. What he would have been, because he was a, you know, 6'8", 250 receiver or whatever. And I'm like, bro, if you give me LeBron, I'm running slot fade every play. There's nobody. Nobody stopped. That was my favorite thing to throw. It was free money. If you had a tall receiver, you know, it was free money.
11: Yeah, that route is very difficult to stop. And I can easily see the Broncos with Waddle now on the roster, maybe putting Courtland Sutton, because Sutton lined up in the slot a lot, mm-hmm. right? That to me, those 50-50 balls where he's got to, you know, jump up and he's got to take the ball away, to me, that's where he excelled. We didn't see a lot of those passes last season. Hell, we didn't even see a lot of back shoulder face to him.
8: No, that was, you know, that was the Russ era. We certainly saw a lot of that stuff, but we didn't see a lot of that with Bo. We haven't seen a lot of that with Bo yet. Now, I'd love to see what you said. You start Sutton on the outside, motion him in, and then let him go up on the pogo stick on the fade and go get it. I'm all for that. What other things, I mean, with Davis Webb running the offense this year, he's got a background of the air raid. We talked about why stick, you know, why cross, things like that, that the air raid runs that we haven't really run, we'd like to see more of. Is there anything you would like to see the Broncos run more of this year?
12: That's a great question. Just get the ball in playmakers' hands. To be honest, you have Jalen Waddle on the team now. Just smoke screen. It sounds simple, but it's also something that will make the defense have to come up, and then you can threaten them vertically more often. That's a piece that I don't think enough teams utilize to really make a defense feel like they need to squeeze.
11: For me, it's levels routes. Whether you to left, right, right to left, or even levels down the middle of the field, because there's this kind of idea, and we can get into it probably later on in the week, about, you know, passes down the middle of the field and quarterbacks getting criticized for that. I have my different take on that, but I would like to see the Broncos add more levels, because whether you're playing cover two, cover one, four, three, it doesn't make a difference. It's going to put stress on either your outside defender or your hook to curl defender. So I would like to see them do that a lot more.
8: For me, I'm with that. I'd love to see that in more offenses, period. My only concern with that is Bo gets rid of the ball so darn quick that I don't know that you got time for stuff like that to develop. Like, you've got to slow him down to let that develop, because right now, for me, if you're looking at Bo, the ideal offense for him is a bunch of mesh, triangle, read, put it in the right stuff, and then have him get, because he just gets rid of it so fast.
11: You know how you slow Bo down?
8: Make him slow down?
11: Oh, you put him under center. Because his footwork has to go with the timing of the route down the field. But because he's in the shotgun so often, it is a catch and throw type situation. So before, and we saw last year with Kansas City, before Corlin Sutton was able to make his break on the 12-yard dig, Bo was already ready to let it go.
8: Yeah, and that
11: wasn't even there yet.
8: And that's been a problem, though. So they got to figure that out and tie his footwork dry. That's a good point. We got about a minute left here, Chris. Where can people find your work? Obviously, football game plan, but where can they find you on the socials and all that kind of stuff?
12: Sure. So on X, my handle is at CJ Florida 9. That's at CJ the entire state of Florida spelled out in the number 9. I also do a podcast. I do 4 a week. It's called Chopping It Up with CJ. I go through the full gamut of football, whether it's on the fantasy side for people who like that. Go through each of the games, and right now I'm doing and completing my draft grades. So I'll be doing AFC West pretty soon. Hopefully I don't give you all too bad of a grade.
8: We'll have to call you in and appraise you for your evaluation, or shame you, one of the two. I don't know. It just depends. Broncos obviously didn't have a first and a third, so it's going to be a little bit difficult to get them the higher grades as far as that kind of stuff goes. But we appreciate you coming along and jumping in here today and helping me and Nick out. Appreciate you guys being along for the ride on another short show post Rockies edition. Broncos Country tonight. Back tomorrow night as usual for Nick Ferguson. Here's James Benjamin Albright saying good night.
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23: Here's the latest from KOA News. I'm Carrie Mack. Aurora City Council adopting a new social media policy for their police department. APD will now need to get clearance from the city before releasing things like mugshots and suspect information online. Former Denver Public Schools Board Vice President Ayante Anderson says the current policy disproportionately harms minorities.
24: Once the government posts your face online and labels you as a criminal, the damage is already done, even if the charges disappear.
23: There will be exceptions in cases of public safety emergencies where APD can post immediately without city sign-off. Governor Polis issuing clemency for 44 incarcerated people in Colorado. 23rd Judicial District Attorney George Brockler says he's concerned about the governor's power to commute sentences.
25: This guy can exercise this discretion up until the day he walks out of the Capitol. What's coming for us next? This is what he does in May. My God, what's going to happen in October?
23: And Brockler's comments come the same day he held a joint press conference with the Douglas County Sheriff, criticizing the governor for commuting a 50-year sentence for a man who shot at Douglas County deputies in 2008. The Colorado Supreme Court is ordering gender-affirming care to resume at Children's Hospital Colorado.
26: The hospital had previously stopped offering gender-affirming services such as puberty blockers, citing federal actions seeking to stop providers from giving that care. That prompted a lawsuit from several hundred families in the state. The Colorado Supreme Court ruling orders the resumption of gender-affirming care while that lawsuit proceeds. Connor Shreve, KOA.
23: And the Rockies are back at it again tomorrow as they take on the Rangers for round two at 6:40. Coverage starts right here on KOA at 6 o'clock. That's the latest. I'm Carrie Mack on KOA.
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0: From the heartland of America and the gateway to the West, good morning, good evening, wherever you may be across the nation, around the world. I'm George Norrie, and this is Coast to Coast AM. Later tonight, thriving with anxiety. Here's what's happening. 5 people dead in San Diego. 3 people, including a security guard, were killed in a shooting at a San Diego's largest mosque. 2 teenage suspects were found dead in a car near the Islamic Center of San Diego. They appear to have died from self-inflicted gunshot wounds. One of the suspects apparently took firearms from their parents' home, left a suicide note that contained writings about racial pride. Hate speech was also scrawled on one of the weapons. Sad story there. President Donald Trump said that the United States is holding off on a planned attack on Iran that had been scheduled for Tuesday, citing what he described as serious negotiations involving key Middle Eastern allies. With more on today's story, here's Tom Danheiser.
1: Well, not quite yet. President Donald Trump says he had been preparing to resume attacks on Iran tomorrow, almost 6 weeks after a ceasefire took effect, but will hold off at the request of Qatar, Saudi Arabia, and the UAE. Iran has reportedly sent new peace proposal to the U.S., though both sides have previously exchanged proposals that have been rejected. Mr. Trump will reportedly hold a Situation Room meeting with his national security team on Tuesday to discuss his next steps. Meanwhile, Pakistan offered assurances that it will work through diplomatic channels to ease tensions in the region, with Pakistan Foreign Ministry spokesperson Tahir Andrabi telling reporters in Islamabad, "The clock on diplomacy has not stopped. The peace process is working." And oil prices climbed about 3% to a 2-week high in volatile trade on Monday as worries over supply disruption continue. Brent futures for July delivery rose 2.6% to settle at $112.10 a barrel, while U.S. West Texas Intermediate crude for June delivery rose 3.1% to $108.66. George?
0: Thank you, Thomas. We'll see what happens tomorrow. A federal jury ruled against Elon Musk in his lawsuit accusing OpenAI, the company, of abandoning its not-for-profit roots, finding that neither the tech company nor the CEO, Sam Altman, could be held liable in the matter because Musk waited too long to bring the case. Musk was a co-founder of OpenAI back in 2015, but left the artificial startup in 2018 after he was unable to persuade its lenders to have OpenAI merge with Tesla or create a for-profit entity led by him to attract the investment needed to meet the company's technological needs. In his lawsuit, Musk accused OpenAI of violating its founding mission as a not-for-profit to develop AI for the benefit of humanity when the startup created for a profit entity back in 2019. Well, we all know about those annoying little CAPTCHAs, right? They're used to try to determine if you're humans when you're online, when we access some websites. But AI is rendering them far less effective these days and now convincing fake CAPTCHAs are spreading malware. Let's check in with our expert, Lauren Weinstein, on how we should deal with this one, Lauren. Another misfit here, bro. Lauren?
2: Yeah, here we go again. We've all seen these CAPTCHAs, the online website access mechanisms that try to determine if we're human or actually some sort of automated robot system. These are designed to try control access to and potential abuses of websites by spam robots, for example. The term was coined around 2003 and stands for, completely automated Turing test to tell computers and humans apart. I love that. The actual concept is around 6 years older than that. The older types require the user to identify distorted or otherwise obscured letters, numbers, words, or whatever. And while in theory, these are supposed to be easy for a human to do and hard for an automated system trying to access websites, many people have found them difficult in practice, sometimes including me, and have to try again and again to get a challenge that they can actually answer correctly. This is even worse for visually impaired users who often have to resort to audio-based alternative challenges with distorted audio that can be even harder to identify. Eventually, the biggest CAPTCHA network was acquired by Google and rebranded as ReCAPTCHA, giving them access to the related CAPTCHA activity data from an enormous number of sites and users. Captures of various types have continued to advance, of course, with fewer of the traditional challenge type and more that employ ongoing user activity data that simplifies to the common I'm not a robot box to click on, or even systems where you don't need to click on anything or reply with anything. The systems automatically decide if they think you're human, either immediately or after you wait for a number of seconds for the system to analyze your ongoing behavior. Sometimes when you fail CAPTCHAs, you're presented with a matrix of little images, and you're supposed to click the ones that include traffic lights or cars or some other category of items, which can be quite annoying and sometimes quite difficult to do properly. Something that most people probably don't realize is that some challenge response CAPTCHA systems are used to advance AI machine learning systems, with the human replies to the CAPTCHAs being used as training data. But now we've come pretty much full circle, because as AI systems have advanced, they've increasingly rendered many kinds of CAPTCHAs less and less effective, since AI systems can respond to CAPTCHA challenges and emulate human activity with ever greater accuracy. So the ability to tell the difference between actual humans and non-humans trying to use these sites rapidly declines. Even worse, fake CAPTCHAs have now become a popular vector for distributing malware onto user systems. A typical way this works is that you see the I'm not a robot type of prompt, and when you click it, you get a response saying you need to take additional steps to be verified by entering specific individual keyboard control characters and perhaps also other characters in a particular sequence. This is a giant red flag. No legitimate CAPTCHA will ever require a strange keyboard sequence of this sort. Without getting into details here, if you ever see a response like enter these specific characters after clicking on a CAPTCHA, you should close the page immediately and then clean out your system clipboard. Do not paste your clipboard unless you've cleaned it out first by copying something innocuous into it. Otherwise, you may trigger a malware download that was the payload of that fake CAPTCHA. The CAPTCHA saga is a great example, and a particularly depressing one, of the law of unintended consequences. Systems originally developed to try protect websites get used to train AI systems that then advance to the point where the AI systems seriously jeopardize that protection and even help to turn websites, often unknowingly, into distribution hubs for damaging malware. Yet another technology battle that is likely to keep getting worse, and as usual, internet users are trapped in the middle of the fight.
0: Thank you, Lauren. We'll talk to you next week. Those CAPTCHAs are annoying sometimes. As tech activity increases, experts advise taking extra care before spending time outdoors. Emergency room visits for tick bites have reached their highest levels of this time of year since 2017. Several regions of the United States are seeing increased tick activity due to warmer temperatures. An estimated 476,000 people receive treatment for Lyme disease each year, making it the most prevalent tick-borne illness in the U.S. Here's Seth Sostak from the SETI Institute with his weekly report on what's up in the sky. Seth, what do you got for us?
3: Well, I've got dimethyl sulfide for you, George. I know it sounds like some evil food additive, perhaps a gas. Does it? I don't know. Perhaps a gas found in truck exhaust. But it's neither of those things, and it may help us find extraterrestrial life. Dimethyl sulfide, it's a compound composed, as the name says, of carbon, hydrogen, and sulfur. You may have made it in your high school chemistry lab. We certainly did in our lab, making the entire lab smell like rotten eggs. But you might not expect to detect dimethyl sulfide in the atmospheres of faraway planets, because the ultraviolet light from that planet's home star would break it up. And there probably aren't many high school pranksters out there either. But if there's life on that planet, even single-celled life, that life could be continuously replenishing the dimethyl sulfide. And consequently, we might actually find it with our telescopes. The point is, that might be a telltale indicator of life, microbial life, admittedly, not bug-eyed aliens, but it would still be a major, major discovery. Well, it turns out there's a planet about 120 light years away, somewhat larger than Earth, called K2-18b, catchy name, which seems to have dimethyl sulfide in its air. The detection, incidentally, was made with the James Webb Space Telescope. Now, some astronomers were skeptical of this detection, being unable to find the telltale gas themselves, but with new observations, they're more certain that there's either dimethyl sulfide or its chemical cousin, dimethyl disulfide, in that world's air. Okay, George, the jury's still out. that the importance of this story, to my mind, is that it shows how scientists now have the means to find even microscopic life on planets trillions of miles away. Trillions of miles away. And doing so, of course, would be big news. So bottom line, George, rotten eggs might mean extraterrestrial life.
0: I love it. Seth, we'll talk to you next week. Thanks for bringing us some great stories. Is the end near? In a moment, G. Edward Griffin joins us to talk about that possibility next on Coast to Coast AM. 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
0: 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And welcome back to Coast, George Norrie with you, G. Edward Griffin back with us, internationally acclaimed writer and documentary film producer with many successful titles to his credit. He has dealt with such diverse subjects as the archaeology, ancient earth history, the Federal Reserve System, terrorism, internal subversion, the history of taxation, the U.S. foreign policy, the Supreme Court, and the United Nations. His best known works are The Creature from Jekyll Island, and The World Without Cancer, and here he is back on Coast to Coast. Mr. Griffin, welcome, my friend. How you been?
5: Well, I've been good, George, and thanks for having me back. It's always a pleasure.
0: You are always requested by people who call in on some of my open line nights. They think the world of you, my friend.
5: Amazing, isn't it?
0: What's
5: well,
0: new with
5: like
0: you?
5: My books, I guess, and that's always a surprise to me, because when I write those bloody things, I think, you know, who wants to read all this heavy stuff? But to my amazement and quite a bit of delight, I find that there are a lot of people who really care about what's going on in the world. So it works out for me fine.
0: And speaking of books, you've got a new one coming up called The Human Manifesto, An Idea Whose Time Has Come. When can we see that?
5: Well, thanks for mentioning that. Actually, this is the first time I have agreed to talk about that openly and to some extent, if we want to. I've been working on the thing for quite a while. And in fact, it's embarrassing. I wrote the first probably seven pages of it on the day after 9/11. I was all fired up over the terrorist attack on two buildings in America, and like everybody else, I didn't really know anything about it, but it was quite alarming, and I could tell that it was going to change our world. So I started to write what I thought would develop out of that. And by the way, it's quite rewarding to go back and look at that manuscript from that date, because, and again, amazingly, everything I said turned out to be true, even though it was widely poo-pooed by a lot of people at the time. But anyway, I've been working on the book, George, for a long time, and with the passage of months and now quite a few years, I've come to the realization that much of what I was going to talk about is still very important, but not as important as so many things that have developed since that time. And I came to the conclusion a few months ago that I had better revamp my whole concept of what I was going to do if I wanted anybody to like my book, because they would say, who cares about 9/11, you know, and things back in that day? Well, that's old history. We all know about that. And everybody's dead that had anything to do with it, so, or not everybody, of course, but a lot. So let's get on with the new age. So I made the decision a few months ago to change the direction entirely and pick it up kind of in current time. And boy, is that a different book than I had intended to write. And believe it or not, I'm getting excited about it as I get deeper into it and realize how tightly it fits with so many things that I've been working on over the years. So anyway, to make a long story short, and not to bore anybody too much more than that, what I'm, you know, with these shows that you have, you always ask the poor people that have to be on your shows, you want to know what kind of questions to ask, what we're going to talk about. Well, that's embarrassing, because sometimes I don't even know what I'm going to talk about until I have a good question asked of me. But so you made me think about it this time. What am I talking about? And I came to the idea of talking about something that has a very, I think, is the most important thing in our political and social world today, a most important thing to understand that we do not understand. And when I say we, I'm talking about the average person who's, you know, reading the daily news and going to his job every day and looking at Dancing with the Stars at night. I have a feeling that so many of us, as in the past, have always gotten sort of a jaundiced picture of what's going on in the world. We think we know because we listen to the news, but it turns out 5 or 10 years later that our original ideas were totally wrong. And one of the things right now that really is bothering me a lot, and I think it's going to be the theme of the first chapter in my new book. Now, first of all, the book is, as you correctly identified, is going to be called The Human Manifesto. You know, the Human Manifesto, an idea whose time has come. Mm-hmm. And the general theme is that, isn't it amazing that when you look at history, you find that all of this, at least the modern history, all of the modern tyrants of time, I'm talking about Joseph Stalin, I'm talking about Karl Marx and Vladimir Ilyich Lenin, and, you know,
6: And Hitler,
5: Mein Kampf. They've all got their manifestos. They declared their belief systems in great detail, and that's how they amassed so many followers. They had people who were really quite up to date on the theory and the ideologies of these people. They had their manifestos. And it occurred to me some time ago, wasn't it amazing that most Americans have no manifesto? They don't even know what they believe. They believe in America. They think, well, America's a great country. It's the greatest country in the world. You can say that over and over again, but is it true? I think it was. Not necessarily today, but sure, I thought I was born into the world's greatest nation, and I think to a large extent I was. But what I did not know is the degree to which corruption had already crept into the system even as I was born, and that was quite a few years ago. But it occurred to me that since that time that I became concerned about what's going on in the world, a lot of people have said, well, what are you worried about? Nothing can happen to us. The rest of the world might fall apart, but America's solid, right? And I said, well, what do you think it takes for liberty? What do you believe in? And blow me down, nobody could really tell me what they believed in. They said, well, right, I'm Republican or I'm a Democrat or something like that. And I would say, well, okay, what does that mean? Well, every person I asked had a different definition, and they didn't know. And I said, well, what does it take to have liberty or freedom? And they say, the Constitution. And they say, yeah, the Constitution, that's it. And I would say, well, great. What is it about the Constitution that makes it so great? Well, the freedom of speech, that's it. Yeah, yeah, freedom of speech. Well, why is that important? And they don't know. And it occurred to me over and over again in the very, very strongly a few months ago, again, a realization that one of the reasons I think that America and Western countries of the world have been losing to this global growth of an oligarchy that's determined to take away their liberties and control them like robots is because the people of the world have no idea of what they commonly believe or if they believe in anything. So it occurred to me that I've been very concerned and very interested in that very topic for a long time. Maybe that should be what I'm going to write about. And that's what I changed my mind to do. I'm not going to talk very much at all about 9/11, but I'm going to start that book with a chapter that's got an interesting title, and I think you just mentioned it a moment ago, and that is The End is Near. But the rest of the title is, Or Is It?
6: And with a big question mark, right?
5: Yeah, with a big question. Now, what's my idea behind that, George? You know, I've been giving speeches before patriotic groups, that's one of the names they have for it, for what, 60 years. I've had thousands and thousands of people ask me questions afterwards, you know. What about this? What do you think about that? What do you think about the Federal Reserve? What's going to happen next? And so forth. Never once in my whole time did I ever hear any person ask me, well, Mr. Griffin, what do you got up your sleeve as a plan of how to win against the enemy? How are we going to win this battle?
6: Stay with us, G. Edward Griffin. We're going to come back and chat more with you about your upcoming work. And we'll be back in a moment on Coast to Coast AM.
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1: The Aurora Police Department now needs approval from the city on all police social media posts and media releases, specifically mugshots of suspects, before a guilty verdict is reached. Council member Stephanie Hancock says she's disturbed by the new policy.
2: Let's call this exactly what this is, a direct attack on our police chief, to muzzle the police chief, to muzzle our police, to make our city less safe.
1: The measure passed on Monday night. That's the latest. Our next update at midnight. I'm Carrie Mack on KOA.
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0: 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We're talking about the future of the world. We'll take calls with him next hour here on Coast to Coast. G. Edward, the subtitle of that chapter, of course, is The End is Near, or Is It? What do you think of the or is it part?
9: Well, that's where the good part comes in. It depends on us to a large extent. But the first thing that we have to understand is the us part of that equation means us. It means not just the population. It means you and me and so forth. And I guess what I'm driving at here, and I don't want to take too much time explaining it, but it's something that everybody knows. Napoleon said it pretty well. He said, the purely defensive is doomed to defeat. And, you know, that goes in and out one ear and out the other. And say, oh, yeah, that sounds sure pretty defensive. You can't win a basketball game or a football game or any other kind of a game unless you have a defense backed up by an offense. But when it comes to politics and world events, and you look at this battle between the forces of tyranny and global slavery, and I use that word advisedly because I think that's where we're headed. We're in a world war of great proportions, real war, more so than ever before in history. But it's not so much a military war, although it has those appearances from time to time, more, in my opinion, more as theater to keep us afraid than actually a real war. I think it's greatly orchestrated for fear purposes. And the whole idea is to scare the hell out of people. But one thing is happening. Wars are happening. Famine's going to happen. There's rioting in the streets. The electricity may go off. Who knows what's going to happen? Another virus has arisen. How about that? It's all we can hear in our news now about this strange new virus. They're going to try the same old fear stuff that they did with COVID. And you think, well, everybody's afraid. And that's what I said earlier in my talk here this evening. No one has ever asked me how we win. Everybody's concerned with how do we survive? How do we hide? No one has any idea of a counterattack or an offensive battle of their own. How do we hide? How do we survive? And I'm here to tell you that if we don't change that, the worst predictions that you can possibly think of are going to happen. And I hate to say it, it's a very negative thing. I can break up a lot of good cocktail parties with stuff like this, but it's true. And if we don't come to face to face with the fact that we better have a plan of action for victory and not just how we're going to hide or maybe survive when all the lights go out, then we lose everything. So now
0: But you're not talking about annihilation of the opponent, are you?
9: No, that's the whole thing. The annihilation of the opponent is not necessary. All we have to do is get the opponent out of government. It's that simple. It sounds like, oh, what do you mean in government? Well, I mean in government. I mean in the big corporate structures as well. What we don't realize today, and this is where my book is going eventually, that government today is not just governments as we used to think of them. These are now administrative systems. They're half government, they're half... They're private enterprise. Who's really running the show in America today? If you know what you're talking about, you know it's the banks. It's those who control the money system and the credit system. The banks control the corporations and the manufacturing. Who gets this and who gets that? Who gets the money? Who gets elected even, because the money determines the advertising for the newspapers and television stations who advertise candidates and paint black or white on a candidate and determine to a large extent who gets elected. The forces of power against the average American today and other countries as well is not necessarily just government. It's everywhere. It's an ideology. It's called collectivism. And this thing we call the deep state, we have to define the word state. Is state just government? Not so. The real state is a conglomeration. It's an oligarchy of business people, government officials, military officials, even some religious officials. I mean, this is something we've never seen in history before. And I think most of your listeners are aware of that, George, but they're kind of afraid to talk about it because it sounds kind of wacky. It sounds kind of extreme because our establishment media never talks about it. The educational system never talks about it. So if nobody talks about it, on, you know, in the mainstream, maybe it's not even real. but we know it is real. And so that's what I'm talking about in this book. For the first time, I'm going to attempt to put together the whole picture of this oligarchy and the fact that the real enemy is not just in the government or just in the deep state. It is around us. And it's not the Jews, it's not the white people, not the black people, it's not the Chinese, it's not the Israelis, it's not the people in the Middle East. You know, it's no group like that. These are collectivists, and they come from all walks of life, all races, all nations, all ages, all lifestyles. The group of people that are really against are a group of people who believe in the ideology of collectivism. They're all the same, and we find them in both political parties in every country. It's collectivism versus individualism. I'm throwing a lot out here, and people are saying, whoa, whoa, whoa, I'm sure. But this is what it's all about. No one has ever put it all together, and I'm the stupid one that thinks I'm going to maybe success in trying to
0: well,
9: do
0: it. Well, let me ask you this. Since you were working on all of this, the Iranian situation has festered.
9: Yeah.
0: The Iranian people, by and large, love America. They're hardworking, dedicated people. Their governments are evil. They've oppressed. They've sponsored terrorism. They've yelled death to America. They killed their own people for protesting. What do you think of that situation? And they were working on weapons of mass destruction.
9: Well, what I think of that situation is very simple. I think that most governments are like that. It's not just one. How many countries do you think there are that are doing that? And unfortunately, I have to say it's largely true for the country I love. What's happened to our government is pathetic when you look at the corruption that's at the highest places in our government. And just because we're against the bad guys overseas doesn't mean that we're the good guys. You know, and this is a hard thing we have. We have to get rid of all these old-fashioned ideas because they're being used against us. We're being trained to think, well, this war is between the good guys and the bad guys. And they're the bad guys, and we're the good guys. It ain't necessarily so. It could be that it had nothing to do with nation or race or religion or any of that stuff. It has to do with a belief system of collectivism versus individualism. And until we get that straightened out, will we ever have a manifesto, a human manifesto? Can't exist unless we know what we believe in. My favorite philosopher of all time was a warrior by the name of Sun Tzu. He lived and wrote in the 5th century B.C.
0: He was a genius.
9: He's a genius, yes. And many people, you obviously are one of them, who've read his book, The Art of War. And one of the main principles that he talks about in his book is this. Sun Tzu said, he said a lot of things, but the one I'm thinking of is supreme excellence in warfare is to defeat your enemy without having to engage him in battle. Now, if you think that long enough, how do you convince an enemy to not fight for their life, for their liberty? And it's very simple. You just convince them that they can't win. You convince them that it's too late. You convince them that the opposition is too powerful, too entrenched. It's everywhere. How can we fight against this? Many of my friends are saying, Ed, what are you doing? You can't win against this. I mean, they own both political parties. They own the networks. They own the corporations. They own the banks. They're in the churches. They're running the tax-exempt foundations. They're in the healthcare system. It's just as corrupt as the banking system. Where do you think you're going to? You're just one lousy person. You think you're going to change all that? And I think of the famous line from Star Wars, resistance is futile, you know? This is what Sun Tzu was talking about, and this is the essence of the war against freedom around the world, and nobody is talking about it except me. So I'm talking about it as much as I can and as loud as I can, and that's what my book is going to be all about.
0: You would think the Chinese would practice what Sun Tzu said, and they don't even, they ignore him.
9: Well, of course, everybody ignores Sun Tzu unless they think they can use it to win a battle against the bad guys. You know, the Chinese are not good guys or bad guys, and the people of China are not much different than the people of Iran or the people of America, or the people of Germany, even in World War II, the people in Germany hadn't changed, the Nazis. It's the people that grab hold of these power centers, those large institutions that have a lot of money and a lot of power over people. Wherever you find that, primarily in governments, you start with that, but in corporations, in large teaching institutions, wherever there's a concentration of money and power, those institutions act like a magnet that attracts the predator class. All the crooks and suede shoe artists in the world long to work in government because that's where they can commit crimes in the name of the people and put people who are trying to oppose them, they can put them into prison. We have to understand that. Our founding fathers knew it. I remember there was that famous correspondence between Thomas Jefferson and a friend of his after the Constitution had been written. A doctor wrote to Jefferson and he said, well, Mr. Jefferson, now that we have our Constitution and our new government, how can we be sure that only good people are in government positions? And Jefferson's answer was really great. He was controlling his temper, you could tell. He said, speak to me not of good men in government. Rather, let us bind men down with the chains of the Constitution. And if you translate that into modern vernacular, what he was saying is, good men in public office, are you kidding me? You know, you got to be kidding. The founding fathers understood that criminals would be attracted to any institution, especially governments. And essentially, governments will have a lot of criminals in them, operating them, and you won't even know it because they're very clever. They knew this, and they were saying that government and all these constitutions and these plans for world order must be written on the principle of distrust. And we're being taught, well, trust your leaders, you know. And we voted for them, you got to trust them. As though trust is some kind of an advantage or an honor or some kind of a smart thing to do. Our founding fathers said, no, don't trust anybody with your freedom. Be on the guard that there are people that want to take your freedom away from them, from you, and you better be alert to it or you're going to lose your liberty. That was the message of our founding fathers. You don't read that anymore. You find that message in some of the old history books, but all that has been wiped away by the corrupt officials that are running the show, that publish our textbooks, the people that teach them in the schools, the people that pay for them, especially at the university level, getting money from the government. You look at all those institutions with all the money and power, and you have people who have a desire to enslave us. It's true. Wake up. That's the way it is. And somebody's got to do something about it other than just talk about it and just say, yeah, we got to do something about this. Did you know that we have pedophiles in government? Did you know that somebody stole $3 trillion last month from the government? Did you know this, that, and the thing? And people are saying, no, I didn't know that. Oh, my gosh, I guess it's hopeless. How can we win? And so they run and hide. They're not engaging themselves in trying to fix the problem. This is the mission that I'm trying to build. And I'm,
0: well, gee, Edward, what do we do, though, about the hate that's out there? I mean, just this story in San Diego where a 17-year-old and 19-year-old killed three people in an Islamic center in San Diego. Then they killed themselves.
9: Well, we can't do anything about those kids because they've gone through the public school system. But we can sure put a change to what's being taught in the public school system. Hate is being taught. Not only in the school system, but on television and on the internet and in books. It's being protected. Organizations are set up by people who want to teach that. They're actually working to create hatred because they want to divide America. They want Americans fighting Americans until the whole system is brought down to dust and garbage, until everybody's pleading for water and food and protection. They want to destroy everything so that there's nothing left. That's their plan. So that then we have to turn to government in order to have food and clothing, medical care, housing, warmth. When we finally need to have everything from the government, they've succeeded. You see, that's the plan. They're not trying to fix everything. They're trying to destroy everything because that's how you get people to accept radical change when they're desperate. A man who's 12 feet underwater without any gear is not interested in thinking about constitutional liberties or principles of liberty and freedom. All he can think about is getting air, getting to the top. So they want everybody underwater with tragic threats and crises. As Klaus Schwab used to say, we're coming to a time of multi-crisis. Multi-crisis, he said. They can hardly wait because they want so many crises that we don't know which way to turn, and we are not thinking about winning the war. We're just thinking about how can we survive? How can we hide? And Napoleon answers, we lose.
0: Big time. Big time, big time, big time. You've got an event coming up, don't you, in Las Vegas?
9: Yes, we do. And thanks for reminding me of that. Yeah, it's coming up in July 11 and 12 in Las Vegas, and it's the Red Pill Expo. And we've kind of swiped that idea of the red pill, you know, the idea that you have to see reality the way it really is and throw off all of your delusions and illusions and see life the way it really is. That's what I'm talking about. Life is really pretty different from how most people think it is. And it's not politics as usual. It's not Republicans versus Democrats. It's not that at all. It's collectivists against individualists. And they don't even know what those words mean. So the Red Pill Expo is about teaching what those words really mean and exposing all the examples of how this is rampant in our society. But beyond that, George, the important part, we're building something called the Red Pill campuses of Red Pill University. And those are work boots on the ground. We have to build organizations at the ground level, the local levels, where people can recapture control of the political and social systems in their community, not by violence, but by constitutional means. How many people run for office that could or should run for office?
0: That's a good point. Stay with us. G. Edward Griffin, we're going to take calls with you when we come back. The website for this expo is redpillexpo.org, linked up at coasttocoastam.com.

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9: From ABC News, I'm Stephanie Officer. A horrifying Monday for members of the Islamic Center of San Diego after two suspects targeted the mosque, ages 17 and 19. They opened fire, killing three men outside the center before turning their guns on themselves. One of the victims, a security guard. ABC's Trevor Ault.
10: Three people are dead, including a security guard at the largest mosque in San Diego, after authorities say two teenage gunmen opened fire. SWAT teams swarming the Islamic Center of San Diego shortly before noon. Up to 100 first responders, including the FBI, racing to the scene. Law enforcement methodically clearing the building, going room by room.
9: In New York City, commuters are relieved as the three-day LIRR strike ends. Governor Kathy Hochul broke the news late Monday, but did not disclose the terms of the deal between the LIRR unions and the MTA.
11: Their work is critical for the entire region, and they deserve a fair wage. I also would not accept a deal that would compromise affordability for Long Islanders.
9: Hochul says regular service will resume at noon Tuesday. The trial of Alvin Campbell Jr. began in Boston Monday. The brother of the Massachusetts Attorney General Andrea Campbell is charged with several rape counts stemming from incidents between 2017 and 2019, when prosecutors allege he posed as an Uber driver and targeted intoxicated women outside bars. International crowds create a melee over a watch.
12: Mayhem over Swatch watches. Crowds swarmed Swatch stores around the world over the weekend for the release of a new watch dubbed the Royal Pop Pocket Watch. It sells for $400 in stores, but online they're reselling it for 10 times that. Swatch is promising fans the watches will be available for several months. Sherry Preston, ABC News.
9: John Travolta responding to the stir he caused when he debuted a bold new look at Con of Bahrain glasses. He said he wanted to look the part for his directorial debut. 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
13: Here's what's happening on KOA. I'm Carrie Mack. The Denver City Council putting a pause on the construction of an AI data center. Councilman Daryl Watson says they will use this year to study the potential impact of AI.
0: to identify really what these harms can be, what are some of the solutions, and to create regulation. Without regulation, I think we are in a tough spot.
13: All 13 city council members approved the moratorium measure. A new Aurora Police Department policy now requires the city to give approval before making certain posts on social media. This includes posting mugshots before a suspect is found guilty. Aurora Councilwoman Francois Bergen says it's not practical for the police to go through all these hoops.
2: Transparency and communication are restricted. It actually weakens public trust. It limits factual understanding, and it creates space for misinformation and for speculation. It simply leaves us with fewer facts.
13: There are exceptions to the policy in the case of public safety emergencies. Law enforcement officials in Douglas County are denouncing Governor Polis for granting clemency to a man who shot a Douglas County deputy back in 2008. 19-year-old Brandon Cruiser was sentenced to 50 years in prison on first-degree assault charges. 23rd Judicial District Attorney George Brockler says the governor's reasoning is based on false information.
8: He says your co-defendant, who was only 6 months younger than you, was sentenced to 7 years in the youthful offender system. Now, that would be an important factor to consider for a guy who got a 50-year sentence if it were true, but it's a lie.
13: Brockler points out Cruiser won't even serve a third of his sentence. Rockies beat the Rangers yesterday 7-6. They're back at it again today at 6:40. KOA pregame coverage starts at 6 o'clock. That's the latest. I'm Carrie Mack on KOA.
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1: We're going to take your calls with G. Edward Griffin this hour on Coast to Coast, author of the upcoming book called The Human Manifesto, Jump Aboard. And he's also got the series of The Creature from Jekyll Island, which is a fantastic book. 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
1: 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And we shall take your calls this hour with G. Edward Griffin as we talk about the state of the world. G. Edward, when you wrote The Creature from Jekyll Island back in 1994, what was it that you saw that pushed you into writing that book?
3: George, it was no one thing. I started into it in a little baby steps. I think that's the best way to describe it. I had no idea what a massive topic that was when I decided I was going to write the book. Had I known, I would have never tried it, because I thought, I'm the last person in the world to know or to tell anybody what to do about banking policy and monetary policy. I mean, I'm just a kid from Detroit. But anyway, I got into it, and I got too deep. It was a series of things. When I discovered that they were charging interest on nothing, actually worse than nothing, they were creating money out of nothing except debt. And it was our debt, not theirs. We borrowed the money. It was our debt, but then they created the money, and we lend them interest on the money that we gave them, actually. And I got mad. I think, how come I didn't know this in school? They didn't teach this in school. And so I got on my high horse, and I decided, oh, I'm gonna knock these guys off the saddle, you know? Well, I had no idea how powerful the Federal Reserve System was, or the international banking system around the world, and how many how many arms or octopus arms it had into other important institutions. Had I known that, I would have run for the hills. But I was too stupid at that time. So it was just a lot of things like that, George.
1: Okay, let's take some calls for you. Bill, truck driving in Oregon to get us started. Hey, Bill, go ahead.
4: Hey, George. Hey, look, my question is this. The title of your book, sir, is It Over or Is It? With a question mark, all right? And this is something I've been contemplating for a long time, and I'm pretty sure it's over because Rousseau predicted a lot of what you're talking about. You know, when prosperity becomes more important than participation and recreation becomes more important than speech. I may have butchered that, but bottom line is he was saying what you are. And now, I mean, people, I noticed it before, people, especially younger people, the younger generation, I'm a Gen Xer, right? The generations that came after me, it's a matter of survival now. They know the only person or the only entity they need to please is their employer. And their employer will eventually, everybody works for someone, their employer works for an oligarch, as you call them, as they're called. I call them transnational oligarchs, all right? And frankly, I think it's all, the real end game started in 2015 with the assassination of Boris Nemtsov in Russia. The Russians were the first victims. And what Rousseau could not contemplate was the advancements in technology. Now we have the industrial capacity. We don't need gas chambers like Hitler. We don't need incineration things. We don't need the things Hitler needed. All right, we can do it from dropping bombs. We can do it with a computer. We can do it with computer viruses. And this is what I'm saying. And not a whole lot's changed. George Bush said, and nothing's changed. George Bush said, wherever an attack originates, we have the legal right to attack it back. The attack could originate from anywhere. And then also, we never signed off on directed energy, the prohibition on directed energy weapons. The United States is not signatory to that. All right. And then, I mean, even more recently, everyone's talking about, Chairman Xi quoted Thucydides. He said something about Thucydides' trap to President Trump, and everyone was amazed by that. But even Chairman Xi got it wrong. Thucydides was talking about one power replacing another, a declining power. But Thucydides was obsessed with Rome and Greece fighting. All right? He didn't understand how two countries that are so culturally similar do such bloody war. Thucydides was talking about something like America and Canada. And I brought up Canada replacing America as the leader of the free world, and it really ticks people off. But the bottom line is, my point is I think corporate hegemonies, corporate, there's too much money to win. There's too much money to earn in warfare. Go ahead. I'm sorry.
3: Well, I'm just saying that I wanted to say that you've done a very good job of describing the attitude that our enemy is most anxious to create. Sun Tzu would say, good job, you know, because resistance is futile and all that sort of thing. And but it isn't. And that doesn't mean that our problems are going to go away without having to pay one horrible price for the mistakes we've made. But it does mean that we don't have to submit to eternal or forever slavery in a system of global control and where we become nothing but digitally controlled robots. We don't have to submit to that. And I think the best way to explain what's on my mind when I say that is to go back and really study what happened at the American Revolution. When you look at that battle, by the time 1776 rolled around, there was no hope whatsoever of the American colonists, or the patriots, as they called themselves, or the rebels. There was no hope whatsoever that they could defeat the most powerful army in the world, the British Army. And not only that, it wasn't just a question of military force. It was a question of division on the part of the colonial people. They came from different countries. They came from different cultures. They didn't all speak the same language. Some of them hated each other. There were some of the colonies had were literally at war with each other. They were raiding each other and stealing property and money. They were killing each other. And about 20% of the population were out in the open and declared themselves as loyalists to the king. And there were so many things going on, and that we had traitors, we had spies, and we were running out of ammunition. I think of when Washington crossed the Delaware was the most epic example of what I'm talking about I could think of. And when you realize that here, that was in December, well, he crossed on December 26th in the night. But that was the end of the enlistment period for many, if not most, of the soldiers, what remained in his army. He was down to about, I think it was about 1,800 soldiers. He had an army of 30,000, and he was down to the nubbins. They were out of ammunition. They were out of food. They were cold. They didn't have, well, they had firewood, but they hadn't, their cabins weren't very well sealed, and it was in the middle of winter, and there was a lot of illness. I think about 10% of the soldiers were deadly ill. Who knows what they had? And the whole country was divided, and who could possibly win that war? And the soldiers are getting, they're packing up, ready to go home to their families. It was the end. And then something happened. That something was a guy by the name of Thomas Paine wrote a pamphlet. I'm having trouble remembering the name now of the pamphlet. And anyway, it was a pamphlet written to the people of America. And the opening lines was, "Now is the time that tries men's souls." And that pamphlet had an amazing publication. I guess they had some little printing presses really going, because there were over 100,000 copies of that circulated, traveled all up and down the colonies. And it put spirit back into the people, or the soldiers, and then the people who were supporting the soldiers. And all of a sudden they said, yeah, this does try men's souls.
1: It was common sense, wasn't it?
3: Yeah, well, not common sense.
1: That was the name of his pamphlet.
3: Yeah, it was the number one of three volumes. And so Washington read that, and he asked his officers to make sure that that pamphlet was read to all of his troops in the next couple of days, and it was. And as the story goes, that Washington then called his men to order and said, "We have not lost the war. We have not lost the principle. We are still here." And on the morning of the 27th, I guess it was, or the 26th, he said, "I am going to lead a surprise attack on the Hessian battalion that's across the river celebrating their victory in the war." Of course, there's some question about whether they were really celebrating with booze and all that stuff, but that's one of the stories, that the Hessians were drunk because they were celebrating, and I don't think that actually happened. But nevertheless, the Hessians were over there, and Washington said, "Let's surprise them in the middle of the night." It was crazy. Well, you got 1,500 soldiers, and they had more than that over there. Besides, your soldiers didn't have ammunition. Their soldiers didn't have to cross the Delaware in the middle of the freezing night with a blizzard going. Men were freezing to death, literally, crossing that river. It took them 3 or 4 hours to get all the troops across, back and forth with barges. And they got to the town of Trenton, and they fired off a couple of cannons. And the first thing you know, the Hessians were in flight. And it was a surprise attack. And the funny thing is, the Hessians themselves had been warned that Washington was planning a surprise attack. They had some spies in the camp, and the Hessian general said, "Who cares? We don't care. They're nothing. They can do nothing. Let them come. We will fix them with our bayonets," you know, very haughty. He didn't think that they would come in the first place. And then that particular night, the blizzard was so strong and so harsh across the river that the Hessians decided that, well, what the heck, they're not going to try and cross that river tonight. So they didn't have their guard up. I'm saying this because there are plenty of examples like that. And when the soldiers, the American soldiers, defeated the Hessians, that changed everything. People got the spirit back. Well, we can win. We can win. We can do something. And they decided to get the idea of what should we do and what can we do to win, not just how can we run and hide. It depends on the spirit, depends on your mind, and it depends on what you believe in. Do you believe in liberty? Do you really believe in it? Now, it's a hard question for Americans because they've never lost it yet. I mean, modern Americans. But let me tell you, the time is coming when they may lose it, and then they will believe in it. And then they will want to fight. What I'm trying to do is say, don't wait. Don't wait. I'm not talking about fighting with arms and bayonets. I'm talking about going into the power centers of society, going into the political parties, going into the labor unions, going into the school system, taking them back through legitimate social, economic means, constitutional means. We got to get off of our couches and get out there into politics, run for office, get these collectivists out of their offices, and we can do it. There will be a huge price to pay. It's not going to be without a pain. It's kind of a huge pain. But we can do it, and we have to do it, because to lose is really not an alternative.
1: West of the Rockies, Roger in Pahrump, Nevada, Art Bell's old place. Raj, go ahead.
5: Hello, good evening, George. Mr. Griffin, I ran across a perturbation in the ether today regarding AI, and I just want to bring up this one point. So now when I go on to Chrome, the Chrome browser, I always see up in the corner there the Gemini. I never use it. So today I typed in, how can I listen to Alex Jones? And it comes back with me, well, Alex Jones has been taken off the air. It's nearly impossible to reach. And so I had a few unkind words back with the Gemini AI. And I said, well, you know, you can go to alexjoneslive.com and listen to him anytime you want to. And then it kind of comes back and says, well, oh, yeah, I think I made a mistake. So my opinion about AI is it's about 90% like you want to fix your car, truth, and 10% total propaganda. So I just wonder how you feel about that. And I also had another question about how do you feel about warring factions around the world, and how many are there, and can you mention any of them?
3: Okay, well, the first question is really easy. Yeah, that's exactly what artificial intelligence is designed to be, is to be a propaganda control mechanism over the information that we get. It's designed to filter information so that our opinions can be determined by algorithm. And it probably is going to succeed in that. And we can't stop it as long as those mechanisms are in the control of governments and large corporate structures over which we have no control. We will not be able to stop it just by talking about it or saying, oh, we don't like it. We have to change the leadership in those corporations and in those government agencies. And by the way, that can be done. I mean, after all, take a look at the fact that it has already been done. It took 100 years, but with our opponents deliberately and very intelligently moving it into and infiltrating corporate systems, and primarily through the banking and monetary funnels, but also politics through organizations that are out in the street there, and infiltration into political parties. People like you and me have done it on the other side. They have an opposite point of view. They're the collectivists. Well, we don't want to dirty our hands with organizational work. Oh, politics? Oh, I hate politicians. I would never go into politics. Boom. You know, that, what a stupid thing. You'd never go into politics so that you would be controlled by those who will. This is what we got to stop and think about. I'm merely here to tell you that the plan works. You can recapture control of your city council, your county board of supervisors. You can have influence over your sheriff. You can recapture control of the board of education. And once you have your communities all locked up with having some influence, some real influence in your political systems and in your social systems, now you're ready to worry about a candidate for Congress or the state assembly. And eventually you can move all the way up. But Americans are impatient. They want to say, well, who are you going to vote for president? You know, oh my God. By the time they even find out who's running it, the decision has been made. These candidates are carefully selected by collectivists, these large corporations I'm talking about. They're selected by the powers that be. And long before we even know who they are. And so if we wait around and say, well, who's on the ballot to see who I can vote for? I mean, this is so stupid. We need to get informed. And more than that, we need to get active. So anyway,
1: I'd like to go back. His other question was on warring factions.
3: Yeah, I will come back. I want to finish this off getting back to George's, or rather the other question before this. It wasn't George that asked it. About... Well, now I'm losing my thought. Yeah, the factions is what I was thinking about. Well, getting back to what I was talking about, you see, when you get to be old like him, you get confused. back to the question of the Red Pill Expo. That's what George was asking about. The whole purpose of the Red Pill Expo coming up in a few weeks, actually, is to talk about these very things and just discuss the mechanisms and the modalities, the strategies and the tactics where these things can be done, where you can regain influence to the point of effective control over your county board of supervisors. I'm telling you, I've seen it happen. I was part of one group where it happened. It happened quickly with less than 30 people working together and beat out a conglomerate, a huge corporate conglomerate that was spending over $50,000 in newspaper ads against us. Our little budget was about 3,000, and we whipped them 72% at the ballot.
1: It's amazing.
3: I won't go into further details because I don't want to just embarrass anybody involved there. But I know it can be done, and I'm here to tell you it's easy. All we have to do is see how our opponents have done it and learn the lesson. There is a way to influence your political system, but you've got to have working boots on the ground. You can't just do it by sitting at your computer and sending emails to your friends. You've got to get busy in the local activities and go where the people are. All right, I've said that. If you want to know more, then be sure to come to the Red Pill Expo because we have the answer to that very difficult question.
1: All right, and we're going to come back in a moment with G. Edward Griffin and take final phone calls with him, author of The Creature from Jekyll Island, and the soon-to-be-released book called The Human Manifesto.
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0: says a year, I will back something else.
1: Some council members said that they were even interested in an all-out ban. That's the latest. I'm Carrie Mack on KOA.
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1: Next hour, we'll be talking about thriving with anxiety. Get ready for that. It should be fascinating, and we'll take your calls in the final hour of the program. And we'll be back in a moment with G. Edward Griffin and take final calls with him on Coast to Coast AM. Have you signed up yet to become a Coast Insider? 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

0: Hi, I'm Pam from Denver. I've been a Coast to Coast insider for many, many years and love it. I get to listen whenever I want and get to tap into Art Bell's show vault. You too can get these goodies. Become a Coast to Coast insider today.
1: This is Jack. 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
2: 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Right at the top of the homepage, it says Insider. 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So take advantage of that. Now, here's something for you men and women to build up that testosterone.
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2: And welcome back to Coast, George Norrie along with G. Edward Griffin. Let's take final calls. Let's go to Mike in Denver to get us started. Michael, go ahead.
7: Hey, George, good morning. Thank you so much for taking my call.
2: Sure.
7: Thank you, George. And G. Edward Griffin, it is such an honor to speak with you. Thank you so much for your wealth of knowledge and always look forward to hearing you on. And so something I kind of wanted to get your thoughts on, you know, following up on artificial intelligence in big tech, you know, I think you're absolutely right that it is kind of more or less shaping how people think, especially as we've kind of been seeing it getting more integrated into the school systems, you know, shaping how young people think. But I think also, even when it comes to the idea of big tech kind of wanting to implement things like a central bank digital currency, for example, like a national kind of cryptocurrency replacing the dollar, do you kind of see the collectivist culture kind of being more willing to conform to something like a central bank digital currency and kind of universal AI without any real concrete safeguards or guardrails in place to kind of, you know, measure how that's put out to people?
8: Yes, as I understand it, that's a great question. The overtone of the question is, how come people are not up in arms over this? They just seem to say, oh, I wonder what's coming. Tell me more about it, you know, without even questioning its value. I guess the assumption is that if it's being offered by those good bankers and those good politicians, it must be really good for us. But anyway, you're quite right to question what the role is between the use of AI and the acceptance of, you know, digital currencies, bank currencies. And it's all part of this master plan of, I know it sounds extreme to say it, but I have to say it, this master plan of control for all of us, control over all of us, because the best way to control, in fact, probably the only way to control the entire population of any area, whether it's a local community or a whole planet, the only way you can totally control people is by controlling their economic endeavors between each other, because they can't live alone. They have to exchange services and goods from one person to the other in order to survive. And up until now in history, those transfers of goods and services between people so they can cooperate in their survival have been achieved by barter, and then finally by really good money like gold or silver, which has intrinsic value, and people can use it as a storehouse of value, and it's served very well. But once you take that away and you replace it with a digital currency, which means nothing, it means an impulse in a computer someplace. It doesn't physically exist, and you cannot possess it, and all of a sudden it's not yours because, well, first of all, it doesn't exist. It's just it's a word, you know. It's a unit. It's like the number 7. You can't put 7 in your pocket. You can put $7 in your pocket, but you can't put 7 tokens in your pocket if the tokens are not physical, and so forth. So the whole idea of changing from our money system to a tokenized system is insane to anybody that thinks that's true, because it means if they succeed in doing that, you will no longer have money. In fact, there will be no money. It'll be digital impulses in a computer, and it'll be controlled by somebody else. So who is that going to be? Whoever it is going to control you, because they can switch off your money with with a computer stroke, type in the word N, the word, the letters N-O, and you all of a sudden somebody's monetary system, his whole savings disappear. So the idea that people are not in arms about that is very startling to me. And it's only because I think they don't really understand it. They think it'll just be another system and that there'll be little pieces of paper that they can carry around with them and that they can exchange physically, but that's not going to happen because that's not how digital systems work. And the other part of that is that in order to make that work and make sure everybody is forced into it with no escape hatches, you have to have a global digital system of identity so that nobody can access any service or any labor of any kind or any exchange of any kind without being identified and authorized to make the transaction, which is the other side of the control grid. So the two have to go together, and that's why we should be shouting for cash, never give up cash, because that at least is the last resort. If you have some of it, you can escape the controls of a control mechanism. You can go and buy yourself a gum, a stick of gum, or a steak dinner if you want to, if you got the money in your pocket. And if it's good money, like gold or silver, which has intrinsic value, it's all the better. So anyway, to answer your question, I'm not sure I have really answered it, except to say that, yes, people are not, in my understanding of your question, people are not alarmed by it. They're just sort of standing around saying, gee, I wonder what it's going to be like. And I think that's a horrible mistake. We should be fighting against it with every bit of our power.
2: Let's go west of the east of the Rockies. Nathan's with us in Orlando, Florida. Hi, Nathan.
9: Hey, how you doing? This is a great show. You guys are making people think. I got something that I'm willing to bet my life on. There's a lawyer, a well-known lawyer out here. I told her I will bet my retirement account against yours, and we'll make it a legal agreement. There is no electoral college in the Constitution. The 24th Amendment says that the electors are citizens voting for their fellow citizens. Article 68 and Federalist Paper 68 and Anti-Federalist both agree that the electors are citizen peers voted for by their citizen peers. And all you got to say is, why'd you vote for that guy? Because it was my conscience. Get out of my face. And we have been on a track that takes us in a different direction than it would be. We don't even know what it would look like because we've never done it. But that is something that I've seen that's kind of like what your guest is saying tonight. We got a mindset that once it drops into the heart, you know, guess what? It's hard to change our mind.
2: I believe you're right, Nathan, and you'd probably win that bet. What do you think, G. Edward?
8: Well, I have to tell the truth. The whole truth and nothing but the truth, which is I don't know anything about that. But I'm going to find out before the sun goes down tomorrow.
2: He's ready to bet his pension.
8: Yeah, maybe I should take him up on it. I don't know. But he sounds like he knows what he's talking about. But I wouldn't be surprised, because the world is full of those surprises that you find out late in life sometimes that things you believed in so strongly all your life turn out to be myths. They're lies. They're based on fraud. And it's a sad, sad thing to say, but that's the way the world really works.
2: Let's go to John in Wisconsin. Hi, John. Go ahead.
10: Hello, George. Hello, G. Edward. Several brief comments, please. G. Edward makes excellent points. I want to give an oversimplified analogy to everything you've been talking about. Recently, I became single. Eventually, I will begin dating. I have learned that I should not date somebody because I need her. I should date her because I want her. And I think that's a huge part of our culture and the problems we have today. It's easy for us to stay in a miserable comfort zone rather than wanting to make a change. Needing something is short-lived. Wanting something changes culture. And my final comment is, I want everybody to purchase G. Edward's book and help change this culture. Thank you, and George, thank you for taking my call.
2: I should let you know, G. Edward, that he's not a wild bachelor. His wife just passed away, by the way.
8: Oh, yeah. Oh, yeah. Well, he made a good point, the difference between need and want. Boy, you could write a book on that, couldn't you?
2: You sure could. Next up, Gino's with us in St. Louis, Missouri. Hey, Gino.
11: Hey, George. Please tell Glenys McCann she was right. My surgery, eye surgery today went really well. So thank
2: excellent.
11: You.
2: Excellent. Got that cataract, right?
11: I did, yes, and it came right out. I mean, that lady that did it, Dr. Chen out of Mercy Hospital, she did a great job. I'm
2: sure. Good, good for you.
11: Now, the reason I call is first, what does the G stand for? G Edward? What does G stand for?
8: I'll tell you if you tell no one. It stands for George. Now, don't tell anybody.
11: I will not.
2: Right. And you and I are both from Detroit, G.
8: Yeah, I know.
11: Anyway, what I wanted to talk about is follow the money and in the Strait of Hormuz. Who's making the money out of this? And I think there's two people. First of all, the oil companies, the international oil companies based in the United States, because they're getting a lot of business right now. And secondly, I think the U.S. dollar is becoming the world trade currency again, of the dominant one, because just like Kissinger did in the 70s, when he went over to the Middle East and made that deal for oil for the U.S. dollar, I think now, because the strait is kind of closed, that a lot of the oil is going to be converted into U.S. dollars, and that's how the U.S. makes money out of it. Am I missing something, or is there somebody else making money here?
8: Well, I hesitate to speak too quickly while I'm thinking, still thinking about the meaning of your question. First of all, making the money. We need to define what money is in this case. If we're talking about dollars as being the money, who is making the money, that's a different answer, because the dollars are, I think, obviously they're losing their intrinsic value, and they're going to lose their value, psychological value very soon, because it's being surrendered to other nations, you know, the BRICS nations. There are other standards that are coming into play, and it may be that the U.S. dollar can't be maintained much longer by the military. That's what really held it in place most of these years. So if we say money is dollars, then I'm thinking that maybe I would have to disagree with you. But if we think of money as being assets, things that have intrinsic value that people will want, even if it didn't work as money, you know, like gold or silver or food or ammunition or war goods or houses or automobiles, assets, physical assets that people want and need and so forth, and they can trade them among themselves either through the vehicle of money or just direct barter. If that's what we mean by money, then I have to say yes. So, but I think in the real world, if you're talking about money, you should think about real money, and that means we don't have any out there in the world at the present time.
2: First time caller, Jim in Wisconsin. Hi, Jim. Go ahead, sir.
12: Yes, sir. Yes, sir. George, thank you for taking my call. And I'd like to tell you, I listen to you every night. I want to ask if you could guess. I'm not a very good reader. I was in special ed all my life. But I read the Bible, and the Bible says that we should trust God and not man. And I have a problem understanding politics and what's going on in the world. And I pray every night that God would make peace in the world.
2: Where does God fit into this, G. Edward? What do you think?
8: Well, that's a vast question. I hate to always say the same thing, but we have to define words. Everybody has a different concept of what God is. And it goes into a theological discussion of whose God are we talking about, you know? But if we don't use the word God and we just talk about spirituality or the universe, the power of the universe, that intelligence out there, if we don't try and make God into looking like a human being, for example, and say, well, God is out there, maybe we are looking at him right now when we look at the stars, maybe we're looking at God, who knows? I personally don't believe that God has a visible appearance. So you get into trouble when you try to mentally imagine who is or what is God. But I think most of us believe in God, whatever that is, because we know that the complexity of existence cannot happen randomly without something, some force. Has to be something there bigger than we can possibly imagine. And we'll call that God. So if we could all agree on the word God, I think we could answer the question. But in general, I think what the question means is there something out there beyond human intelligence or human endeavor that is at play? And I think the answer is definitely yes, even though we may disagree with each other on some points of exactly how that God presents itself. We might never know. I mean, that's an endless debate. I don't even want to say that my view is the better one than somebody else's. But if we recognize that there is a force out there, an intelligence, a spirituality, something that's not physical, but something beyond our real imagination, I think we're making a wise choice. And to me, I would answer with the answer yes in answer to the question, if that's how you define God.
2: G. Edward, take 30 seconds and tell people about the Red Pill Expo.
8: Oh, 30 seconds. Okay. You've got to come. Let's start with that. If you want to know more about the kinds of things we're discussing here, and especially if you want to consider becoming part of a large movement, a global movement around the world, to take back control of the power centers of society, take it away from the hands of collectivists and put it into the hands of individualists, and don't trust even the individualists because they're human beings. And if you're willing to devote some of your time and effort to it, we can cross the Delaware and we can win.
2: The website is redpillexpo.org. Up next, Thriving with Anxiety on Coast to Coast AM.

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8: From ABC News, I'm Stephanie Officer. Two American missionary doctors working in Africa are being treated for Ebola. One has tested positive, the other was exposed to him. ABC's Steve Osunsami.
9: Dr. Peter Stafford first showed symptoms Saturday night and was diagnosed Sunday with this rare variant of Ebola that has no vaccine. At least 88 people have already died in this outbreak that includes 336 suspected cases. Dr. Stafford and his wife, Dr. Rebecca Stafford, with their four children, now in their way to get specialized care and monitoring in Germany.
8: Authorities gave an update on the terrifying shooting outside the Islamic Center of San Diego after it came under fire from two suspects ages 17 and 19 who killed three people, including a security guard. The suspects found dead of an apparent self-inflicted gunshot wound. Mark Remley of the FBI San Diego field office.
10: We will leave no stone unturned.
8: A downed pilot on a snow-covered mountain can thank his iPhone for saving his life.
11: It was an iPhone automatic crash notification that came into the Elko County, Nevada Sheriff's Department reporting a crash over 10,000 feet high up on a mountain in the East Humboldt Mountain Range on Sunday. First responders began racing that way, learning there was a plane down with one person on board in an extremely remote area. Dense cloud cover made rescue from the air impossible, so the rescuers hiked in above the snow line. Once there, the skies cleared enough to get a helicopter in, and the pilot was hoisted to safety. The pilot is now recovering, the iPhone's automatic crash notification being the lifeline. Alex Stone, ABC News.
8: From Milan to New York, crowds created a melee over a watch.
12: Mayhem over Swatch watches. Crowds swarmed Swatch stores around the world over the weekend for the release of a new watch dubbed the Royal Pop Pocket Watch. It sells for $400 in stores, but online they're reselling it for 10 times that. Swatch is promising fans the watches will be available for several months. Sherry Preston, ABC News.
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14: Here's the latest on KOA. The Colorado Supreme Court is now ordering gender-affirming care to resume at Children's Hospital Colorado.
15: The hospital had previously stopped offering gender-affirming services such as puberty blockers, citing federal actions seeking to stop providers from giving that care. That prompted a lawsuit from several hundred families in the state. The Colorado Supreme Court ruling orders the resumption of gender-affirming care while that lawsuit proceeds. Connor Shreve, KOA.
14: 23rd Judicial District Attorney George Brockler, he's condemning Governor Polis for commuting the sentence of a man convicted for a series of crimes back in 2008. This includes shooting a Douglas County deputy. Brockler says releasing Brandon Cruiser just 15 years into his 50-year sentence is not what Colorado residents really want.
0: Maybe we need to take steps to limit the governor's authority in the future. It would likely take a constitutional amendment. That can happen with the legislature. They can refer a measure.
14: He says the commutation paves the way for Cruiser's co-defendant to be released early as well. The governor said Cruiser's 50-year sentence was disproportionate. A Weld County man facing charges in relation to 123 counts of video exploitation of a child. Jonathan Najiri Rodriguez was taken into custody following a nearly year-long probe. Detectives began the investigation in June last year when they received cyber tips from the National Center for Missing and Exploited Children involving an individual allegedly uploading videos of child sexual abuse material. And the Denver City Council voted to put a pause on construction of a new data center for a year. Councilman Chris Hines says this is an ideal time to implement a task force.
2: Think about the plan and to think about community and think about how we can have data centers in our city in an educated way that that aren't hyperscale data centers, but things that can help make our lives easier.
14: That's the latest on KOA. I'm Carrie Mack.
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1: Do you ever have any anxiety? 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In a moment, David Ross Marin joins us to talk about his latest work, Thriving with Anxiety, and we'll talk about how you can live with it and make it work on Coast to Coast AM. 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
1: 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And welcome back. George Norrie, David Ross Marin back with us, PhD, Chief Clinical Officer of the Lynx Network and an Associate Professor at Harvard's Medical School. A clinical psychologist, researcher, and author of Thriving with Anxiety, he is known for reframing anxiety as a driver of growth rather than a disorder to eliminate it. His clinical work spans individuals, couples, and families, and his teams have supported over 100,000 people. His work has been featured on Good Morning America, The New York Times, The Wall Street Journal, The Boston Globe, and has been on our program a couple times. David, welcome back. How have you been?
4: Good morning. Nice to hear from you. How are you doing?
1: Good. I'm looking forward to this. This is a great subject.
4: Indeed. Makes me anxious.
1: You remember the movie Analyze This?
4: Sure.
1: With Robert De Niro and Billy Crystal? Tom does a hilarious. Great Robert De Niro when it comes to stress. Tommy, do it.
5: De Niro, but anyway, Billy Crystal, they're in the hotel, and he says, "How are you handling your stress?" And this good old mobster, big tough guy, kind of breaking down, going, "I got a whole lot of stress." So that's it. It's not a very good De Niro, but that's kind of, you get the gist of what he said.
1: What is the difference between anxiety, panic attacks, stress, or is it all the same, David?
4: It's a great question. In fact, it's chapter one of my book, Thriving with Anxiety. I don't know if you set that up, but nicely done. Stress is when you are taking on too much, or you have too much on your plate. If you have too much to do and not enough time, too many bills to pay, not enough money, that's going to give you stress. Anxiety is different. Anxiety is kind of like fear. Fear, I guess I kind of know what fear is to know what anxiety is. Fear is when you have a real threat, something really tangible and scary. You know, you're being held up, or like there's a, you know, scary dog which is chasing you down the street and it really might bite you. Anxiety is when it feels like there's a dog, or feels like there's a holdup, or feels like there's something, but it's actually not there. So anxiety is fear when it's not real. And stress is when you got too much on your plate.
1: Where does the anxiety come from? Is it in the brain?
4: It's a great question. It comes because you're human. All people, all creatures, in fact, have anxiety. Scary when they aren't.
1: Oh, I think we lost him. Let's get him back, Tommy. Get him on the phone if we have to. Right in the middle of talking with David Rosmarin about anxiety, he's got 9 tools to make your anxiety work for you. And let me buzz through them real quickly for you. Knowing ourselves, accepting ourselves, transcending ourselves, knowing others, accepting others, transcend in relationships, knowing our limits, accepting our limits, and transcending our limits. Have you ever had a panic attack? If you have, you know what it's like. It's not a good feeling at all. And the anxiety, of course, is something else, too. It really is. How are we doing back there in the studio? Are you picking him up? Okay, we're going to try to get David on the phone. He has disappeared on us, and he was on Zoom, and his link just, poof, he was gone. Sorry about that. And at worst comes the worst. We will do open lines on anxiety tonight on Coast to Coast. As a matter of fact, I'm going to open up the phone lines right now just to be on the safe side, but we shall check. Well, I don't think that's him, Tom. Tommy, let me put you on for a second, would you? Do you have him?
5: Yeah, I'm right here. He's on the line.
1: Okay, David, we got your back.
6: Conversation was giving some stress and anxiety to our phone lines. What can we do there?
1: We'll keep you on the phone. It's safer right now.
6: You got it.
1: Now, I was asking you the big difference between anxiety and a panic attack. And there is a difference, isn't there?
6: Well, panic is a form of anxiety. I was saying before, I'm not sure where you lost me, but anxiety is like fear, but the thing is that it's not real. Panic is also usually not real. It's not the, unless you're panicking because you're in a specific situation that's actually dangerous, usually it's not. Panic is a form of anxiety.
1: And we were talking about, does it originate in the brain? And you were talking about that, then we lost you.
6: Okay, well, I'm going to go back to that. Everything originates in the brain in some regards. This very conversation is happening and mediated by our brains. We're interpreting it, we're hearing it, we're understanding what to do, we're thinking about it. So just because something happens with your brain involved, it's kind of like saying, like, you know, does muscle pain occur, you know, in your arm? Well, I guess technically, but like, you know, that it's just the process by which it happens. Anxiety, though, is something that's really going to happen no matter what. It's not caused by that. It just happens. That's sort of where it occurs.
1: What does it have to do with dopamine, and what is that?
6: That's a good question. Dopamine is a neurotransmitter, and it is one of many neurotransmitters which works throughout your brain and does all sorts of different things, changes your mind states. There are other neurotransmitters which are more implicated in anxiety. I would say GABA is one, which is more, but it's also related to dopamine. It's also related to, you know, epinephrine, which is a neurotransmitter and a hormone for that matter. And it's also, it's related to a number of different neurophysiological processes, whether they're chemical or whether they're anatomical. But you know, one thing that's very clear is that it's not always abnormal to have anxiety. It's not always a disease or a problem or a disorder. It's something that's really part of being a human being and being a creature on this earth.
1: But you claim we should be able to live with anxiety rather than get rid of it. How come?
6: That's exactly what I'm trying to say here. I think often when we talk about brain processes and brain states and neurobiology, what we're really trying to do is medicalize it. And what I'm trying to do here is convey that all aspects of life are mediated by the brain. And it doesn't mean that this conversation is a medical conversation. Well, similarly, anxiety isn't always a medical phenomena. If it's interfering with your life and it's making it debilitated, well, now we can talk about a disorder. But that's a very different conversation than saying that, well, this is a, you know, brain malfunction or dysfunction. The reality is you're going to feel anxious. On that. Have you ever felt anxious? I mean, you know, most people have.
1: It's not a great feeling.
6: It isn't. And you know what? Neither is feeling tired. Neither is feeling hungry. Neither is, you know, feeling short on money or having trouble with a relationship. But all of these are very human parts of struggle. That doesn't necessarily mean that something's wrong. It just means that we are growing and moving and doing things and living through life, which has its challenges.
1: Now, David, are we over-medicated when we try to fight this?
6: I'll be honest, I think as a nation, we are. Now, I don't want to speak about individuals, and I think people listening to this, I want to be very cautious, because some people need to be on medication, and they're not. In fact, I think a lot of people need to be on medication, and they're not, and they refuse to, and that's not a good thing. So, you know, I don't want to speak about individuals, but as a nation, we are definitely over-medicated. I mean, you're talking about, you know, hundreds of millions of prescriptions for anti-anxiety medication with, you know, which is, you know, vast proportions of the population. So there is something wrong, I believe, in the way that we are handling anxiety as a whole, as a society.
1: David, I tend to be a supplement freak, so I've studied a lot of supplements and what they do, and there's amino acid supplements, GABA, which you just mentioned, there's L-theanine, there's tyrosine, and it all is supposed to help with anxiety. What do you think of those natural supplements?
6: It's a great question. I think we are, as a nation, as a society, hellbent, pardon me, on trying to get rid of our anxiety. And if that approach, including supplements, whether they're, you know, from pharmaceutical or nutraceuticals, or whether it's over the counter or something you get from a naturopath, whatever it is, if our intention is to eliminate all anxiety from your life, I got news for you, George. I'm not sure that's the right approach. But if your intention is just to take things down a little bit, that way you can handle life a little bit better, and, you know, you're not so anxious about your anxiety, but you want to just make things a little bit easier for you, then, you know, maybe it works. Maybe there's a use case in such a situation.
1: In your book, Thriving with Anxiety, David, you talk about 9 tools to make your anxiety work for you. Want to buzz through them real fast for us?
6: Sure, I'll do better for you. I have a 4-step summary, which I've been working on recently, which summarizes the entire book in just 4 steps. You want to hear them?
1: Yep.
6: Great. Step 1, when you feel anxious, identify what you're anxious about. Most times when people feel anxious, they distract themselves. They don't think about it. They look at their phone. They do anything they can to get their mind off of their anxiety. Well, step 1 means stop and think, what is making me anxious? And if you can't do that right then and there, well, then find a time within 24 hours to stop and identify, step 1, identify what it is you are feeling anxious about. You got step 1?
1: Got it.
6: Identify. All right. Step 2, you want to hear this one? This one's going to change your life.
1: Fire away.
6: It's to share. Talk to someone else about your anxiety. Open up from the heart and speak about it. And George, you know the crazy part? You can share it with anyone. You can even share it with me and call me up. Let me know how anxious you are. People do it all the time. A lot of fun. But seriously, as long as you get it out of your heart and into someone else's ears, have them listen to you, validate, say, hey, you know, that makes sense that you feel that way. You know, a nice person, obviously, you know, that makes a huge difference to us, because it creates anxiety creates a connection with another person, as opposed to keeping us anxious and alone and isolated. It breaks the loneliness epidemic. You know what I'm saying?
1: Mm-hmm. What about right. Number 3?
6: Step 2 is share. Step three also will change your life. Step 3 is to embrace. Embrace your anxiety. Do you know what that means?
1: Tell me more.
6: It means do things that make you feel anxious intentionally. You know how you go to the gym and you push against that physical stress in order to build your resilience and to build your capacity for more? Well, anxiety is the same way. When it happens, let it ride and push forward by doing at least one thing at least once per week that makes you feel anxious in order to build your emotional resilience. As long as it's safe, do it. George, you can do this?
1: Of course.
6: Okay, great. And you ready for step four? This is the hardest one.
1: All right.
6: Okay, we've identified, we have shared, we have embraced. Now it's time to let go. And when we let go, we go back to step one and we recognize we ain't in control. And to actually embrace and tolerate uncertainty and our lack of control and our vulnerability as human beings, and to lean into that and actually let go of control. That's what I'm working on myself, my friend. That's a hard one, but it works.
1: David, why does it seem that slow, deep breaths also tend to help out?
6: Slow and deep breaths often distract us, and they're helpful with stress because they can help us to recalibrate. When it comes to anxiety, one thing it does is sometimes it distracts us and it doesn't take our mind onto it. I don't think it's any of those four steps. So if that's what's happening, not such a fan. But if it allows us to lower our stress level so that we can finally identify it and share it and talk about it, then great. Yeah, then I'm all for those deep breaths.
1: We'll take calls with you next hour. If anybody has had a panic attack or an anxiety attack, share your story with us. And how long do they last, David?
6: Good question. The lowest, a typical amount of time for a panic attack, believe it or not, is less than 10 minutes. Usually they're over in 2 or 3 minutes. The longest I've ever seen somebody panic for, how long do you think it is? What would you guess?
1: The longest? Well, I would say at least a couple days.
6: No way, never. The longest I've ever had someone panic attack in any of my offices ever in 25 years is 90 minutes.
1: That's it?
6: That's it. I've never seen more. I'm not saying it doesn't happen, but I've never seen it.
1: What makes it go away?
6: It goes away on its own. Your body will naturally calm you down. You just have to stop fighting it. If you let go, it goes away. You have your neurotransmitters that actually will stop panic even before it starts. You just have to let them happen.
1: Can you feel it coming on?
6: Beforehand? That's actually a great question. Most times people feel panic out of the blue, or they say they feel panic out of the blue. Once you identify more and you learn to be more aware of it, you actually can see it coming. But usually what brings people into the office is those out of the blue panic attacks. I don't know why I'm panicking, you know, that kind of thing. So most people will say no, but over time you can learn.
1: Let me ask you a question about deja vu. You know what that is.
6: I do.
1: Does that fall into the same circumstances as anxiety and panic attacks? It's a different feeling. When I get them, after it's done, I feel somewhat euphoric about it. It's weird. But it's like a funny little feeling. You just feel giddy.
6: I love what you're saying. The emotions are intended to help us. They're not your enemy. And deja vu is, in some ways, when your mind is tapping into something that's beyond the facts, right? It's like, hey, I've been here before. I've felt this before. There's something odd here. It's actually your feelings which are showing you a direction and what to do in that circumstance. Anxiety is somewhat similar because, you know what? People get anxious for a reason. That's why you got to identify what's at the root of it.
1: A lot of people get nervous from a lot of different things. I'm going to use an example for myself that I don't get nervous when I do live stage shows. I love going out in front of a live audience. The place is packed. People are cheering and clapping. And I don't get nervous. But there are a lot of people I know, David, who are behind stage, and they got the butterflies. They just can't do it. Why is there a difference? Why can somebody like me go on stage and like it and have fun, and other people are shaking like a leaf?
6: Firstly, I think the public speaking anxiety, you got to know a lot of people will say that they would prefer to die than to get on stage in front of a group of people. So, you know, public speaking anxiety is very, you know, very significant for many people. And I too, you know, I also like getting on stage. But I don't know about you, George. I didn't. I initially was actually quite afraid of, you know, being up there. And I don't know about you, but like, you know, I had to prepare for it and face those fears over and over again until I became more resilient. I took my step three and turned it into something. Were you naturally just comfortable in front of an audience?
1: Or was yes, that my parents helped develop me as a little baby. They had me in front of an audience of family members and family gatherings telling jokes and stories when I was like 4 years old.
6: I remember being anxious.
1: And I'd get the reaction. They'd clap. They'd laugh. And it was just really cool. I liked the feeling.
6: Your parents did you a great favor by not, you know, sort of saving you from any nervousness that you might have had and encouraging you to get up there. And that's probably why you're so confident today. I wish more parents would do that and encourage their kids to do things that are challenging and actually, you know, a little bit risky. It is a risk when you stand up in front of a group, isn't it?
1: Now, back to the panic attacks next to nervousness. What generally is the trigger for a panic attack?
6: Great question. Usually, it's the symptoms themselves. We start to feel a panic attack coming on, and we get nervous. Oh, no, this is a heart attack. Oh, no, I'm going crazy. Oh, no, something wrong is happening. My body shouldn't be reacting this way. Oh, no, I'm going to crash my car. And usually none of those are the case. You know, typically it's not anything actually dangerous. And if you believe it or not, I've never seen someone crash their car while having a panic attack. Ever. Not once. I haven't even heard of that happening. So people often misinterpret their anxiety as having a negative side to it, which is exactly what creates panic response.
1: David, we're going to take a short break and come back and chat more. His book is Thriving with Anxiety, 9 Tools to Make Your Anxiety Work for You. 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

0: The latest on KOA, President Trump calling off a planned attack on Iran.
1: The Gulf states believe a peace deal with Iran is close to being accomplished. But in a social media post, the president warned that if a deal is not reached, he is fully prepared to go forward with a full large-scale assault of Iran on a moment's notice. A senior Iranian military commander told the U.S. not to make strategic mistakes and miscalculations again. Ashley Webster, Fox News.
0: The Aurora Police Department now needs approval from the city on all police social media posts and media releases, specifically mugshots of suspects before a guilty verdict is reached. Councilmember and Vice Chair of the Public Safety Committee, Stephanie Hancock, she says she's disturbed by the new policy.
2: Let's call this exactly

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0: 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A stem cell is a cell waiting to be told what it needs to be. If there is inflammation, that inflammation needs to be stopped. High blood pressure, high cholesterol, kidney disease, various types of cancer, depression, autoimmune disorders, osteoporosis, even fatty liver, are chronic signs of inflammation and can be aided by supporting the body's ability to protect those cells that it needs. And that is the purpose of ImmuStem and AdaptiStem together, supporting the body to be the best it can be.
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3: 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And welcome back, George Norrie, along with David Rossmarin, as we talk about his book, Thriving with Anxiety. David, have you ever had a panic attack or an anxiety attack?
5: Yep, I've had two.
3: And it just, what, came on and went away, or what happened?
5: Well, in both cases, they were acute. It happened not out of the blue. It happened when, one is when I was actually taking an exam. It was a big exam I was taking. I was about, how old was I? 19 or so. I was not prepared. And, it just sort of enveloped me, and I sort of stood up and felt a little woozy, and, I didn't know what was happening. I mean, I kind of did. And, took a bit of a break, took a bit of a breather, and I went back. And that was actually one of the days that I decided to go into psychology, believe it or not. So it ended up being a big blessing. How about that?
3: The feeling of anxiousness is tied into what?
5: It's tied into the fact that you are human. There are sometimes that you will feel overwhelmed. There are sometimes when you will feel enveloped by the feelings of anxiety, where your GABA receptors will be flooded This is part of the human condition, my friend.
3: Serotonin, what does that do? If we talked about dopamine, what about serotonin?
5: Serotonin is a little bit more connected to anxiety than dopamine, at least classically speaking. But, I want to make a point, all of these different brain neurotransmitters or brain structures or brain functions, they all come together. You know, one of the best models, I'd say, the most advanced models in terms of is neural networks. The idea is that brain states occur because of a coming together of different issues in the brain or different things happening at once. The brain is a very sophisticated piece of machinery, very sophisticated. It's not like the heart, which is fairly simple. It either beats or doesn't. There's electrical impulses, and it's either moving. There's four chambers. But in the brain, there are so many different chemicals and structures and functions. And what you're really looking at there isn't just one thing that signals it or creates it. It's the coming together of about 15 different things in the moment, which creates those experiences. It's actually quite remarkable how sophisticated our brains are.
3: David, would these episodes mean there's something wrong with the brain physically?
5: This is exactly my point. I will tell you, George, do you know how many times I have met somebody who had an anxiety problem and it was caused because of literally a pathology in the brain, like a tumor or something really, really like pathophysiologically wrong? Do you know how many times I have seen that in my entire career? In 25 years, my teams have seen over 100,000 people. Take a guess how many times I have seen literally a tumor or something like that which is causing anxiety.
3: Zero.
5: It's not zero, but it's like twice.
3: That's almost zero.
5: Pretty much. We diagnose and misunderstand anxiety as a disorder and as a disease far more than it is. Now, that's not to say, I want to be clear, when people are disabled or not able to function because of their anxiety, they need professional help. Okay? I'm not saying it's all normal, it's all healthy, it's not. Sometimes it really does get the better of us. But that, even that doesn't mean that something is wrong with the brain. It means that there is a process which is behavioral and emotional and a lot of different factors that go into even an anxiety disorder.
3: Some people have this feeling coming on them, what immediate steps should you take to get rid of it, or should you get rid of it?
5: I'm not sure you should. I think accepting, here's one thing you can do in the moment. Count. Count how long it takes and just observe it. Just notice how long you feel anxious for and see. I bet you, usually it's not 90 seconds. If you just accept it and don't fight it and start counting numbers, you probably won't get to 80 or 90 before it starts to die down.
3: And again, the feeling between anxiety and a panic attack, are they separate or somewhat related?
5: Panic is one type of anxiety. There are other types of anxiety. Sometimes people have anxiety about social situations. We were talking before about performance anxiety or public speaking anxiety. Sometimes people are anxious about specific situations like dogs, like being in front of dogs or animals or snakes or spiders or being on planes. That's a very common one, plane anxiety, flying anxiety. There are other anxieties which are more sort of generalized anxiety disorder, where people worry about the future, about climate change, about aliens, about money, about all sorts of issues, about health. When we're talking about panic, that's one type of anxiety, just like all of those other ones that we talked about, that I just mentioned.
3: David, years ago, I had to do an MRI, and they put me in this tube where the top of the tube was about an inch above my nose. And I felt like I was encased in a coffin. And I have to tell you, I lasted in that thing about 10 seconds, and they give you a little button to squeeze if you need to get out. And they put me in there, and 10 seconds later, I'm in this tube, and I'm squeezing this button to get out. I mean, I was freaking out. I've never felt that kind of feeling before. It was awful. What happened to me?
5: It's called claustrophobia, my friend, and you are in very good company. A lot of people don't like being in enclosed spaces. They like to be in open places, being, having room, having the capacity to do things. Do you get, in general, when you're, you know, in an enclosed space, do you get a little uncomfortable?
3: No, not really. I mean, I'm good on elevators and all kinds of things, but that tube, I couldn't handle that.
5: Okay, so if it's really tight, then you can't do it. But aside from that, you're usually pretty good day to day. What were you afraid would happen?
3: I just felt suffocated. I mean, it just felt so bizarre. You look up, and you're an inch away from the top of this bottom thing, whatever it was, looking down on you. And your whole body's in this tube. Now they have open ones.
5: Right.
3: Where you can look out and stuff like that. Now, you know, I was lying on my back, looking straight up to the top of a tube, which was an inch above my nose. I freaked out.
5: Yeah, it's definitely uncomfortable. At the same time, you know you would not have run out of air, right?
3: No, I know deep inside I would have been okay. I wish I could have just closed my eyes and pretended I wasn't there and let them do their testing and get me out of there. But I just couldn't handle it.
5: Yeah, it's the kind of thing where you maybe would have been able to build up to it over time. It sounds like you went from like 0 to 100 in about a minute. They're just like, okay, get into this tube and here you go. And if you have trouble, then press the button. As opposed to, you know, sort of taking a week or two to get used to it. But you could have built up that strength to be able to do it. It just might have taken you a little bit more time.
3: And they give you a button, so they must have had this problem before.
5: Yeah, you're definitely not the first person to get freaked out inside of an MRI, let me tell you.
3: Now, would you call that anxiety, panic attack? What was it?
5: That is anxiety, sure. It's exactly anxiety, because it's a fear response without a fear stimulus. There's nothing really dangerous about the scanner, right? Nothing's going to happen. You know, you said it. Nothing's going to happen to you in there. There's plenty there. You're fine. But you're feeling anxious. You're having a fear response without a real, current, clear, and present danger. That is anxiety incarnate. And it's terrible, right? Doesn't it feel so bad?
3: Oh, it's awful. Did something happen to me years ago when I was a kid where somebody maybe tried to suffocate me or something?
5: No, not necessarily. Everybody has something that makes them anxious, my friend. You know, it doesn't mean that you're broken. It doesn't mean something's wrong with you. It means that everybody has a button, and that's yours, and that's fine. Most people are not, you know, they're not comfortable on stage. You know, you're okay with that, and other people are afraid of planes or dogs or whatever it is. Everyone's got something, though. Let me tell you, everyone's got something.
3: If I ever have to do another one again, how do I use your techniques to overcome that situation?
5: Great. First thing we're going to do is identify what you are really afraid of. Then you're going to talk to someone about it in advance and not just have it, you know, run into it. You have to take a little bit of time. Then you're going to build up your time, build up your capacity, rather, by embracing it little by little until you are actually ready. And finally, you're going to get into that scanner and let go. And feel enveloped by the anxiety and not fight it and allow yourself to grow from the experience. Those are the techniques. It is not easy, but it is such a growth experience when we do it right.
3: I think the one mistake I made at that time was I should have asked them, how long am I going to be in this tube? Because when I was in there, my mental state felt like I was going to be in there like a day. When it put up, could have been like 3 minutes.
5: Might have been, or maybe an hour. I mean, sometimes it's a little bit of time in there. It's definitely not comfortable. You know, I think a lot of people really don't like going in the scanner. I've had many patients who didn't get medical procedures, not only scanning. Sometimes people haven't been to the dentist in 3, 4, 5 years. They have cavities. They need a root canal because they feel so anxious. You know, sometimes it's not just a scanner. Sometimes it's something even more.
3: So, wow. Well, we'll take calls with you next hour, David. Maybe somebody's gone through an MRI tube, and they can share their experience.
5: I'm sure.
3: Well, what would have happened to me had she not come to get me out of the tube when I squeezed the button?
5: It's a good question. If you voluntarily face your anxiety, if you embrace it with the intention of making it stronger, it could have transformed your life and helped you to grow. But if it's involuntary, if it's something you don't want, and you're like, I don't want to do this, and you really don't want to, it's forced upon you, well, that's not an ideal circumstance. That, you know, I don't think anything disastrous would have happened, but it's an unpleasant circumstance, and it can make you more nervous to face your anxiety in the future.
3: I actually was embarrassed when I came out because, you know, I screwed up their test and everything else. But, I mean, I just freaked out.
5: Yeah, you know, I think that's part of anxiety. Often people carry a lot of shame and they say, hey, what's wrong with me? Why do I feel this way? And my answer is very simple. Nothing. You're human. Everybody has something that makes them anxious. Everyone's got an Achilles, you know, no one's perfect. Even Superman has his kryptonite, right? So, like, what makes you think that you wouldn't get anxious about anything?
3: The next day I had to fly, and I'm sitting in the plane, and this hit me for just a couple seconds. It went away really fast. I'm looking at the top of the plane from the inside, and you know how it's built like a tube, right? With sure. seats on both sides. It hit me for just a split second. Oh, my God, we're doing this again. And then it went away right away. But
5: I'm glad it went away. Often what happens is when people start avoiding a certain situation, they avoid the next situation, and then the next situation, and then the next one. You know, imagine had you gotten off of that plane, your life could have actually taken a turn. You might have really become disabled or, you know, debilitated because of your anxiety. This is the step three of embracing, where we cannot let anxiety rule over us, and we have to surge against it and do what we got to do. Now, sometimes if it's really too much, okay, fine, then try again, or you try it again the next day, you find another way, but, you know, it's not necessarily right away. But you didn't let that. I'm glad that you stayed on that plane and you let it sit. That was a very smart thing to do.
3: Absolutely. Now, when you wrote Thriving with Anxiety, and you were on the program back about a year ago with me as we talked about it originally, that came out in 23. What was your impetus to write the book?
5: Yeah. During the COVID pandemic, at the beginning, I was terrified. I was really having a lot of anxiety, and I'll tell you why. I had 500 patients in my practice at that time, and I was very nervous that they weren't going to do well. In fact, they were going to start, you know, having decompensating and having a very significant time with their anxiety because, hey, the entire world was anxious and here were all these patients who were already anxious going in, right? This is a very significant liability and potentially a clinical disaster. You would be anxious too, right?
3: Mm-hmm.
5: And it turned out, my friend, that those patients actually did extremely well. We did systematic research on them and we found that patients who had come in for just one session prior to the beginning of the pandemic actually did better during the pandemic than a lot of people in the general public. How about that for a counterintuitive finding?
3: That was a horrible situation for everybody. I remember being in a bank, and I was not 6 feet behind some individual who was in front of me, and mm-hmm. she went ballistic. She said, "You're supposed to be 6 feet away from me. Get away." And I might have been 5 feet. You know, 1 foot is going to make a difference. I mean, that was a rough time for a lot of people.
5: A lot of people, but if people had pre-existing anxiety, according to my data, they actually did better. They were less likely to freak out in the bank or freak out at anywhere else if they had anxiety and got sun services prior to the pandemic. How about that?
3: But you also say we should live with anxiety, right?
5: Well, that's why I found during those studies, so that study clued me into something that is against what I've been taught my whole life. Anxiety can be a blessing. When we know what to do, when we have a certain perspective, it can actually help us to get through life even more than had we not had anxiety in the first place. That was what I realized in the early days of 2020.
3: By ignoring it, is that a technique or is that something we should not do?
5: That's not a good technique at all. You know, we shouldn't ignore any of our feelings. You were talking about deja vu before, you know. The mind is an incredible thing. Our feelings are incredible assets to us. They help us all the time. All of a sudden, when it's uncomfortable, then we should ignore it. I don't buy that. I actually think it makes it worse. In fact, I know it makes it worse. The more you ignore your anxiety, the worse it gets.
3: Where do people get your book, Thriving with Anxiety?
5: Anywhere books are sold, Amazon is usually the most common. And, also my website, drothmarin.com. I'd love to hear from people.
3: And you take emails through your website?
5: Sure. I have an assistant who helps me with them. You know, we got a lot of messages. But, you know, I do read the messages that come through.
3: What do your colleagues say about your work?
5: You know, I was initially kind of nervous because I'm standing up and seeing anxiety can be a blessing. And I've found more and more that even folks within the Harvard system are saying, yeah, you know, not all anxiety is bad. Anxiety is part of the human condition. Now, don't get me wrong. Sometimes it is a, debilitating, disordered issue and something that we have to deal with. And I'm the first to say that. But I think overall, you know, there is certainly a world in which our emotions, our anxieties are a positive thing. And I've been getting a fairly, I would say even very warm reception among my colleagues. And I'm very grateful to them for the support that I get.
3: All right. We'll come back and take calls with you in a moment. Our special guest, David Rosmarin, as we talk about his book, Thriving with Anxiety. Share your story. Ask a question.
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7: From ABC News, I'm Stephanie Officer. A horrifying Monday for members of the Islamic Center of San Diego after two suspects targeted the mosque ages 17 and 19. They opened fire, killing three men outside the center before turning their guns on themselves. One of the victims, a security guard. ABC's Trevor Ault.
8: Three people are dead, including a security guard at the largest mosque in San Diego, after authorities say two teenage gunmen opened fire. SWAT teams swarming the Islamic Center of San Diego shortly before noon. Up to 100 first responders, including the FBI, racing to the scene. Law enforcement methodically clearing the building, going room by room.
7: In New York City, commuters are relieved as the three-day LIRR strike ends. Governor Kathy Hochul broke the news late Monday, but did not disclose the terms of the deal between the LIRR unions and the MTA.
9: Their work is critical for the entire region, and they deserve a fair wage. I also would not accept a deal that would compromise affordability for Long Islanders.
7: Hochul says regular service will resume at noon Tuesday. The trial of Alvin Campbell Jr. began in Boston Monday. The brother of the Massachusetts Attorney General Andrea Campbell is charged with several rape counts stemming from incidents between 2017 and 2019, when prosecutors allege he posed as an Uber driver and targeted intoxicated women outside bars. International crowds create a melee over a watch.
10: Mayhem over Swatch watches. Crowds swarmed Swatch stores around the world over the weekend for the release of a new watch dubbed the Royal Pop Pocket Watch. It sells for $400 in stores, but online they're reselling it for 10 times that. Swatch is promising fans the watches will be available for several months. Sherry Preston, ABC News.
7: John Travolta responding to the stir he caused when he debuted a bold new look at Con, a beret and glasses. He said he wanted to look the part for his directorial debut. 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
11: Here's what's happening on KOA. I'm Carrie Mack. The Denver City Council putting a pause on the construction of an AI data center. Councilman Daryl Watson says they will use this year to study the potential impact of AI.
12: To identify really what these harms can be, what are some of the solutions, and to create regulation. Without regulation, I think we are in a tough spot.
11: All 13 city council members approved the moratorium measure. A new Aurora Police Department policy now requires the city to give approval before making certain posts on social media. This includes posting mugshots before a suspect is found guilty. Aurora Councilwoman Francois Bergen says it's not practical for the police to go through all these hoops.
1: transparency and communication are restricted. It actually weakens public trust. It limits factual understanding, and it creates space for misinformation and for speculation. It simply leaves us with fewer facts.
11: There are exceptions to the policy in the case of public safety emergencies. Law enforcement officials in Douglas County are denouncing Governor Polis for who shot a Douglas County deputy back in 2008. 19-year-old Brandon Cruiser was sentenced to 50 years in prison on first-degree assault charges. 23rd Judicial District Attorney George Brockler says the governor's reasoning is based on false information.
13: He says your co-defendant, who was only 6 months younger than you, was sentenced to 7 years in the youthful offender system. Now, that would be an important factor to consider for a guy who got a 50-year sentence if it were true, but it's a lie.
11: Brockler points out Cruiser won't even serve a third of his sentence. Rockies beat the Rangers yesterday 7-6. They're back at it again today at 6:40. KOA pregame coverage starts at 6 o'clock. That's the latest. I'm Carrie Mack on KOA.
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1: In this hour, we'll take your calls with David Ross Marin as we talk about anxiety, panic attacks, share a story, ask a question, and we'll be right back with you and him on Coast to Coast AM. 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
1: And welcome back. George Norrie along with David Ross Marin. Ross Marin is one of the great PhD psychologists out there today. His book is called Thriving with Anxiety. David, does anxiety and panic attacks hit different age brackets differently?
4: Good question. Younger people are substantially more likely to have significant anxiety than older adults.
1: Why is that?
4: I don't think it's because of age. I think it's because of the generational effect. We are teaching younger individuals that anxiety is something you cannot handle. Now, older adults have been through generally more, you know, sometimes the world wars, you know, the Great Depression, although that's less common these days. That's already pretty far in the past. But challenges with throughout the 20th century and, you know, in this generation, when there's, you know, we're dealing with a lot more electronics. We're dealing with a lot more things being at your fingertips. We're dealing with a lot more wealth in the world. And that is actually a risk factor for higher levels of anxiety, believe it or not.
1: It's fascinating. How about social networking? Does that contribute to it?
4: You mean social media?
1: Yeah.
4: Yeah, very significantly. Jonathan Haidt has written extensively about this and made a very compelling case, I believe, to say that there's actually a causal effect between the amount of social media used among teenagers, especially, and especially teenage girls, and the amount of anxiety that they experienced.
1: Can you weigh or predict who is more susceptible to a panic attack or anxiety attack?
4: It's a great question. There's a factor that I came across in my studies called anxiety sensitivity. Anxiety sensitivity. Do you know what that is?
1: I do not.
4: It's when you're sensitive to the anxiety. It turns out to be a greater predictor than the anxiety itself. When people are upset, when they feel anxious, that's the worst thing. It's not even the amount of anxiety that they have. Sometimes people come in and their anxiety isn't very high, but they're very sensitive to it. They're very obsessed by it. That's what makes all the difference. Sometimes people come in with high anxiety, but they're like, oh, I'm actually okay. And those people obviously are struggling, but it's much easier, much, much, much easier to deal with.
1: Do you find that people who are more happy and go lucky are less prone to these attacks?
4: Yeah. I think that it's hard to find, you know, young adults who are happy and go lucky these days. You know, people are really get bent out of shape and comparing themselves to others and being worried about their future and not having a sense of connection to anything, you know, greater or to communities. You know, these are really systemic issues that are affecting the world today.
1: Do world events affect people too?
4: Sure. And the more anxious you are, the more you're going to take them to heart and to be upset about them. You know, one of the things with world events, though, I strongly and firmly believe this, is that the message is that we need to let go a little bit, a lot, in fact, and understand what's in the limits of our control. I mean, how much geopolitical influence, even the great George Murray, how much do you have, let alone someone like me?
1: I can't control the world.
4: Well, we can try, right? But we're going to fail. And I think that that's kind of the point. There's not a whole lot we can do about a lot of the things. And that means we need to let go and focus on what we can do and what we can control, like our relationships or the choices that we make day to day, as opposed to trying to, you know, play God.
1: The medications that some people do take, the benzos, what do they do to the brain?
4: Benzos. Benzos flood GABA. So that's a way of calming down anxiety right away, immediately. And I'm not a huge fan of that, unless obviously if it's medically prescribed and needed, then that's one thing. But I do think we overprescribe benzos. Benzodiazepines, Ativan and Klonopin and Xanax and Valium. Do you know how many prescriptions are provided by American pharmacies on an annual basis? This is for a population of approximately 350 million. Take a guess how many prescriptions are filled on an annual basis by American pharmacies, my friend.
1: It's got to be astounding. Billions of dollars
4: million. Worth. 150 million prescriptions.
1: Gosh.
4: Incredible. It's an incredible number, and it really speaks to our societal approach to dealing with anxiety. Now, when people need benzodiazepines, they must be on them, and I am the first person to say that. And I think most people are, when they are prescribed them, it's the first thing that, well, you have anxiety, you got to get rid of it, something's wrong, as opposed to let's figure out how to deal with this and actually, you know, turn it into a strength and find a pathway forward to help you to become more human and more connected.
1: If you had a choice, would you rather take a natural supplement than a medication?
4: Good question. I don't have a problem with taking a prescribed medication, prescription medication, as opposed to something that's a nutraceutical. The question is why? You know, is my intention to get rid of all my anxiety? Well, I'm going to lose that fight. If the intention is just to take it down a notch, that way I can function a little bit better day to day, I'm not sure it matters what I take.
1: You ready for calls? They're lining up for you.
4: Can't wait. My favorite part of the show.
1: Let's start with Eric in Nevada City, California. Hello, Eric. Go ahead.
5: How you doing, George?
1: Good, buddy. Thank you.
5: You know, I'm completely opposite of you when it comes to, you know, that you freaked out in the tube.
1: You like it?
5: No, the most comfortable I ever really felt. I mean, it doesn't bother me in the MRI, but I was buried in the sandbox by my brother and cousin when I was like five. And we had a board over my face, so I had a hole to get air. But I swear it was like I was in my mother's arms. It was the most comfortable I ever felt. But anyway, I wanted to say to your guest, what was his name again?
1: David.
5: David, you think I could remember that? I know a lot of Davids. You know, I get anxious sometimes, and it comes with a hollow feeling inside my my stomach, but it's usually when I'm planning on going somewhere or doing something. And I know that's my instinct talking to me, because every time I've ignored it, the day was a disaster. For instance, I was supposed to go down to the Walmart in Rockland, and I woke up with that feeling one day, and I called the gal that was going to go with me and said, look, we're not going to go till tomorrow. Something ain't right. And I was listening to the new news, and there was a huge wreck at the turnoff down there, so I'd have either been in the wreck or stuck in 98-degree weather with no air conditioning in my car. So I think it's my instincts from growing up in the mountains is why I feel that way, and it helps. I mean, real anxiety is only when I've got something figured out in my head, and this happens to me on occasion. And then when I say it, it comes out completely wrong and doesn't sound right at all. And sometimes I hurt people's feelings, and I don't even realize it till later on. And then I get really anxious and angry with myself that it happened.
1: Your thoughts, David?
4: I think this is a great... Firstly, thanks so much for calling in. It's really great to hear. This is always the first favorite part of the show. You know, what you're saying is so important. What you're saying is that your anxiety is not a disease and it's not a pathology. In fact, sometimes it helps you in your life. And guess what? You know, that's what it's for. Our emotions are not our enemies. And we've been taught that we have to, you know, medicate all feelings of negativity away, as opposed to understanding that sometimes it's there. I remember working with a CEO years ago. She was feeling really anxious, poor, big deal, and really anxious. And initially, I just pushed her. I said, well, let's just go ahead. You know, and the deals are anxiety-provoking. And she just couldn't shake it. And I said, you know what? Maybe it's a sixth sense. Maybe something's happening here. And she looked into the deal, and it turned out the people she was going to sign this with, her entire company, they turned out to be dishonest. And she was picking up on it. Her feelings were picking up on it before her mind even registered. So, you know, the emotions are very important for us in decision-making. And I'm not saying you should always give into it. But if you have a healthy perspective with your anxiety and you're not trying to get rid of all of it, it's your best friend. And I'm glad to hear that you're making it your friend in your life. It's a real, you know, it's a real blessing to you. And it's really wonderful to hear.
1: Sometimes, David, the feeling of anxiousness is kind of euphoric as well. How is that?
4: Well, that's because it comes from adrenaline. Adrenaline is the fight-or-flight response, and we feel anxious, and excitement is mediated by the same chemical, by the same hormone, and it's also a neurotransmitter. Adrenaline is what gets us excited before a performance, excited before a meet, excited before a conversation, and it's also what makes us feel anxious. So it's the same exact feeling. There's only one difference. You know what it is?
1: What is that?
4: Anxiety is when you fight against it, and adrenaline is when you say, bring it on, I love it.
1: Interesting. And there's a fine line there, too, isn't there?
4: Sure. I mean, the biggest factor, you know, if you go up a roller coaster, you get your, you know, your stomach starts to drop, and then your heart starts to beat, and you have trouble, you know, a little bit short of breath, and you're like, ah, but you're leaning into it, and you're saying, yeah, let's do this. You're letting go, and that's where that fourth step is really gold. Where you actually lean into the anxiety and don't let it, you let it take you for a ride. You actually let it take you for a ride. And that's where the magic happens.
1: I saw a video of a roller coaster on YouTube today, and I said to myself, there is no way I could have fun on something like that.
4: I'm sure you let go in other ways. It doesn't have to be a roller coaster. The point is not to fight it and to lean into it, and you know, I think we all have our ways of doing that.
1: Let's go to first-time caller Paul in Denver, Colorado. Hey, Paul, go ahead.
6: Hey, guys, how you doing? Good talking to you.
1: Thank you,
6: know,
1: sir.
4: Good morning.
6: Good morning. I'm having this anxiety thing just by calling this show and talking to you guys.
1: You're fine.
6: You know, when you do this, you can feel yourself, you know, and your breathing gets all weird and, you know, you're crackling and you're trying to get the point across and you're just so excited and so anxious that you sound like a darn maniac trying to speak, you know, and that's one of the things that I'm dealing with. You know, I know that people like me out there, and to get up, I've never done it. I'm 72 years old. I've never gotten in front of a crowd of people and spoke because I've worked myself up so much beforehand that I get up there and I tell myself, okay, I'm going to start out with a real low voice, you know, because all of a sudden my emotions and my stuff starts to gather. And by the time I'm done talking, my voice is 5 octaves higher and I can't even get out a word, you know, and I'm like, oh my God, you know, and I'm doing it now. It's like, shoot, my heart rate's up and it's knowing that, you know, thousands of people are hearing me now on the George Norrie show. And
1: Paul, millions of people. Millions.
6: Yeah, millions. You know, so thanks a lot. That just upped my heart rate, too. But anyway, so I got my bottle of water, and I'm talking to you guys, and it's you know, this doing this right now is, you know, I think helping me with my anxiety because...
4: Of course it is. You're doing great. This is exactly what you should do. And I'm so glad that you're, you know, actually sharing this live in front of this incredible audience, this experience of embracing your anxiety. You are doing step 3 right now.
1: Of those steps that you mentioned, David, should you do all 4?
4: Yeah, and we your guest just did it. He identified what he was afraid of. He shared it with us, and he shared it with millions of other people. And then he actually did it. And in fact, he actually let go, too. He just said, you know what? The hell with this. I'm 72, and I'm going to get on the air, and I'm just going to, you know, let it go with my voice. That was a real act of bravery that all of us just heard right now. That was an inspiring moment for the nation.
1: How easy is it for you to identify the issue, which is your number one step?
4: It depends on the person. Sometimes that's the hardest step. Often people just move and do whatever it is that they can to distract themselves from anxiety. I think that's what's happening with the youth today. I think people don't stop and take inventory of their feelings. They're so trying to anesthetize themselves with their devices to not think about what's going on in their minds and in their hearts. And it's so sad. People get disconnected from who they are. You know, the last 2 callers, they were both in touch with their feelings. It's just such a healthy, wholesome, great conversation. Here we are, you know, in the middle of the night, having these moments of connection. It's pretty amazing.
1: Let's go to Ruth in Maryland. Welcome to the show. Hi, Ruthie.
7: Hi, George and David. Thank you so much for taking my call. And David, I've had anxiety my whole life. I actually think that I was born with anxiety. I think I had anxiety before I even came out while I was still in the womb. I had anxiety because I grew up in a very high, strong environment and domestic abuse. And I had talked to George about it before, about the domestic abuse. It was the opposite of your normal domestic abuse. It was my mother abusing my father and both. And George, you asked me a question a long time ago when I told you about that, and it totally slipped my mind. You asked me what would set my mom off, and I told you that it was usually something that somebody else did. It wasn't even us. But I totally forgot the one thing that would set her off, and she would start cussing and come after us and beat us if we coughed or sneezed. And we never did figure that one out. I mean, it was really bad. And we never did figure that one out.

0: I mean, it was really bad. You'd had to hide your head in a pillow if you had to cough or sneeze. Mm-hmm. And anyway, but do you think that people can be actually born with anxiety when they in a real, grown up in a real stressful, high you know, environment like that?
1: 100%. Firstly, Ruth, I really appreciate you sharing some of your story. And I think it takes a lot of bravery and courage in order to do so, and in order to do so with anybody, especially a stranger and especially in public. So really kudos to you. Secondly, you know, I want to say that with regards to your mom, she might have been responding to the noise. And it could be that she was just very stressed out by the noise, and she didn't know how to handle it, so she had to quiet things down in the house, and obviously it caused a lot of damage, and I'm really sorry that you went through that.
2: Or she's a germaphobic, David.
1: It could be. That's true. That's possibly too. It could be that she was nervous about the actual germs, or it could be that, because she said sneeze, though, cough or sneeze, so I was assuming it was a noise, but you're right, it could have been germs. Who knows what it was, but the point was, she didn't handle it well, and I'm really sorry, Ruth. The third point, though, that I want to say is this. Yes, our environment does make a difference. And I could even hear your voice getting a little bit tense as you were talking about your mom, and this is many, many, many years later. And here it is. It still stays with you, and that makes sense. We carry our anxiety with us, but the more we can talk about it and share it with other people and then find a way to surge forward like you did tonight, that's really the pathway in order to create connection and resilience in our lives. And I'm just really happy that you were able to do that tonight. And I hope you continue to do it every single day going forward. So yes, it makes sense. You are more anxious because of the experiences that you had, but that's only your starting point. What matters is the next step and the end point. And I'm so glad that you are on a journey to get there.
2: How much of this happens by development of your parents? Much similar to what you've been saying, when you're a kid, do they have the power to form us?
1: Yeah. I mean, I think that, you know, children form in many ways in two stages. There's in utero, right, we form physically, and then emotionally and socially we form outside the womb, in the womb of the family, so to speak, and, you know, in the context of parents and perhaps siblings and community and whatever it is. We are social creatures, and we are definitely shaped by the emotional and behavioral responses of the people around us, especially our parents. So, yes, we very much are formed. But again, George, those are the starting points. That's where we start from. And just because somebody's had a tough upbringing doesn't mean that they can't move to the next step in their development, in their life. And somebody like Ruth, Ruth is that very concept.
2: We're going to come back and take final calls with David Ross Marin in just a moment. Thriving with Anxiety when we come right back.
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0: Two suspects and three adult victims are dead following a shooting at the Islamic Center of San Diego. FBI Director Kash Patel spoke about the incident on Fox News Monday night.
1: We are not going to tolerate any acts of violence whatsoever, especially terrorist act of violence based on radical ideology and misplaced faith.
0: One of the victims was a security guard who was described by San Diego Police Chief Scott Wall as heroic and someone who saved lives. All 13 Denver City Council members voting to approve a moratorium, which will pause the construction of a new AI data center in the city. Council President Amanda Sandoval says the outcome of this decision matters to the community.
2: Just take as much time as you need. I don't care if the moratorium that we're voting on tonight says a year. I will back something else.
0: Some council members said that they were even interested in an all-out ban. That's the latest. I'm Carrie Mack on KOA.
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1: 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Did it happen? It'll be a fascinating discussion. And then psychic Suzanne Wilson joins us to talk about the future, maybe even yours. Beyond Belief, that's our television show, and we invite you to go to beyondbelief.com.
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0: 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Just click that. 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
1: And welcome back, George Norrie with David Ross Marin, as we talk about panic attacks and anxiety. His book is called Thriving with Anxiety. David, how many attacks or episodes would you consider to be a lot that happened to somebody?
6: Good question. 90% of Americans will have at least one panic attack in their lifetimes. So not one. Two, also, usually not a significant thing. Now, if people are having three or more, especially over a period of, you know, a couple months or a year, it's probably time to get an evaluation and have a conversation with someone about what needs to be done. But primarily if it's causing difficulties and getting in your way. Some people have panic attacks and they're like, oh, that sucks. And then they just move on with their life. And you know what? That's not necessarily the worst thing.
1: The greatest feeling of a panic attack and anxiety attack is when it goes away. It just stops, doesn't it?
6: A lot of people tell me that after having a panic attack, after feeling super anxious, they actually have what you described as euphoria. They feel much better afterwards than they did even before the anxiety happened in the first place. And that's one of the, yet another blessing in some ways of what happens when we allow ourselves to feel anxious. It can embolden us and strengthen us and give us a sense that, you know what, once we let go, we have a lot more inner peace.
1: What do you think causes deja vu? Why do we have that feeling that we've been in that state before?
6: I don't know. I think it's probably above my pay grade. My guess is that people, you know, the emotions are interesting, and human beings are complicated creatures. And, you know, I think we're also spiritual beings. And sometimes there's just phenomena that's beyond, like I said, beyond my pay grade, beyond our ability to understand, that all the more reason why we should be more accepting of our emotions instead of trying to control it. Sometimes when you let go of control, well, you end up having some really interesting experiences.
1: Let's go to the phones. Gary in Montebello, California. Welcome to the show. Hi, Gary.
7: Hey, George. How's it going?
1: Great.
7: I had a panic attack once. I thought I was going to die. That's the way it felt. I had no idea what was going on with me. And anyways, I called a friend of mine where I used to work. He's a supervisor. And he said, asked me where I was. I said, I'm at home. And he said, okay, just stay there. I'll call the paramedics. And so he did. And the paramedics came. They took all my vitals. Everything was you know, normal. And, mm-hmm. and so they had took me to the hospital, and they had determined I just had a panic attack. And ever since that time, it started to come on again a couple of times. But once I knew what it was, I knew how to fight it. I just disregarded it, you know, just put it aside like it didn't exist. But that was so strange. It felt like God had left me, and I was all by myself, you know. It was right after I retired.
6: Anxiety can certainly feel really real like that. You know, you are not alone, I will tell you. About 1% of all emergency department visits nationwide are because of panic. Can you imagine that? 1 in 100 cases of people walking into an ER is because of a situation like yours. Talking about over a million ER visits on an annual basis. But the truth is, you weren't alone. Everything was actually okay. There was nothing physically wrong with your body. It was just your emotions that were getting overwhelming. And I think that's in many ways the main message of anxiety. Just because you feel terrible, just because it feels like death, does not mean that the specter of death hangs over you. That's the nature of anxiety. It feels overwhelming. It feels terrible, but it doesn't mean that the end is nigher. It actually means that you're fine and you have the capacity to handle that distress a lot more than you think you can.
1: David, is there a common denominator for a trigger for something like that?
6: Well, the physical symptoms, you know, often I think what probably, you know, Gary experienced was, oh my God, I shouldn't be feeling this way. Something's wrong with me. He called the paramedics, right? I'm going to die. This is exactly what I was talking about before. Anxiety sensitivity, that's the common denominator. When we are sensitive and upset by the fact that we feel anxious, we will do everything we can to get rid of it. And that actually makes the anxiety worse. Literally, the more we fight against our anxiety, the more our adrenaline spikes and the more physical symptoms we will experience. It's that simple.
1: Next up, let's go to Cornelius in Louisiana. Hello there, Mr. White.
8: Hey there, George and David. I was just talking to Tommy, and as good old Ruth got through, I didn't know that story about her, so I'm glad she got through with that. My anxiety, David, and I have studied sociology and psychology at Louisiana Tech University in Ruston, Louisiana, and Dr. Gary Stokely and Dr. Mary Livingston, but she's passed. I think he's still alive. My question for you, I have a high anxiety as the movie, I know y'all seen that movie, about AI. And I've told George in the audience, I call it the Antichrist intelligence or the alien intelligence. And I read the Bible, and it seems like you have some biblical things. And I call it, like I said, the Antichrist intelligence. And you were saying how, and like these teens shooting up that mosque, and then we had some teens in Austin shoot up a place. And George had spotlighted us. In Shreveport, Louisiana, we had a guy that was in the military that shot up all of his kids. And do you think that social media AI has a high anxiety thing? So thank you, George, and thank you, David. God.
9: Thank you very much. It's a great question. As technology becomes more advanced, we are definitely dealing with higher levels of anxiety. There's no question about it. But I think the main issue is that the more we are interfacing with technology, the more we assume that we should not be feeling anxious or uncomfortable and that things should be predictable and, always capable. The truth is we can't keep up with machines. We're human. But that's where our strength lies, not our weakness. The fact that, AI exists, well, AI can compute things, but it can never be human. And that's something that we bring to the table.
1: And you bring it in a great way. Walter's with us, truck driving in Pennsylvania. Hey, Walt, go ahead.
10: Hey, George, how you doing?
1: Okay.
10: Good. Hey, Dave, I got a couple of questions about anxiety. One is anxiety also tied in with addictions that people try to control by using their addictions? And what about hypertension?
9: And hypertension. Great questions. Firstly, thanks for calling from the road. Really appreciate it. It's always great to hear from truckers during the show. Addictions. Yeah, I have never met someone with addiction that didn't have significant anxiety. Almost always, addiction serves two functions. The first is because people like to feel high or hyper excited. There's the elation that happens when people ingest either alcohol or substances or whatever it is. But there's another piece of it, which is that they get relief or reprieve from the anxiety that is there in the background. And those dual focus, we call it a dual diagnosis, where people have both an anxiety or a depression or some sort of sadness or negative feeling that they get an escape from temporarily. And then they also have the excitement or the high or the hyper feeling, elation from the substance. I'm talking about chemical addictions. That is, behavioral addictions are a little bit different. But in any event, yeah, anxiety is very much tied to it. The more anxious people feel, I should say, the more people feel the need to get rid of their anxiety, the more likely they are to feel that addiction. With regards to hypertension, it's a great question. Anxiety is not going to kill you. Something else will kill you, Walter. Hopefully after a long, healthy, right, at a ripe age, it shouldn't be painful. But it's not going to be anxiety, I will tell you. And a lot of people mistake and think that anxiety is actually bad for your health. Well, it's not. Now, stress, on the other hand, stress is definitely associated with hypertension. Anxiety, not so much. And it's a lot less dangerous than people think it is in terms of anxiety. But stress, yeah, that's a problem.
1: What do we have more control over, David? Stress, anxiety, panic attacks, what?
9: Oh, yeah, that's a great question. Stress. I think stress we have, I have to think about that because sometimes we don't have control over stress. Sometimes life just takes us for a ride and we do not have the resources to be able to manage the demands of our lives. And that imbalance causes stress. And other times, we're just going to feel anxious. I don't know. I'm not sure how much control we have over any of it. I think that, I don't know anybody who has no anxiety, George. So let's make that really clear. And certainly nobody who has no stress. So, how much control do we have over any of it? Maybe we just have to resign ourselves and actually embrace it in some way and know that nothing's wrong.
1: Can you ever get to a point with stress or anxiety to just say, the heck with it, who cares?
9: Yeah, I think you can even do better than that. I think we can use it to create connection. When I'm super stressed out, I'm spending more time with my family. I'm having, more deep conversations with my wife. And, I'm praying more deeply, I'll be honest. I'm a person of faith. And I think that all of that are really opportunities that anxiety and stress and challenge bring. in my life, and those moments of connection are sometimes the most powerful that I ever have.
1: Well, let's go to Rita in Los Angeles, west of the Rockies. Hello, Rita.
11: Yes, hello. So I have a very brief story in response to George's MRI experience, and then I also wanted to make two really quick comments. So the brief story about the MRI is I was very surprised, too, being put in a very tight tube where when it's closed, the roof of the tube is literally up against your nose. But I wanted to share what made me panic the most in that. It was two things. One is my body tends to get extreme itches out of nowhere, and the thought that I couldn't raise my hand to relieve an itch because the walls are so close on both sides just psychologically was freaking
1: right.
11: me out.
1: And they don't want moving. Yeah. They don't want you moving at all. You got to just lay there like a body.
11: The other thing is I also had the panic button, but check this out. When I hit it, nobody responded. Well, that made me panic even more.
1: Absolutely.
11: Like, I'm really trapped. Yeah. All right. And then the two other comments real quickly is I think the diagnoses of a lot of people's anxiety as being a mental illness or like something beyond their control is way too diagnosed. I think people have a lot more control of what would make them anxious or not by choosing to shift their thoughts. And I know that sounds so simple, but it really makes a world of difference. And there's an interesting saying that I'm sure a lot of people will recall. It's not what happens to you, it's how you respond. And then the second saying is the only way that I also believe creates anxiety, a genuine anxiety, is when we don't process our pain. And I came across a great saying many years ago, the only way around your pain is through it. So in other words, you have to face the pain and express how it makes you feel and grieve it out so that it'll be out of your system.
9: Rita, you've got a lot of wisdom to share. I really appreciate the opportunity to speak with you. First, I'm sorry about what happened in the scanner and the fact that you weren't attended to. But at the same time, it sounds like you actually found some resilience through it. That was your last point, that you got to breathe through it and go through the pain and find a way. And I agree with that. I think that emotional pain, you know, I certainly have had it in my life. I don't think anybody is impervious to it. The only people I know who have no emotional pain are people who are dead or people who are narcissistic. And if you're in either of those categories, well, then, you know, you're probably not listening to this show. And your other point that, you know, people do have choices. And I think that that's something that often we forget in modern psychology and we forget in psychiatry and we forget in the field of mental health, that there are things that people can do. And sometimes just being in that pain and talking about it with someone and creating a moment of connection is the best. And that sometimes, you know, not only alleviates the pain, but actually creates meaning through it, which ultimately, well, what more is important? And Rita, you know, you really are an example of that, so I appreciate you calling in.
1: David, I tend to work better under extreme stress. Why is that?
9: Yeah, I'm the same way. When the going gets tough, the tough get going, as it said, and I think that there's something else, though. You know, George, you seem to have a very optimistic frame in life, and I think that when you have a challenge in front of you, you believe in yourself, and you say, you know what, I can do this, and if I've been given this challenge, then you know what? It must be something I can do. Young children today and teenagers, young adults, I got to say, typically don't have that. And in many ways, our over-medicalization of anxiety has taken away our ability to face struggles and stress. And, you know, that's the core of the issue that I'm talking about here. The challenges, the anxiety, the stress, that's supposed to invigorate you, and you use it in a positive way. You know, it's a message that runs counter to what a lot of people in our society are going through, and that's one of the reasons I wrote my book.
1: Come back again, David.
9: I said that's one of the reasons I wrote my book.
1: No, I want you to come back again.
9: Oh, well, okay. I would love to, you know. I always love these conversations.
1: All right, my friend. David Rosmarin, the name of the book, Thriving with Anxiety. For Dan Galante, Tom Danheiser, Sue Trikas, Lex Lonewood, Sean Latasore, Alec Fernandez, Stephanie Smith, Tim Banal, George Knapp, and Richard Serrett, I'm George Norrie, somewhere out there on Coast to Coast AM. We'll see you on our next edition. Until then, be safe, everyone.

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7: From ABC News. I'm Sherry Preston. Murder at a house of worship in San Diego.
8: This is a city's and a community's absolute worst nightmare as a free society.
7: Police Chief Scott Wall after two people opened fire at the Islamic Center of San Diego, the largest mosque in the city. ABC's Trevor Ault.
9: They were first called law enforcement just before noon yesterday. And what they say is that this pair of shooters, a 17-year-old and a 19-year-old, arrived at the Islamic Center in San Diego, the largest mosque in San Diego, with shotguns and other weapons that law enforcement believe, according to sources, that they stole from their parents. And they opened fire outside of the Islamic Center.
7: Three people were killed, including a security guard and the father of eight. The two suspects, 17 and 18 years old, found dead from self-inflicted gunshot wounds. It is primary day in several states, including Kentucky, where Republican Congressman Thomas Massie is facing a challenge from a candidate backed by President Trump, Ed Gowrain. Showing up on the campaign trail in support of Gowrain, Pentagon head Pete Hegseth. Massie, after seeing that,
10: it's kind of crazy that you would send the Secretary of War. President Trump would not be doing this if they were confident that they were winning, and they're worried that I'm going to win.
7: The congressman and the president have clashed over several issues. President Trump now says he has paused that planned attack on Iran at the request of allies in the Middle East. This as Americans are getting ready to kick off summer this Memorial Day weekend with sky-high gas prices.
11: The president is adamant that prices, especially at the pump, are going to get better essentially as soon as the war with Iran is solved and the Strait of Hormuz, that key waterway, is reopened. The problem with that is there's absolutely no indication of when that's going to happen.
7: ABC's Olivia Rubin. The Ebola outbreak centered around eastern Congo, growing, at least 131 deaths and over 500 suspected cases. You're listening to ABC News.
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13: Here's the latest on KOA. The Colorado Supreme Court is now ordering gender-affirming care to resume at Children's Hospital Colorado.
14: The hospital had previously stopped offering gender-affirming services such as puberty blockers, citing federal actions seeking to stop providers from giving that care. That prompted a lawsuit from several hundred families in the state. The Colorado Supreme Court ruling orders the resumption of gender-affirming care while that lawsuit proceeds. Connor Shreve, KOA.
13: 23rd Judicial District Attorney George Brockler, he's condemning Governor Polis for commuting the sentence of a man convicted for a series of crimes back in 2008. This includes shooting a Douglas County deputy. Brockler says releasing Brandon Cruiser just 15 years into his 50-year sentence is not what Colorado residents really want.
1: Maybe we need to take steps to limit the governor's authority in the future. It would likely take a constitutional amendment that can happen with the legislature. They can refer a measure.
13: He says the commutation paves the way for Cruiser's co-defendant to be released early as well. The governor said Cruiser's 50-year sentence was disproportionate. A Weld County man facing charges in relation to 123 counts of video exploitation of a child. Jonathan Najiri Rodriguez was taken into custody following a nearly year-long probe. Detectives began the investigation in June last year when they received cyber tips from the National Center for Missing and Exploited Children involving an individual allegedly uploading videos of child sexual abuse material. And the Denver City Council voted to put a pause on construction of a new data center for a year. Councilman Chris Hines says this is an ideal time to implement a task force.
12: Think about the plan and to think about community and think about how we can have data centers in our city in an educated way that that aren't hyperscale data centers, but things that can help make our lives easier.
13: That's the latest on KOA. I'm Carrie Mack.
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21: Murder at a mosque. Good morning, I'm Gordon Deal, along with Nicole Murray, on this Tuesday, May 19th. Glad you could be with us. Here's what we have for you this hour.
22: Three people have been killed after police say two teenagers opened fire at a mosque in San Diego.
21: President Trump says he's holding off on a planned attack against Iran, suggesting a nuclear agreement may be close.
22: Evacuation orders have been issued in parts of Southern California for wildfires burning in Santa Barbara and Ventura counties.
21: And despite affordability concerns, our impulse buying is up.
23: You know, I think there's lots of different reasons. It's a mix of emotion, environment, and immediate gratification, right? And especially if you're buying online, you're seeing these, you know, limited price or great price or, you know, just, you know, it could be, you know, feeling like, oh, I don't want to miss out on something.
21: Betty Lynn Fisher at USA Today on buying beyond necessities, even when the budget squeeze is greater than ever. Police in San Diego say three people have been killed at a mosque in a shooting that may be a hate crime. Two teenage gunmen are believed to have killed three men, including a security guard, at the Islamic Center of San Diego. Police Chief Scott Wall said the mother of one of the suspects had reached out to police earlier in the day to say her son was missing.
0: She believed her son was suicidal, and she began to share information that several of her weapons were missing. Her vehicle was missing, in addition to her son.
21: The mother said her son was with a companion, and both were dressed in camouflage. At that point, police began trying to find where the shooters were headed. Police said the mother also found a note, but they wouldn't disclose anything further. A few blocks away, the two suspects, ages 17 and 18, were found dead with self-inflicted gunshot wounds in a vehicle in the middle of the street. CBS News says the security guard who was shot and killed was a father of eight. President Trump has announced that he's calling off what he identified as a scheduled attack on Iran that was supposed to happen today. The president said he made the decision because serious negotiations were taking place toward a peace agreement after Tehran sent a proposal to Washington, and that there was now a very good chance of reaching a deal limiting Iran's nuclear program.
2: I was asked by Saudi Arabia, Qatar, UAE, and some others if we could put it off for 2 or 3 days, a short period of time, because they think that they are getting very close to making a deal.
21: Under pressure to reach an accord that would reopen the Strait of Hormuz, Trump has previously expressed hope that a deal was close on ending war and previously threatened heavy strikes on Iran if Tehran does not reach agreement. Reuters, by the way, says in an apparent softening of Washington's stance, the U.S. had agreed to release a quarter of Iran's frozen funds, totaling tens of billions of dollars held in foreign banks. Iran wants all the assets released. Acting Attorney General Todd Blanche says President Trump and the Justice Department have reached a roughly $1.7 billion settlement in the president's lawsuit against the IRS and Treasury Department over the leak of his tax returns. The Justice Department said Trump and other plaintiffs in the suit, two of his sons and the Trump Organization, will receive a formal apology, but no monetary payment or damages of any kind. Instead, the settlement money will go toward a, quote, anti-weaponization fund to be created at Blanche's direction to provide a systematic process to hear and redress claims of others who suffered weaponization and lawfare. Reaction from the president.
2: But this is reimbursing people that were horribly treated. It's anti-weaponization. They've been weaponized. They've been, in some cases, imprisoned wrongly. They paid legal fees that they didn't have. They've gone bankrupt. Their lives have been destroyed.
21: Mr. Trump had discussed, or had rather accused, the agencies of unlawfully allowing a government contractor to leak his tax returns and those of his sons and company. If you've missed anything from today's show, by the way, all you have to do is stream or download the podcast. It's available every day on Apple, Google, Spotify, or wherever you get your podcasts. 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
21: Glad you're with us. Welcome into Tuesday. The Senate is gearing up for a battle over funding President Trump's White House ballroom, which will take center stage when senators debate a budget reconciliation package this week to fund immigration enforcement operations through 2029. A preview from Alex Bolton, senior staff writer at The Hill. Alex, what's going on?
10: Well, this week, the Senate is going to hold a marathon series of votes Thursday night to pass another budget reconciliation package. And the point of this is to get around a Democratic filibuster to provide funding for ICE and Border Patrol through the end of Trump's term, through the end of 2029, so into the first year of the next presidency. And the biggest controversy associated with the bill right now is the $1 billion that the authors have tried to put in there for the White House ballroom. And so this is something that's very controversial, even among Republicans, spending up to $1 billion in taxpayer money for security upgrades for the White House and the White House ballroom, which, given how fungible the money is and the lack of clear controls on it, could go directly to building this ballroom, which has gotten, I think, Washington in a tizzy. And over the weekend, there was a important ruling by the Senate parliamentarian saying that the provision as drafted to provide $1 billion in taxpayer money for the White House ballroom would not be subject to special reconciliation protections. In other words, it would have to get 60 votes to pass on the Senate floor. That's something that's not going to happen because Democrats control 47 seats. And so that's where we are now. And Trump, he really wants to get this ballroom built. He has a target to get it finished by September 2028. So this funding is critical. Right now, it's a real question as to whether Republicans can get it passed. And they're going to try to redraft the language to get that ballroom money back in. And if they do, it's going to be a centerpiece of the debate. Democrats want to make this kind of the frame for the midterm election. Trump's more concerned about a lavish ballroom than he is about the affordability issues that Americans are struggling with.
21: Thought this was to be funded privately, Alex.
10: Well, that was the initial plan. The initial plan was this is going to be funded entirely by private donations. Initially, the estimate for the project when Trump unveiled it in end of July 2025 was for it to cost $200 million. And then Lindsey Graham, the chairman of the Budget Committee, came out with a bill a few weeks ago that would authorize $400 million in taxpayer money for the ballroom. And now it's climbed up to $1 billion potentially for the ballroom. So you even have some Republicans asking, like Tom Tillis of North Carolina, why is this cost skyrocketing? And, you know, that has been true of other projects as well. The refurbishment of the reflecting pool in front of the Lincoln Memorial initially was supposed to cost, I think, $2 million. That then climbed to $13 million. And, of course, you know, the renovation of the Fed headquarters, I mean, that has been besieged by cost overruns. And it became a big problem for a Fed chairman, Jerome Powell. So the fact of the matter is, in Washington, you know, you're given a quote, a cost estimate for something. It's usually multiple times that in the end. And that's what's happened with this ballroom, which is why they may be trying to get some taxpayer money for it. But, you know, getting taxpayers to pay for a 90,000 square foot ballroom when gas is $4.50 a gallon, when food is getting more expensive, you know, it's a tough vote in an election year.
21: We're speaking with Alex Bolton, senior staff writer at The Hill. The story is called Senate GOP Looking for Off-Ramp from White House Ballroom Debacle. Senator Kennedy from Louisiana, what's his proposal here?
10: Well, Senator Kennedy is talking about, quote-unquote, paying for the ballroom by reducing the total amount of money that would be allocated to ICE and Customs and Border Protection, specifically Border Patrol. Now, the cost of this bill is, you know, I think they're going to fund something like, you know, 70 some odd billion dollars for immigration enforcement through 2029. What Kennedy is saying is, like, look, let's just reduce that money we're going to spend on immigration enforcement so that we can cover the cost of the ballroom so it's quote unquote paid for. But, you know, the problem with that argument is that, you know, this is all deficit spending. There are no offsets, truly. I mean, an offset would be either raising taxes or raising fees or cutting, you know, spending that's already been enacted into law. So just because you are reducing the amount you're proposing to spend for ICE and Border Patrol from, you know, $70 billion down to, you know, $69 billion doesn't mean that that pays for the ballroom. That just means you're spending less money that you're charging to the national credit card on immigration enforcement.
21: Thanks, Alex. Alex Bolton, senior staff writer at The Hill. 20 minutes now after the hour on This Morning, America's First News. Here's Nicole Murray.
1: And now, the three big things you need to know. Number one.
22: Three people have been killed at a mosque in San Diego in a shooting authorities say they are investigating as a hate crime. FBI special agent in charge, Mark Remley.
7: We are in the process of interviewing family and friends of the subjects. And evidence response teams are gathering all the evidence from the scene for review.
22: Police say the two teenage gunmen were found dead inside a vehicle near the mosque yesterday.
1: Number two.
22: President Trump says he has paused a planned attack against Iran for today after Tehran sent a peace proposal to Washington, adding there is now a very good chance of reaching a deal to limit Iran's nuclear program.
2: I put it off for a little while, hopefully maybe forever, but possibly for a little while, because we've had very big discussions with Iran.
22: Trump did not offer details of the agreement being discussed.
1: Number three.
22: A person from the United States has tested positive for Ebola in connection with the deadly outbreak in the Democratic Republic of Congo and Uganda. CDC's Ebola Response Incident Manager, Dr. Satish Pillai.
11: I can now confirm that there is one case of Ebola in an American who was exposed as part of their work in the Democratic Republic of Congo.
22: CDC officials say they are working to transfer the patient from Congo to Germany for treatment. California's Attorney General Rob Bonta said to ABC News that conditions inside his state's ICE facilities are inhumane.
12: Basically, it revealed that basic human necessities were not being attended to, addressed, taken care of. Things like having access to clean water, having access to food that is appetizing, nourishing, that's not undercooked, having access to medical care.
22: Data says roughly four dozen people have died in ICE custody since President Trump took office in January. The president has announced the addition of more than 600 generic medications to his drug coupon platform, TrumpRx, with billionaire investor Mark Cuban endorsing the website.
2: I'm thrilled to announce that we're increasing the number of drugs available on TrumpRx by nearly 7 times, adding over 600 affordable generics to the website, working with industry partners.
22: The administration launched TrumpRx in February. The most preferred body types have been revealed. A new Solo Fund study found that for men, dad bods are out and leaner athletic builds are in. For women, people prefer softer, curvier bodies.
21: Is that right?
22: This is good news for me. All right.
21: What? Like the dad bod thing just seems so short-lived. Now we're back to being athletic again.
22: Yeah, I don't personally understand the dad bod obsession. I'm kind of about that athletic build. But okay. All right, curvy girls.
21: 22 minutes after the hour.
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5: But with us, a new study by PartnerCentric finds that even though American consumers are feeling a financial crunch in their wallets, that's not stopping many from buying on impulse. Here's Betty Lynn Fisher, consumer reporter at USA Today. Betty, what are we up to?
6: So, you know, we talk a lot about how everybody feels that their wallets are tighter and that it's harder to afford things and it's harder to afford everyday things. But in a survey by PartnerCentric, 53% of consumers surveyed said that even though their overall budget is tighter and, you know, this year than last, 81% of them still said they made an impulse buy so far this year.
5: And why do we do it, Betty? Do we know?
6: You know, I think there's lots of different reasons. I talked to Sining Wang, a professor at Case Western Reserve University, and he says it's a mix of emotion, environment, and immediate gratification, right? And especially if you're buying online, you're seeing these, you know, limited price or great price, or, you know, just, you know, it could be, you know, feeling like, oh, I don't want to miss out on something, or helping you just feel better about, you know, yourself or, you know, your situation for that moment.
5: Yeah, it's like a stress reliever at times. A little retail therapy, right?
6: Right.
5: I guess right. It's not bad if you do it once in a while or you're controlled about it. But what are some of the things we buy? Do we tend toward some things rather than others?
6: So in the survey, the top category for impulse buys was food or beverage. It was 54%. Clothing came in second at 53%, and electronics at 35%, shoes and accessory at 26%. And the top reason was price. 65% said, they got a good deal, or, you know, they wanted to grab that price, or, you know, the impulse, came over them. 64% said that they were deserving of a treat or reward. And that even changed with generations. So Gen Z shoppers were the largest ones, where 74% of them said they deserved that little treat or reward, compared to 59% of millennials, 62% of Gen Xers, and 50% of baby boomers. And baby boomers actually, incidentally, were the ones that their top reason was price point.
5: Wow. We're speaking with Betty Lynn Fisher, consumer reporter at USA Today. The story is called Impulse Buying is Up Despite financial crunch. How about by gender?
6: Women tended to impulse buy clothing, food, and beauty products, and men bought electronics, food, and clothing.
5: Mm. And then, I mean, how do you avoid this if you sense that you are an impulse buyer?
6: You know, some of this is, you know, there's some practical tips that the professor offered, you know, in introducing maybe a cooling off period before making kind of those non-essential purchases, especially online. You know, put it in the cart. Give it 24 hours. If you're still thinking about it, then, you know, maybe buy it. Avoid shopping when you're stressed, emotionally upset, or overly tired. Use shopping lists and stick to shopping lists. I know that can be difficult when you walk into a store and then you walk out with a lot more than what's on your list because that's what the retailer wants.
5: Yeah. What else here?
6: You know, be cautious of marketing tactics designed to create that urgency, such as, you know, countdown timers or limited stock messaging.
5: Yes.
6: And then, you know, track your small discretionary prices or purchases over time. You know, sometimes consumers can underestimate how quickly those little, you know, oh, I just bought that $5 thing or whatever. You know, those things can really add up after a while.
5: Thanks, Betty. Betty Lynn Fisher, consumer reporter at USA Today. 30 minutes now after the hour on This Morning, America's First News.

0: the latest on KOA, President Trump calling off a planned attack on Iran.
1: The Gulf states believe a peace deal with Iran is close to being accomplished. But in a social media post, the president warned that if a deal is not reached, he is fully prepared to go forward with a full large-scale assault of Iran on a moment's notice. A senior Iranian military commander told the U.S. not to make strategic mistakes and miscalculations again. Ashley Webster, Fox News.
0: The Aurora Police Department now needs approval from the city on all police social media posts and media releases, specifically mugshots of suspects before a guilty verdict is reached. Councilmember and Vice Chair of the Public Safety Committee, Stephanie Hancock, she says she's disturbed by the new policy.
2: Let's call this exactly what this is, a direct attack on our police chief to muzzle the police chief, to muzzle our police, to make our city less safe.
0: The measure passed on Monday. That's the latest. I'm Carrie Mack on KOA.
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1: Hey, sis. 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
6: Thanks for spending time with us. Welcome into Tuesday, May 19th. Gordon Deal with Nicole Murray. Some of our top stories and headlines. Three people killed after police in San Diego say a pair of teenagers opened fire at a mosque. Trump says he's called off a planned attack on Iran, indicating an agreement on nukes may be close. A strike is over for workers at the Long Island Railroad, the country's busiest commuter railroad. In a break from tradition, the new Fed chair will be sworn in at the White House, not the central bank. Amazon's Alexa can now produce full AI podcasts, complete with fake hosts. And the New York High School with 21 valedictorians. That story in about 20 minutes. 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The U.S. is the focus of the World Cup starting next month. 16 venues in the U.S., Mexico, and Canada will play host. The games bring with them concerns of potential terrorist attacks and worries about the spread of things like the Hanta virus. Here's a look at the security approach from former Marine Greg Sanfilippo, Vice President of Doyle Security Services in New York City. Greg, how do you approach this?
7: This is likely to be one of the biggest security operations the United States has ever seen. You're talking about millions of people moving through airports, stadiums, hotels, stations, fan zones, all at the same time across multiple cities for weeks. So people don't even picture security as they often picture it just as police outside a stadium, but in reality, it's like managing a temporary city that suddenly appears and disappears a month later. So the challenge isn't just stopping the bad things from happening, it's keeping everything moving safely, smoothly, and calmly under the pressure.
6: The World Cup itself, is it a unique event, or is it just like a series of unique events in different locations? How do you approach that?
7: Both. I mean, it's so unique, and it's happening in multiple cities at the same time. And, you know, think of the Super Bowl and what the Super Bowl brings, and that's just one event. And if you look at the amount of viewers around the world on this, it's, adding up multiple Super Bowls in one type of event. And the fan experience is totally different. These are people that are traveling around the globe. And when you look at stuff that that happens in Europe around these events, this weekend's going to be the FA Cup going on there. And thousands of London police are deployed for protests and what goes on there. So it's just something that we really aren't familiar with.
6: Yeah. Public transportation. Like, how do you begin to address that?
7: Wow, the public transportation is going to be, key on this. You're seeing this in New York with what's surrounding New Jersey Transit and how to get to

0: get to Giant Stadium over this. So it's going to be a challenge. The staying current on information and, you know, making sure that we're getting the information from the right sources, right? Because misinformation, that's just wrong information or disinformation. Someone that's purposely putting out false rumors, you know, that starts panic. And, you know, once you see crowds panic, it becomes much harder to control people and keep people calm. So communication is going to be key from official sources.
1: Yeah. We're speaking with Greg Sanfilippo, former Marine, also Vice President of Doyle Security Services in New York City. And we're talking about World Cup security. I'm just thinking of what things are like near me here in New Jersey at MetLife Stadium. So you've got the folks inside the stadium that need watching. You got, I guess you got to screen them in some way before they go in. You got folks in, as you mentioned, like these fan zones who are probably not even going into the stadium. You got public transportation moving them, say, from New York City. I don't even know what else to calculate here.
0: There's so much to calculate.
1: Is it police? Are you bringing in like the National Guard for help? Are there private security companies like yours? Like, who's all involved?
0: All of the above. It's a it's like a quilt, right? The type of quilt. When you look at all the layers, right? Security's worried about overcrowding, transportation, demonstrations, panic online, false alarms. So you'll have local law enforcement overlaid with state police that's leading the effort in New Jersey, NYPD in New York City, and then federal law enforcement. Oh, and by the way, all these properties are owned by private entities. So now you have private security that's responsible for the actual locations, and everyone has to communicate. They, you know, we've been doing this. It started last year when FIFA had a Club World Cup and kind of went through almost a rehearsal, if you will, but on a much lower scale. So this is going to be something that the United States really hasn't seen from securing large venues and sporting events.
1: Are security guys territorial? Like you referenced the private security guys who might be, say, in charge of a particular property or venue. Do they at times clash with local police and then state police and then, say, I don't know, you know, National Guard who might be helping? Like, are there muscle flexing or territorial protections that go on here?
0: You do see that, unfortunately, time to time on the layers of law enforcement. You typically won't see that on the private sector side. You know, yeah, there's jockeying for the contracts, and then once the contracts are awarded, everyone really has to get along.
1: Thanks, Greg. Greg Sanfilippo, former Marine and Vice President of Doyle Security Services in New York. 19 minutes now in front of the hour. On This Morning, America's First News. Coming up next, how a scorned girlfriend got her revenge.
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0: Thanks for joining us. Welcome to Tuesday. It's time now for the Mic Drop with this morning's Mike Gavin.
1: Good morning. Well, we've heard that revenge is a dish best served cold, but sometimes it's better piping hot, or in this case, on fire. A Louisiana baker went viral on Instagram after posting about how she was happy to help a client out with a very extraordinary last-minute request. Julia Fredella says her client found out her boyfriend was cheating on her the same day she was supposed to pick up a very large and elaborate cake for his 35th birthday. The client initially asked Julia to record herself smashing the cake on video instead of picking it up, even offering her an extra $100 to do it. Julia said she'd do one better and decided to set it on fire instead, saying that she had so much fun making this almond-flavored cake for Jonathan's party, but there's just one thing. We don't like cheaters. The video has been seen millions of times. Commenters loved it, with some saying they've now checked flaming cake off of their bucket list.
0: Wow. Yeah, this is going to be a thing.
1: You think so? This is going to be how we deal with the situation from now on.
0: Yeah.
1: See, that's not really a good thing, right? That people are just going to be setting things on fire
0: Correct.
1: Now more often.
0: Correct.
1: Like, you know, we're going to do those stories about people who set their house on fire
0: right.
1: because they tried to set a cake on fire.
0: That'll be the new angle.
1: Yeah.
0: So we've started this trend, or this trend has been started now, where you're scorned, so you get your soon-to-be ex a birthday cake mm-hmm. to celebrate. You set it on fire. That's going to be the thing. But the side story is going to be, uh-oh, things went awry, you know, for somebody yeah. trying to get revenge when the cake they set on fire, you know, also caused the
1: yeah.
0: outside landscaping to go on fire or something like that.
1: It's a very expensive way to get revenge because this cake cost $600.
0: What?
1: Yes. It's a very fancy looking cake. And I read that it cost $600. Then she paid an extra $100 to have it smashed Ooh. Or set on fire. Okay. So,
0: So she's really mad.
1: Yeah, exactly.
0: To burn a $600 cake.
1: Exactly. I see. If it was just me, yeah, I think I'd just eat the cake.
0: Oof.
1: Or, you know, share it with friends.
0: Yeah.
1: I don't know if I'd set the cake on fire.
0: Man.
1: Made her point, I suppose. And another venue known for big cakes are as weddings. And another thing weddings have been known for are the cutesy entrances from the bridal party. Let this be a warning, however, not to go crazy in your formal attire or run the risk of a major wardrobe malfunction. That's what we've seen in another viral Instagram video in which we've seen members of a wedding party make their way into the reception. The first couple does the gritty, which is very corny, but it does go off without a hitch. Then things take a turn when the second couple chooses to enter by hitting the floor and doing the worm. And while their worm form is fairly impressive, things go awry when the bridesmaid's dress hikes up, exposing what appears to be her bare butt to the entire reception. Mm. Millions of people have also seen this video and reveled in the bridesmaid's embarrassment. Some commenters said that if it happened to them, they'd never live it down. Others said, essentially, if you've got it, flaunt it.
0: Yeah. Speaking of cakes.
1: Right? Yeah.
0: Cake exposure.
1: I suppose so.
0: Oh, boy. Yeah, that's a tough one. Well, as a husband and a girl dad,
1: yes.
0: I'm aware that women don't want underwear lines.
1: Yes.
0: Like, in their dresses.
1: Right.
0: And this was the risk she took. She rolled with it and apparently got exposed for it.
1: She knew exactly what was going to happen. It was a short dress.
0: Yes.
1: She was going to be on the floor. I think she knew that there was a very good chance of this. Not unaware.
0: Mm. 13 minutes in front of the hour.
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11: Thanks for being with us. A new study from the UK finds people who regularly visit museums or participate in creative activities may be aging more slowly on a biological level. The study examined activities including painting, photography, dancing, singing, and visiting museums, cultural events, or historic sites. Adults who took part more often and in a wider variety of activities tended to show slower aging scores compared to people who rarely engaged. Jessica Mack, health and wellness expert not involved in the study, told Fox News that the findings reflect a growing understanding that health is influenced by more than exercise and nutrition alone. She said the activities may help reduce stress, improve emotional regulation, and increase social connection. 8 minutes now in front of the hour on This Morning. Once again, here's Nicole Murray.
10: And now, the three big things you need to know. Number one.
12: Three people have been killed in a shooting at the Islamic Center of San Diego, and two suspected teenage shooters were found dead inside a vehicle nearby. Police say yesterday's incident is being investigated as a hate crime. Mayor Todd Gloria.
13: No one in our city should live in fear because of their identity, their faith, or their place of learning.
12: Police say 2 hours before the shooting, one of the suspect's mothers reported her son was missing, along with multiple weapons and her vehicle.
10: Number two.
12: President Trump and the Justice Department have reached a $1.7 billion settlement in the president's lawsuit against the Internal Revenue Service and Treasury Department over the leak of his tax returns, Senate Minority Leader Chuck Schumer.
14: Trump is shaking hands with himself, making his own deal with himself, in order to fund his insurrectionist army to the tune of billions of dollars.
12: The $1.776 billion will be used to create an anti-weaponization fund to compensate victims of political weaponization.
2: Number three.
12: An adult in Colorado has died from a confirmed case of hantavirus that is not linked to a recent outbreak aboard a cruise ship in the Atlantic. Health officials say the strain of the hantavirus that caused the Colorado death occurs regularly in the state this time of year. The source of the exposure is being investigated. Disgraced attorney Alex Murdaugh is suing Rebecca Becky Hill, the former court clerk who allegedly interfered with the jury that convicted him in the murders of his wife and son in 2023. Murdaugh's lawyer, Jim Griffin.
15: The purpose of this lawsuit is to hold Becky Hill accountable for what she did.
12: The lawsuit comes 4 days after South Carolina's highest court overturned Murdaugh's double murder convictions and life sentence. Negotiators have reached a deal to end the strike that stalled service on the Long Island Railroad, the busiest commuter rail system in North America. New York Governor Kathy Hochul.
16: Their work is critical for the entire region, and they deserve a fair wage. I also would not accept a deal that would compromise affordability for Long Islanders.
12: LIRR officials say the system's major commuter lines will begin running trains by noon today. According to Harvard Business Review, over 50% of hiring managers admit to posting ghost jobs, which are job listings that a company has no intention of hiring.
11: Man, just collecting data.
12: Resumes. 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
11: Thanks for joining us. A Long Island high school boasts a record-breaking 21 valedictorians who achieved an A-plus in every class all 4 years. Jericho High School has so many they can't all make speeches at their June 28 graduation, so they're filming a video instead. All 21 will wear sashes, however, that say valedictorian. The school churned out multiple valedictorians because they grade on a letter system, which means a 97 or higher average earns students an A+. The co-principal, Brian Cummings, told NBC News that the difference between a 99.8 and a 99.83 is insignificant. Jericho's valedictorians didn't take the easy route either, as you might imagine, packing their schedules with AP classes and extracurriculars. For Nicole Murray and Mike Gavin, I'm Gordon Deal. Thanks for listening to This Morning, America's First News.

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6: From ABC News, I'm Sherry Preston. Three people killed in a shooting at the largest mosque in San Diego. One of them was a security guard at the Islamic Center. ABC's Trevor Ault is in San Diego with the latest.
7: This is not just a place of worship, not just a mosque. This is a school, too. There are kids there, third grade, all the way as young as kindergarten, that were there on lockdown. But apparently these two shooters fled the scene, although they weren't done shooting. According to law enforcement, they were seen a few blocks away, firing then at a landscaper who was outside. And then eventually, they were found dead from self-inflicted gunshot wounds in the middle of the neighborhood.
6: None of the children at the school were hurt. The mayor of San Diego, Todd Gloria, saying afterwards,
8: "No one in our city should live in fear because of their identity, their faith, or their place of learning."
6: An investigation's underway into the two gunmen, both who were under age 20. A strike at the largest commuter rail system in the country is now over. Five unions who represent Long Island Railroad in New York reaching a deal, union leader Kevin Sexton says, is a fair one.
9: "Yes, we would still be at the table if it wasn't a fair deal."
6: 250,000 commuters ride those trains to work every day. It'll still be a mess during rush hour this morning because service won't be back up completely until this afternoon. President Trump not targeting Iran as he had threatened to do one day earlier. He says it's because there are discussions happening with U.S. allies in the region. More than 130 people have now died of Ebola in the Democratic Republic of the Congo, and more than 500 people have been infected. Dr. Stephanie Whitmer is with the ABC News Medical Unit.
10: Ebola is different from COVID. It's different from measles. It's something that is spread specifically through direct contact, and it's something that is highly contagious through direct contact.
6: There are no therapeutics and no vaccines for this current strain. Another round of storms sweeping across the nation's midsection, a multi-day severe weather outbreak. This is ABC News.
11: Here's what's happening on KOA. I'm Carrie Mack. The Denver City Council putting a pause on the construction of an AI data center. Councilman Darrell Watson says they will use this year to study the potential impact of AI.
12: To identify really what these harms can be, what are some of the solutions, and to create regulation. Without regulation, I think we are in a tough spot.
11: All 13 city council members approved the moratorium measure. A new Aurora Police Department policy now requires the city to give approval before making certain posts on social media. This includes posting mugshots before a suspect is found guilty. Aurora Councilwoman Francois Bergen says it's not practical for the police to go through all these hoops.
13: Transparency and communication are restricted. It actually weakens public trust. It limits factual understanding, and it creates space for misinformation and for speculation. It simply leaves us with fewer facts.
11: There are exceptions to the policy in the case of public safety emergencies. Law enforcement officials in Douglas County are denouncing Governor Polis for granting clemency to a man who shot a Douglas County deputy back in 2008. 19-year-old Brandon Cruiser was sentenced to 50 years in prison on first-degree assault charges. 23rd Judicial District Attorney George Brockler says the governor's reasoning is based on false information.
14: He says your co-defendant, who was only 6 months younger than you, was sentenced to 7 years in the youthful offender system. Now, that would be an important factor to consider for a guy who got a 50-year sentence if it were true, but it's a lie.
11: Brockler points out Cruiser won't even serve a third of his sentence. Rockies beat the Rangers yesterday 7-6. They're back at it again today at 6:40. KOA pregame coverage starts at 6 o'clock. That's the latest. I'm Carrie Mack on KOA.
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7: Shooting at an Islamic center. Good morning, I'm Gordon Deal, along with Nicole Murray on this Tuesday, May 19th. Glad you could be with us. Here's what's up this hour.
22: Police in Southern California say a pair of teenagers opened fire at a mosque in San Diego, killing 3 people.
7: President Trump says he's pausing a planned attack against Iran scheduled for today, hinting a peace agreement is close.
22: A judge in Manhattan has ruled that federal agents can no longer make arrests at immigration courts in New York City.
7: And TVs are getting brighter, but does that make them better?
23: You know, if you go into a store and there's a wall of TVs, they'll be pretty bright. And usually people will go to one that's most colorful or brightest. So it's in the company's best interest to make their TV brighter and more colorful than the TV next to it. But it's not necessarily what you want to look in your home.
7: Ty Pendleberry at CNET on choosing and adjusting for brightness. Police in San Diego say 3 people have been killed at a mosque in a shooting that may be a hate crime. 2 teenage gunmen are believed to have killed 3 men, including a security guard at the Islamic Center of San Diego. Police Chief Scott Wall said the mother of one of the suspects had told police yesterday morning she believed her son was suicidal and he was missing, along with her vehicle and several of her weapons. She said he was with a companion and both were dressed in camouflage. He also apparently left a note. Mark Remley is with the FBI in San Diego.
24: We are in the process of interviewing family and friends of the subjects. And evidence response teams are gathering all the evidence from the scene for review.
7: A few blocks away, the 2 suspects, ages 17 and 18, were found dead with self-inflicted gunshot wounds in a vehicle in the middle of the street. Meanwhile, officials in New York and Los Angeles are directing police to increase security at mosques in their cities. President Trump has announced that he's calling off what he identified as a scheduled attack on Iran that was supposed to happen today.
25: I put it off for a little while, hopefully maybe forever, but possibly for a little while, because we've had very big discussions with Iran.
7: President said he made the decision because, quote, serious negotiations were taking place toward a peace deal after Tehran sent a proposal to Washington and that there was now a very good chance of reaching a deal limiting Iran's nuclear program. Under pressure to reach an accord that would reopen the Strait of Hormuz, Trump has previously expressed hope that an agreement was close on ending the war and previously threatened heavy strikes on Iran if Tehran did not reach a deal. A fragile ceasefire is in place after 6 weeks of war that followed U.S.-Israeli airstrikes on Iran, although drones have been launched from Iraq toward Gulf countries, including Saudi Arabia and Kuwait, apparently by Iran and its allies. Acting Attorney General Todd Blanche says President Trump and the Justice Department have reached a roughly $1.7 billion settlement in the president's lawsuit against the IRS and Treasury Department over the leak of his tax returns. The Justice Department said that Trump and the other plaintiffs in the suit, two of his sons and the Trump Organization, will receive a formal apology, but no monetary payment or damages of any kind. Instead, the settlement money will go toward a, quote, anti-weaponization fund to be created at Blanche's direction to provide a systematic process to hear and redress claims of others who suffered weaponization and lawfare. The news drew a disbelieving eye roll from Senate Minority Leader Chuck Schumer.
1: Trump is shaking hands with himself, making his own deal with himself, in order to fund his insurrectionist army to the tune of billions of dollars.
7: Mr. Trump had accused the agencies of unlawfully allowing a government contractor to leak his tax returns and those of his sons and company. The lawsuit initially sought $10 billion. By the way, make sure to check out a podcast of today's show full of stories you won't hear this hour. On today's podcast, Senate Republicans anxious over using taxpayer dollars for Trump's ballroom, and the bridesmaid with a bit of an exposure problem at the wedding reception. 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
5: Thanks for spending time with us. Bernie Sanders, now 84 years old, has built a formidable political machine to spread progressive policies and support like-minded candidates. Eliza Collins, national political reporter at the Wall Street Journal, says she's still trying, or rather, he's still trying to take over the Democratic Party. Eliza, how so?
6: So we're basically a decade after he first had his long shot bid for president that kind of launched him into the national sphere. And he is more powerful than ever, really, despite two failed presidential bids. He's certainly pulled the party to the left. He is a massive number of young people, massive people who want to run for office. At the same time, we really haven't seen much movement in terms of progressives actually winning competitive seats. And so this year, he is trying to get that to happen. And we'll see, but it's sort of setting up a collision course between progressives and the establishment in some key races, particularly in the Senate. Right after Trump took office, the Democratic Party was really distraught. They didn't know how that could have happened, how Trump could be back, and they were all fighting. We've done a lot of reporting on these sort of quiet retreats where the center is pointing at the left and the left is pointing at the center, and nobody really had a public plan. Meanwhile, voters were distraught. Democratic voters were distraught. A lot of other voters were very happy, we should say. And Sanders went out and started having rallies. And I've been to a lot of very big Bernie Sanders rallies in my career covering his presidential campaigns. These were actually his biggest yet, and they were drawing Democrats kind of from across the ideological spectrum, in part just because nobody else was doing anything like this. So there were people who might not agree with him on all policies, but they liked that he was out there, that he was railing against Trump. One I went to was when Elon Musk was in power, top doge. And so here was this billionaire. Bernie has always been very critical of billionaires. So he sort of had these new targets that were a little bit more mainstream. And so he gathered a lot of support, or at least people who were listening to him again. And he had some big names out with him, Congresswoman Ocasio-Cortez being one of them. And then Zohran Mamdani, who is a protege, won the New York City mayor's race in a complete sort of surprise to the whole establishment. And Mamdani has credited Bernie with giving him the words to describe his political language. I mean, that's what he's told me. So he's got some pretty prominent people in big positions right now.
5: So he is a self-described democratic socialist, right? So the question is, can those ideas beat Republicans in an election?
6: That is the question. And we have not seen that happen much, right? Progressives have gotten really good at taking out incumbent establishment Democrats in safe blue seats and then kind of cruising to re-election. So the Congress as a whole has gotten more progressive, but not necessarily because progressives have won those battleground seats. And Democrats are on track to potentially win back the House, and it'll be harder, but they do have a shot at the U.S. Senate. And there are these really important battlegrounds. And so who wins in some of these races, who wins the Democratic primary, whether it's a Bernie-backed candidate or a candidate backed by Chuck Schumer and the establishment, and then how they do in a general election, we're getting to see a real test to Sanders's power beyond the Democratic Party. There's no denying he's a powerful force within his own party, but can he actually win over independents and moderate Republicans who are key to winning tough seats?
5: We're speaking with Eliza Collins, national politics reporter at the Wall Street Journal. The story is called Bernie Sanders is back as a left-wing kingmaker. Take us behind the scenes and describe his political machine.
6: Yeah, so I didn't realize how big this was until I started reporting. We know Sanders is an amazing fundraiser. He does not take super PAC money. He does it all with the grassroots. He's been able to raise hundreds of millions of dollars on his presidential run from the grassroots. And that has allowed him to have a list with over 5 million people on it. And that's a lot of people that if he sends an email saying, donate to this candidate or sign up for this, or did you hear about this happening in Congress? It's a lot of people who see what he's doing. I mean, it's kind of unrivaled within the National Democratic Party. And he used that list to actually recruit people to run for office this year, which was new. He had 8,500 people sign up. And what is, I think, a really worrying sign for the Democratic Party is that half of them said that they wanted to run as independents. Now, Sanders is actually an independent, despite being a prominent force in the Democratic Party. He, of course, is not an independent like we think of, sort of a moderate independent, but he believes he's outside of the Democratic mainstream. But it's not a good sign for the Democratic Party if you have, you know, over 4,000 people saying, yeah, I want to run for office, but I don't want to be connected to the Democratic Party. And Sanders says the party's been problematic, so he's not trying to convince them otherwise.
5: Thanks, Eliza. Eliza Collins, national political reporter at the Wall Street Journal. 20 minutes now after the hour on This Morning, America's First News. Here's Nicole Murray.
22: Three people have been killed at a mosque in San Diego in a shooting authorities say they are investigating as a hate crime. San Diego Police Chief Scott Wall say police were contacted. Three people have been killed at a mosque in San Diego in a shooting authorities say they are investigating as a hate crime. San Diego Police Chief Scott Wall says police were contacted by the mother of one of the suspects the morning before the shooting. Wall added the two teenage gunmen were found dead inside a vehicle near the mosque yesterday. President Trump says he has paused a planned attack against Iran for today after Tehran sent a peace proposal to Washington, adding there is now a very good chance of reaching a deal to limit Iran's nuclear program. Trump did not offer details of the agreement being discussed. A person from the United States has tested positive for Ebola in connection with the deadly outbreak in the Democratic Republic of Congo and Uganda. The president has announced the addition of more than 600 generic medications to his drug coupon platform, TrumpRx, with billionaire investor Mark Cuban endorsing the website. Barnes & Noble CEO James Daunt told NBC News that he has no problem with AI-written books being sold in the retailer stores, as long as the novels are clearly labeled. And we are less than 30 days before kickoff of the World Cup, and ticket prices are dropping. A new ticket data analysis reveals the average price for group stage tickets have plummeted over 23% in the past month, with the average cost at roughly $700 each.
5: Wow. All right. So folks have said it's too pricey. I'm not going to fork over that kind of money. Now ticket prices are starting to come down.
22: It's like, take that, World Cup organizers.
5: It's almost like the mob wins, right? Strength in numbers, protesting against your high ticket prices.
22: Any idea where in your budget, like when would you be willing to buy a World Cup ticket?
5: I think $100 would be my limit.
22: That's low, huh?
5: I'm cheap.
22: Cheap. Even though it's like like once in a lifetime experience.
5: I know. There's something about the principle of it too, though.
22: Yeah, that's true. I agree with you.
5: Thank you, Nicole. 22 minutes now after the hour on This Morning, America's First News.
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8: So every TV has a certain degree of brightness. We're used to the old CRTs being very dim, but new advances in technology such as LED backlighting has meant that TVs can get very, very bright as sports displays for outdoor displays. So they're looking at very, very bright TVs that don't necessarily fit in your lounge room, and there's ways to ameliorate that and to make them more suitable to watch Netflix, for example.
7: Gotcha. So is there an effort to make TVs brighter on purpose?
8: Absolutely. You know, if you go into a store and there's a wall of TVs, they'll be pretty bright. And usually people will go to one that's most colorful or brightest. So it's in the company's best interest to make their TV brighter and more colorful than the TV next to it. But it's not necessarily what you want to look in your home. So, there are ways to combat that and, you know, make it easier to watch.
7: I see. Okay. So, break it down, I guess, for, say, the person who loves live sports versus the movie watcher versus the gamer. Should we all have different preferences for brightness?
8: Yeah, I guess all of these different use cases have different brightness considerations. For example, if you're watching movies, usually if they're dark and you'll want good shadow detail, for example, you want to see what's lurking in the shadows, whether it's a killer or, you know, a staircase, something like that. Whereas gaming is the opposite. It'll be really bright. You want to be able to see, you know, vivid colors. And also you want to see enemies hiding in the bushes. But sports are somewhere in between. You want a bright, vivid picture. And you want good sound as well. So there's not usually much shadows in sports. So, yeah, you want a clean picture that follows the action really well. So brightness tends towards the sports and the gaming, not as much the movies.
7: We're speaking with Ty Pendlebury, senior editor and TV expert at CNET. We're talking about TV brightness. So are there controls, I guess, we should be adjusting, and then based on that, what should we be looking for as we buy one? What sort of measurement, I guess?
8: Yeah, before you go into a store, I always recommend knowing what you're looking for and knowing your budget. You know, because of course, you know, someone in the store is going to show you the brightest one and, you know, probably the most expensive one. So if you do a little bit of research beforehand, know what you're looking for and definitely know how much you want to spend, because you can spend anywhere from $200 up to $25,000. So there's a lot of difference, but there's some great TVs at every you know, step of the way. And you can get some great TVs for under $400, for example. But so, yeah, definitely read reviews. Definitely watch some videos. Find out what you want. You know, obviously, I also review a lot of TVs at CNET. So I've got a bit of a handle on what people are looking for. But basically, you want something that's bright, but also that has good color and has good black levels, shadow detail. So you need all three things.
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0: Suspects and three adult victims are dead following a shooting at the Islamic Center of San Diego. FBI Director Kash Patel spoke about the incident on Fox News Monday night.
1: We are not going to tolerate any acts of violence whatsoever, especially terrorist act of violence based on radical ideology and misplaced faith.
0: One of the victims was a security guard who was described by San Diego Police Chief Scott Wall as heroic and someone who saved lives. All 13 Denver City Council members voting to approve a moratorium which will pause the construction of a new AI data center in the city. Council President Amanda Sandoval says the outcome of this decision matters to the community.
2: Just take as much time as you need. I don't care if the moratorium that we're voting on tonight says a year. I will back something else.
0: Some council members said that they were even interested in an all-out ban. That's the latest. I'm Carrie Mack on KOA.
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1: Thanks for spending time with us. Welcome into Tuesday, May 19th. Gordon Deal with Nicole Murray. Of our top stories and headlines, three people killed after police in San Diego say a pair of teenagers opened fire at a mosque. Trump says he's called off a planned attack on Iran, indicating an agreement on nukes may be close. A strike is over for workers at the Long Island Railroad. Pockets of evacuation orders for wildfires burning in Santa Barbara and Ventura counties in California. The White House announced that about 600 low-cost generic drugs would be available through TrumpRx.gov. And the 10-year-old from Texas who's launched his own business using a 3D printer. That story in about 20 minutes. Consumer prices climbed last month by the most in 3 years at 3.8%, but prices for electricity surged even more, highlighting an intensifying battle between utilities, consumers, and power grids. Electricity prices jumped 6.1% last month compared to a year earlier. Analysis from Jay Young, founder and CEO of King Operating Corporation in Dallas, an oil and gas operator and investment firm. Jay, why is this happening?
2: Yeah, well, you know, electricity's generated in the field, but it's also, you have to have a grid, and you have to have a tremendous amount of capital up front to build the grid. And when data centers are coming in and they're using it, they have to do something else. They have to find more. And when they have to find more, that's capital intensive, which means prices are going to go up. It's going to go up as long as data centers are using the grid. And we need to find an alternative, which we feel like that natural gas is a good alternative, but right now it's the grid and the same electricity that's powering data centers 24/7 are also powering your home, my home, and which is making, you know, supply and demand. The reason why things go up and down obviously is supply and demand. And there's not as much supply and demand is going through the roof.
1: All right. So you can't carve out, say, a data center company and have them use just their own grid or their own electricity that's got to be shared with regular consumers, homeowners?
2: Yeah, that's a good thought, Gordon. I'll tell you, what happens is what they need to do is they need more natural gas, and they need to move these data centers out. But they're putting data centers right in the middle of these towns. I mean, there was just a little bit south of Dallas, you know, they were talking, they had votes in the city meeting, it won 4-1, but the data center is going to be right in the middle of town, right off the interstate, you know, south of Dallas. And you can't use natural gas, or you can't pipe natural gas from fields all over to this. It's got to use that grid. So it's expensive. It takes a lot of, you know, a lot of acreage to put these grids. And that's the real one big challenge is, what people are saying is they're saying, hey, we know that there's going to be something built here, but let's don't have them take up all of our our electricity, because we don't need for our prices. I mean, people are on budgets, and right now they're paying, $100 million more dollars a week in gasoline. But we're going to look here pretty soon. We're going to be paying more for gasoline and electricity. Inflation is going up. I mean, we need some help. Consumers need help.
1: Do we have enough natural gas to help these companies that want to build data centers?
2: 100%. We have it. We're producing more of it right now. And natural gas prices, as a matter of fact, are down, from where I thought they should be right now. They're below $3

0: MCF. But they do say that natural gas will be used in the future. And so gas prices, you know, if you look at the futures market in 6 months, a year, 2 years, prices are going to go up because they are now building these data centers. And they are thinking about this. So they're not just using data centers and grids. They are thinking about putting them out a little bit further so natural gas wells and natural gas pipelines can get to these data centers, so they do take up less electricity, you know, saving the consumers money.
1: Yeah, we're speaking with Jay Young. He's the founder and CEO of King Operating Corporation in Dallas. With regards to the electricity spikes here from building the data centers, is this a short term pain for long term gain or not necessarily?
0: Well, I mean, the gain is for the data centers because they need electricity. They're doing it. I mean, you know, they have that into their budgets. What they don't have, or what consumers don't have, is that in their budgets. And so what I do think will happen is you will get some help. You will get some natural gas. It's short term for the consumer that'll pay these spikes. It's not going to, it won't be forever. And just like oil prices, you know, prices go up and down. I feel like electricity is going to do the same thing. Once they find an alternative and they get that natural gas flowing and they do get it to the data centers, and it'd be a lot less, you know, heartfelt on the consumer, then electricity prices will either come down or, you know, stay the same or not continue to go up. That's a big gain in a short amount of time.
1: Thanks, Jay. Jay Young, founder and CEO of King Operating Corporation in Dallas. By the way, make sure to check out a podcast of today's show. 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Coming up next, punctuation problems for a sign at a state agency in Georgia.
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1: Thanks for joining us. It is time now for the mic drop with this morning's Mike Gavin.
10: Good morning. Well, we got two everyday observations that have people talking and we can discuss today. Let's start in Georgia, where a little thing like a capitalized P has people scratching their heads. A Reddit user posted a picture of the outside of a Georgia Department of Transportation building. What caught their eye was that the P in transportation is capitalized in the middle of the word for seemingly no reason. Commenters had their theories. The most popular theory was that the capitalized P was a necessity because the word transportation is perched right above the building's doorway, meaning that the tail on a lowercase p would have dangled below the building's facade. Others pointed out that they didn't need to be this way, with the word of getting its own line in the text with plenty of room for transportation to join it without causing this P problem. Others said this is what happens when you farm out work to the lowest bidder. Some just called the sign stupid with a capital P. Others pointed out another grammatical error irked by the capital O in the preposition of.
1: Twice.
10: Yes.
1: State of Georgia and the Department of Transportation.
10: Yes, yes.
1: We don't capitalize the O there.
10: Yeah, we shouldn't do that. I imagine if I had showed that to you, I imagine you would have picked up on that immediately.
1: No question.
10: Even before the capitalized P.
1: Even having to identify it as State of Georgia. Like,
10: right.
1: We don't need that.
10: Right.
1: You're in Georgia's, Georgia. We know it.
10: Yeah. Georgia Department of Transportation.
1: Correct.
10: Yeah, yeah.
1: Problem solved. But that P in the middle of transportation capitalized is just bizarre.
10: Maybe they were paid by the line. It seems like they spread this out as much as possible.
1: Yeah.
10: You know, maybe they were paid for each line of text. So that's why the of gets to sit there all by itself.
1: Or cover the entirety of the brick facade above the door frame, because that's what they did. It's the way it appears anyway.
10: Yeah. Yeah. That was the directive. Like, just cover the whole thing up with letters, whatever you got to do.
1: Wow. Not edited, checked, nothing.
10: Yeah, you just kind of just went by, and nobody else probably even notices, except for, you know, some of the people who work there probably don't even notice.
1: Probably.
10: It's one of the things that only just people who drive by notice. And elsewhere on Reddit, a relatable problem that many hungry people have encountered, a user posted a picture of a food delivery to their office in which the driver dropped the bag of food and large soda right in front of a door that swings outward, which means that if you want to leave the office to retrieve your food, you need to use another door to get out, since opening that door would mean knocking your food and drink all over the sidewalk. Not to mention you're sweating bullets the whole time, because while you're looping around to the back door, an oblivious coworker could walk out at any minute and send your lunch flying. Commenters felt the user's pain and shared their own delivery mishaps. Others felt that maybe he was expecting too much from the DoorDash driver, not to take the leave at the door instructions literally.
1: I mean, the food was against the door.
10: Yeah, there's not even an inch of wiggle room there at all.
1: The only shot you have is to open that door really, really slowly.
10: Yeah.
1: And hope that that plastic cup smoothly slides away from the door enough so that you can step out, reach around, and grab. I'm not worried about the bag falling necessarily, but that cup is that it's in a precarious
10: situation. I'd almost rather do that than leave it unattended to go find the back door, because again, I feel like somebody else could walk out at any minute. They're not looking down. They're just going to knock all my food down, and then I have no lunch, and then I'm very sad.
1: Thank you, Mike. 13 minutes now in front of the hour.
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8: Glad you're with us. A new study from the UK finds people who regularly visit museums or participate in creative activities may be aging more slowly. The study examined activities including painting, photography, dancing, visiting museums. Adults who took part more often and in a wider variety of activities tended to show slower aging scores. The association appeared even stronger among adults over age 40. Jessica Mack, a health and wellness expert not involved in the study, told Fox News the findings reflect a growing understanding that health is influenced by more than just exercise and nutrition. One arts session a week was found to have a similar effect on the aging process as an extra workout. The findings were published in the journal Innovation in Aging. 8 minutes in front of the hour on This Morning. Once again, here's Nicole Murray.
9: And now, the three big things you need to know. Number one.
10: Three people have been killed in a shooting at the Islamic Center of San Diego, and two suspected teenage shooters were found dead inside a vehicle nearby. Police Chief Scott Wall says yesterday's incident is being investigated as a hate crime.
11: This is a city's and a community's absolute worst nightmare as a free society.
10: Wall added that 2 hours before the shooting, one of the suspect's mothers reported her son was missing, along with multiple weapons and her vehicle.
9: Number two.
10: President Trump and the Justice Department have reached a $1.7 billion settlement in the president's lawsuit against the Internal Revenue Service and Treasury Department over the leak of his tax returns. Trump said the $1.776 billion will be used to create an anti-weaponization fund.
12: But this is reimbursing people that were horribly treated. It's anti-weaponization. They've been weaponized. They've been, in some cases, imprisoned wrongly. They paid legal fees that they didn't have. They've gone bankrupt. Their lives have been destroyed.
9: Number three.
10: An adult in Colorado has died from a confirmed case of hantavirus that is not linked to a recent outbreak aboard a cruise ship in the Atlantic. Health officials say the strain of the hantavirus that caused the Colorado death occurs regularly in the state this time of year. The source of the exposure is being investigated. Former LAPD detective Mark Furman, who gained infamy when his past racist comments came to light during Hall of Fame football star O.J. Simpson's murder trial, has died. He was 74 years old. Negotiators have reached a deal to end the strike that stalled service on the Long Island Railroad, the busiest commuter rail system in North America. Union VP Kevin Sexton.
13: We are looking forward to our members getting back to work and doing what they do best, which is serving the region. We appreciate everybody's patience during this time.
10: LIRR officials say the system's major commuter lines will begin running trains by noon today. A wedding invitation has caught the attention of people online. A bride reserved an Airbnb for wedding guests that would cost $250 per person for a three-day stay. 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

Thanks for being with us. A 10-year-old boy from Brownsville, Texas is doing more than most his age. What started as making keychains for classmates has now turned into a small business. From colorful keychains to whistles, can openers, and other custom creations, Ernesto Gael Hernandez spends hours at home designing and printing products. KRGV Television says he saved $500 for his first 3D printer and created Prestige 3D Labs 3 months ago. He quickly learned his friends enjoyed playing with his designs, but he learned others did too. He would set something up to print before he left for school or before he left for football practice in the afternoon. He likes making products that help people with anxiety, ADHD, and stress, he says. Ernesto says he learned everything he knows online, watching tutorials on YouTube. So far, he's made a profit of $1,500 and has even partnered with a local clothing store. He hopes to earn enough money to one day buy a house for his mom. For Nicole Murray and Mike Gavin, I'm Gordon Deal. 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
7: 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Fox 31 pinpoint weather today. Another cloudy, rainy day ahead of us. High temperature, little warmer than yesterday, reaching the low 50s. Overnight low in the low 30s. A little warmer again tomorrow as we'll be nearing 60 degrees. Those scattered showers really continue for much of this week. Currently, we're at 35 degrees in Denver. Aurora City Council adopting a new social media policy for their police department. APD will now need to get clearance from the city before releasing things like mugshots and suspect information. Former Denver Public School Board Vice President Ayante Anderson says that the current policy disproportionately harms minorities.
8: Once the government posts your face online and labels you as a criminal, the damage is already done, even if the charges disappear.
7: There are exceptions in cases of public safety emergencies where APD can post immediately without the city manager's okay. The Denver City Council unanimously agreeing to put a one-year pause on new data centers in the city. Councilman Chris Hines says this is an ideal time to implement a task force so that the city can do this the right way.
9: Think about the plan and to think about community and think about how we can have data centers in our city in an educated way that aren't hyperscale data centers, but things that can help make our lives easier.
7: Many worry about the amount of water and electricity these centers use. Some want a full-out ban on the AI data centers. The Colorado Supreme Court ordering gender-affirming care to resume at Children's Hospital Colorado.
10: The hospital had previously stopped offering gender-affirming services such as puberty blockers, citing federal actions seeking to stop providers from giving that care. That prompted a lawsuit from several hundred families in the state. The Colorado Supreme Court ruling orders the resumption of gender-affirming care while that lawsuit proceeds. Connor Shreve, KOA.
7: First, Governor Polis angered fellow Democrats by commuting the sentence of Tina Peters. Now he's angered law enforcement officials in Douglas County by granting clemency to a man who shot a Douglas County deputy back in 2008. 19-year-old Brendan Kreitzer was sentenced to 50 years in prison on first-degree assault charges. District Attorney George Brockler says the governor's reasoning is based on false information.
11: He says your co-defendant, who was only 6 months younger than you, was sentenced to 7 years in the youthful offender system. Now, that would be an important factor to consider for a guy who got a 50-year sentence if it were true, but it's a lie.
7: Brockler will be joining us at 6:34 this morning. The governor citing Kreitzer's age at the time of the crime, and he's known and for what he was known for while in prison. Brockler points out Kreitzer won't even serve a third of his sentence. President Trump pulling his support from a longtime Colorado ally, Congresswoman Lauren Boebert.
12: The issue? The Congresswoman's support of Kentucky Congressman Thomas Massie, another Republican who earned Trump's anger by voting against some of his tariffs.
13: This guy named
0: Thomas Massie. There's something wrong with him.
12: Massie and Boebert also angered the president by demanding the release of the Epstein files. President Trump retaliated by posting on Truth Social asking anyone to run against Boebert in the June primary, saying, quote, is anyone interested in running against weak-minded Lauren Boebert in Colorado's 4th congressional district? If so, you have my support. It's actually too late for another Republican to file to run against Boebert in the primary. Brenda Stewart, KOA.
7: Five other states also holding primaries today ahead of the November midterm elections, with control of Congress hanging in the balance. There's a fierce battle for a seat in Alabama, with seven Republicans vying for Tommy Tuberville's seat as he's running for governor. We're learning more about the attack on a San Diego mosque that killed five people, including two teenage suspects.
13: San Diego Police Chief Scott Wall says a mother reported her teenage son missing Monday morning, telling officials she believed he was suicidal and he was with a companion.
14: He realized that she was missing weapons, multiple weapons. Her vehicle was missing.
13: Soon after, officials say two teenagers opened fire at the Islamic Center of San Diego, killing three men, including a security guard. The teens were found dead in a vehicle nearby with self-inflicted gunshot wounds.
14: Yeah, we are actively investigating this as a hate crime.
13: Wall says officials are serving search warrants that will continue into the days ahead. Kristen Goodwin, Fox News.
7: President Trump holding off on a new wave of attacks on Iran. He's giving in to requests from Arab Gulf leaders and pausing today's planned attack.
0: And there seems to be a very good chance that they can work something out. If we can do that without bombing the hell out of them, I'd be very happy.
7: Over the weekend, the president warned Iran that time is running out and they better act quickly, approve the latest deal that the U.S. gave them. While he's pausing today's attacks, he's ordered the Pentagon to prepare for a large-scale attack on Iran at a moment's notice. An infamous former Los Angeles detective has died.
15: He became a household name for a central role in the 1995 O.J. Simpson murder trial. Former LAPD detective Mark Furman has died after a battle with throat cancer. During the trial, Furman was a key figure after discovering a bloody glove at Simpson's estate. However, his credibility was tarnished after audio recordings surfaced of him using racial slurs, including the N-word. He soon retired from the LAPD, but remained in the public eye as a true crime author and radio host. Furman was 74. Tom Graham, Fox News.
7: And a small earthquake about 3 miles southwest of Walsenburg. The USGS says it was weak, coming in as a magnitude 3.0. This follows magnitude 2.3 in the same area Sunday night. There have been a total of 4 earthquakes in southern Colorado in the past week. According to the Colorado Geological Survey, Colorado is considered an active tectonic province that's essentially being pulled apart, where the Rio Grande Rift cuts north and south across the central mountains. The largest earthquake to hit the state was in November of 1882, when a magnitude 6.6 quake hit west of Fort Collins. You're up to date on Colorado's Morning News. Taking a look at your latest business and money news, Keenan Dixon joining us this morning as gas prices continuing to rise today.
16: Boy, Gina, I wish I filled up my gas tank yesterday. Up another 10 cents today from yesterday here in Colorado. The state's average now $4.76 a gallon. The national average is $4.53, up 2 cents from yesterday. Now, the Colorado average had been lagging behind the national average for some time since the start of the war in Iran at the end of February. That has now flipped over the past 8 days, rising more than 45 cents in that span. There is a chance for some relief with a potential gas tax moratorium.
17: This isn't just an issue that's affecting gas prices. It's seeping into the economy. And of course, if you go back just a few months, you also have President Trump's tariffs. Plenty of companies said that those tariffs were passed on to the consumer. So again, consumers paying more when they're going to whatever store they're going to. So it's not just a gas issue. It's really something that the American people say that they are seeing across the board.
16: That's ABC's Olivia Rubin. A new bipartisan federal tax proposal could see electric vehicle owners forking over as much as $150 a year. The tax is under consideration in the U.S. House Transportation and Infrastructure Committee and would take effect next October at $135. It would increase $5 a year up to $150. Hybrid owners would have to pay as much as $50. Now the money would be used to supplement road funding that's currently collected on gasoline taxes. A higher education grant program is being expanded to prepare people for today's jobs market.
18: The Workforce Pell Grant Program will provide aid to students who are pursuing educational opportunities that prepare them for those high-risk, high-wage, and in-demand jobs. Pell Grants can be used for workforce training programs that prepare students for immediate employment in as little as 8 weeks. States will determine which high-demand jobs will qualify for the funding. Students can apply for the new Workforce Pell Grants starting July 1st. I'm Rory O'Neill.
16: President Trump will swear in Kevin Warsh as Federal Reserve Chairman on Friday. The White House ceremony follows last week's Senate confirmation vote along mostly party lines. The 56-year-old Warsh will succeed Jerome Powell, whose term expired last Friday. Trump handpicked Warsh to lead the central bank with expectations that the Fed will resume lowering interest rates in the post-Powell era. You're up to date on the latest business and money news.
7: Taking a look at your early Tuesday morning drive, we head to the KOA Traffic Center and say good morning to Jonathan Steele.
19: Yeah, good Tuesday morning to you. Not too bad. It's similar to yesterday. We're still seeing some light rain, a few puddles out here. Certainly wet roads in most areas could reduce speeds a little bit, but the volume as we get started, very, very light. We had a couple of off-freeway crashes, one at Colorado and Florida, kind of a busy intersection there out of the Glendale area, and over in southwest Denver at 10th and Perry had a car, motor lost control and smashed into someone's house early this morning there. So there's a lot of activity around 10th and Perry. There is a snow rain mixture in the foothills, although it's not sticking wet up and down Mount Vernon Canyon and Turkey Creek Canyon, US 6 and anything to the west. Mountain roads are actually in pretty good shape this morning. We'll keep you advised. Jonathan Steele on KOA 850 AM and 94.1 FM.
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16: The Rockies got back into the win column, beating the Rangers 7-6 in the first game of the series. The offense started early in the first inning.
22: And Ezekiel drives it to left towards the corner. Haggerty won't get there. It'll one-hop the wall. It's going to score two. Ezekiel Tovar with a two-run double.
16: The Rockies jumped out to a 6-1 lead. Jose Quintana's solid 5 2/3 innings of work was enough to get to the bullpen, which held on for the win. Game two of the series is tonight. KOA coverage starts at 6 o'clock. It was a night headlined by overtime, starting in a game 7-3. Thriller in Buffalo. The Canadiens took an early 2-0 lead and held on into the second period when the Sabres scored once. They added another early in the third to tie the game, ultimately going to overtime, setting up this moment of May Madness like the Stanley Cup playoffs always serves up.
23: Headman's the puck. Shot. Score! Montreal wins game seven!
16: John McDonough on ESPN. That goal, Newhook's seventh of these playoffs and the second game seven winning goal for him of this postseason. The final four is set. The Canadiens will face Carolina in the East. Game one set for Thursday. The Avs are 2 days away from their conference final date with Vegas. The first time Colorado has been in the conference finals since winning the 2022 Stanley Cup. Games one and two will both be at Ball Arena. The Avs have lost just once in these playoffs. It's the one of the best performances you'll see in a tight double overtime win for San Antonio over the reigning champs Thunder to start the Western Conference Finals in the NBA. Spurs Frenchman Victor Wembanyama capping off the 122-115 win with a dunk and block sequence in the final second, silencing a raucous OKC Thunder crowd.
24: Must stop OKC. Castle lobbing. Wembanyama! Unbelievable, folks. He's unbelievable.
16: That's Mike Tirico on NBC. Wimby scored 41 points, added 24 rebounds, and blocked three shots, including one in the final minute to seal the Game 1 win. Game 1 of the Eastern Conference Finals between the Knicks and the Cavs is in New York City tonight. I'm Keenan Dixon on KOA, home of the Buffs, Broncos, and Rockies, and KOA Sports today at 3.
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28: This is a city's and a community's absolute worst nightmare.
7: Tragedy at San Diego's largest mosque. Three people, including a security guard, were killed when two teens opened fire outside the Islamic Center of San Diego yesterday afternoon.
28: The suspects at this point appear to have died from self-inflicted gunshot wounds.
7: Police Chief Scott Wall says the shooting is being investigated as a hate crime. Fox's Alex Hogan says the mother of one of the suspects said her son was suicidal and her car and
0: Three weapons were missing.
5: Law enforcement started looking for the two teenagers before the shooting even started when a mother had called police to report her son missing. San Diego police used license plate reader technology to track the two teen suspects, and that's when the active shooter calls started coming in.
0: A school inside the center was evacuated with all students and staff there unharmed. Crews are working to contain the sharp fire in southeast Colorado near the Oklahoma state line. Officials believe lightning sparked the wildfire, which has grown to over 28,600 acres burned and is only about 10% contained. Evacuations have been lifted, but for a moment, the fire threatened the small town of Campo in Baca County. And Denver will be launching another round of e-bike rebate vouchers this morning, but there's more restrictions for who qualifies this time. The rebates are income capped, meaning a single resident must be under the median income of $98,100 in order to qualify. Those who do qualify could get a $675 voucher toward a new e-bike. Applications open at 11 o'clock this morning at denvergov.org. Coming up, a verdict in the Musk-Altman case. We'll hear in our Tech Tuesday chat in just a minute. Taking a look at your early Tuesday morning drive first with Jonathan Steele in the KOA Traffic Center.
19: Yeah, it's a pretty good start out here. We've got a few puddles to contend with. Wet roads, certainly citywide. A little splashback. I don't know how much of a factor it'll be, really, at this point. There's not much volume out here, and it looks like we're at the posted speed limit almost anywhere you're traveling. Highway 2 as well as 85 in the area of 96th and 104th. We'll see some slowdowns through there. That's construction related. Even southbound 25, that ramp to eastbound 270 always tends to back up pretty early. Pena's wide open to the airport. That's a 15-minute commute from I-70 to the terminal. All routes basically look real good for us. Foothills Drive, as I mentioned earlier, we have a, kind of a rain-snow mixture, but it's not sticking. It's not like an icy drive. It looks actually pretty good all the way up to the tunnels this morning. Jonathan Steele on KOA 850 AM and 94.1 FM.
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0: KOA News Time, 520. Gina Gundek on Colorado's Morning News. A win for OpenAI as a jury in Oakland, California tossed out Elon Musk's lawsuit against Sam Altman, claiming that he was betrayed over the shared vision for OpenAI as a nonprofit. The nine-person jury deliberating for only 2 hours after a three-week-long trial. Joining us on the KOA Common Spirit Health Hotline with the latest is ABC News tech reporter. It's Mike Tobusky. Mike, it really sounds like this ruling was centered around just how long it took for Elon Musk to file the lawsuit.
9: Yeah, this was an extension of the statute of limitations, effectively. That's what the jury found, that Elon Musk lodged this lawsuit in 2024, but he was aware that OpenAI was making moves towards becoming a for-profit company as early as 2021. So why did he wait so long to sue Sam Altman was ultimately where this landed. As you said, a jury tossed out this lawsuit yesterday. A judge signed off on it and dismissed the claims. And Elon Musk is now, you know, firing back, saying that regarding this OpenAI case, the judge and the jury never actually ruled on the merits, just on the calendar technicality, as he calls it. And he has said that he will be filing an appeal with the Ninth Circuit. So no surprise there. This is not the end of the story, but it is certainly a big sort of loss for Elon Musk, who has been mounting this lawsuit very publicly for several years at this point.
0: What does this mean for OpenAI as right now? I mean, I assume they just keep operating as is?
9: Yeah, pretty much. I mean, this was never something that was going to disrupt the day-to-day business of OpenAI. However, I do think it had a pretty big impact on several aspects of the company. For one, we are largely expecting them to go public later this year. And this trial dedicated resources to, you know, the sort of defense of Sam Altman, the defense of OpenAI's operation that could have been used for other things. Preparing your company to file a public offering is a very resource-intensive thing. So there was maybe a sort of distracting focus element of this. The bigger picture, I think, is that the testimony presented at trial really centered around the trustworthiness of Sam Altman, right? That is ultimately what Elon Musk was arguing here, which is that this guy who he co-founded OpenAI with back in 2015 is untrustworthy, that he duped Elon Musk into investing in a nonprofit structured company when in fact he just wanted to make money at the end of the day. And OpenAI, of course, did transition itself into a fully for-profit enterprise last year. So these questions of trustworthiness have been swirling around Sam Altman for several years at this point. In 2023, we remember the board of OpenAI fired him briefly for about 5 days or so because they said he'd not been consistently candid with them. Of course, Sam Altman returned to his company, after that period and, kind of took more power than he had ever had before and really led this charge into making OpenAI a for-profit enterprise. But those questions of trustworthiness continue to dog him. Most recently, they were outlined in a 17,000-word New Yorker piece. So those questions are going to hang large in investors' minds as this company prepares to file a public offering. Do you want to invest in a company with this guy at the head of it is ultimately the big question facing investors.
0: Mike, obviously, this was a three-week-long trial, lots of things to unpack. With it, the trustworthiness. Yep. Do you think that was the biggest implication, or I know some people were joking around. Oh, it's just a couple of tech billionaires battling over more money and more power. But I think there's a lot more to it when you're talking about these businesses that they hold.
9: Yeah. I mean, it's an interesting trial, right? Because in one sense, it's a huge amount of money and it's a technology that if you listen to the leaders of the industry say, it's going to be this transformative, crazy thing, right? The future of artificial intelligence is going to dictate, huge parts of our lives in the future. But also at its core, this is basically two billionaires kind of, throwing gossip back and forth at each other. We did, I think, learn some pretty interesting things about kind of the origins of OpenAI and the origins of Elon Musk's own artificial intelligence efforts. For one, we learned over the course of the trial that Elon Musk used OpenAI's technology to improve xAI, which is his own artificial intelligence company. We learned that Tesla tried to make this run at artificial general intelligence, which is this big kind of, eventual outgrowth, so says the industry, of artificial intelligence that's going to be hugely transformative AI that compares to the capabilities of a human brain, for example. Like lots of little things like that, I think, came out that I think kind of fill in some of the gaps in the larger story of the development of generative artificial intelligence. However, I don't think this necessarily changes, how the average person is going to interact with, for example, OpenAI's tools or xAI's tools. We'll have to see if that changes in the future.
0: ABC News tech reporter, it's Mike Dubusky. Thanks, Mike.
9: Of course. Take care.
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0: Jonathan Steele joining us with a look at our early Tuesday morning drive in the KOA Traffic Center.
19: Yeah, and still in good shape. Light volume building. No problems so far. For anyone that might be traveling to Wyoming, they've got winter driving conditions. And I-80, major freeway there out of Wyoming from Cheyenne to Rock Springs, is closed. That's more than half the state on that one stretch of highway. So it's going to be kind of difficult for anyone heading up that way. Northern Colorado looks good. Roads are actually dry up there. Here in town, a little wet here and there. Some areas actually are dry, too. But just very light rain showers. Not much to contend with. Foothills Drive looks good. And mountain roads are in great shape, too. Jonathan Steele on KOA 850 AM and 94.1 FM.
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0: 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Little warmer than yesterday, though, as our high temperature should reach the low 50s this afternoon. Overnight low dipping down into the low 30s, upper 50s come tomorrow, as we'll have some more rain in store as well. Currently chilly, 36 degrees in Denver. While we're pulling out the umbrellas, those in the high country are pulling out the snow boots.
18: It looks like we'll have accumulating snow in places like Estes Park. They'll get a few inches of snow. Red Feather Lakes. As we head farther south along the Front Range, Evergreen, Conifer, not quite as much snow there.
0: National Weather Service meteorologist Dave Bargebrook says the southeastern part of the state, where firefighters have been working on the Sharp fire, probably won't see much benefit from this system other than some light scattered showers. Things got heated at an Aurora City Council meeting last night when members passed an emergency resolution changing the police department's social media policy. Unless there's a major public safety issue, APD will now need the city manager's approval for all social media posts. Mayor Pro Tem Allison Coombs says the APD's social media pages are full of political innuendo.
21: To make judgments that are grounded in the assumption that certain entire groups of our neighbors are inherently a threat. And that is what does happen on the APD pages.
0: The policy was approved on a 6-4 vote. Governor Polis coming under fire again for commuting another sentence. This time, he's freeing the man convicted of shooting a Douglas County deputy. District Attorney George Brockler is furious.
22: Brandon Kreitzer was sentenced to 50 years in prison after shooting at Douglas County deputies, hitting one at the end of a weeks-long crime spree in 2008. 23rd Judicial District Attorney George Brockler says his commutation has consequences.
23: This miscarriage of justice now is actually going to end up springing in the future his co-defendant.
22: Kreitzer will be paroled June 1st.

0: Federation's John Alvino says all-out rejection of these facilities is short-sighted.
1: The demand is already here. The real question is, how do we build and operate these facilities responsibly in a way that reflects our values?
0: Colorado currently has just under 60 AI data centers. Another round of e-bike rebate applications opening in Denver.
2: City leaders say this round could stay open longer because they're now limiting who's eligible for the rebates. The city will offer up to $675, which can cover up to 80% of an e-bike. But to qualify, a single-person household can only earn $98,000 a year or less. A family of four can earn up to $140,000 to be eligible. If you miss out on this round, you'll have another chance in July when more vouchers become available. Brenda Stewart, KOA.
0: The vouchers will be released at 11 o'clock this morning. Murder at a house of worship in San Diego.
3: This is a city's and a community's absolute worst nightmare as a free society.
0: Police Chief Scott Wall talking about the shooting where two people opened fire at the Islamic Center of San Diego, the largest mosque in the city. Police say a 17-year-old and 19-year-old arrived at the mosque with shotguns and other weapons, opening fire outside of the mosque. Police had been searching for the teens after getting a call from one of their parents.
3: She believed her son was suicidal, and she began to share information that several of her weapons were missing. Her vehicle was missing, in addition to her son.
0: Three people were killed, including a security guard, the father of eight. The two suspects were later found dead from self-inflicted gunshot wounds. It's primary day in several states, including Kentucky, which is now the most expensive primary ever. Republican Congressman Thomas Massey is facing a challenge from a candidate backed by President Trump, showing up in support of challenger Ed Gelrein, Secretary of Defense Pete Hegseth. Massey, not worried.
4: It's kind of crazy that you would send the Secretary of War. President Trump would not be doing this if they were confident that they were winning, and they're worried that I'm going to win.
0: The president and Massey have clashed over several issues that campaign, also affecting Colorado Congresswoman Lauren Boebert's campaign. Trump posting on Truth Social over the weekend, calling her weak-minded for supporting Massey. He's also said anyone who chooses to run against her in the June primary has his full support. It's too late for another Republican, though, to get on the primary ballot, even as a write-in candidate. President Trump now says he has paused that planned attack on Iran today, that at the request of allies in the Middle East. And the Ebola outbreak centered around eastern Congo growing. At least 131 people have died in more than 500 suspected cases. There are now no vaccines for this current strain. And a real education for a six-year-old for a field trip in Norway. The boy saw something sticking out of the ground and pulled it out. Experts say he found a 1,300-year-old sword. It turns out it's before the time of the Vikings. You're up to date on Colorado's Morning News. Taking a look at your latest business and money news with Keenan Dixon this morning as gas prices continue to rise today.
5: Up another 10 cents today from yesterday here in Colorado. The state's average now sitting at $4.76 a gallon. That's according to AAA. The national average is up to $4.53 a gallon. That's up 2 cents from yesterday. The Colorado average had been lagging behind the national average for some time since the start of the war in Iran. That has now flipped over the past 8 days, rising more than 45 cents in that span. And G7 finance ministers and central bank governors are meeting in Paris this week. As Ross Cullen reports from the French capital, they're focusing on the economic impacts of the Iran war, as well as the IMF's forecast calling for a slowdown in global growth and higher inflation next year.
6: The annual meeting of the finance ministers and central bank governors from the US, the UK, Canada, Japan, France, Germany and Italy is also looking at China policy following Donald Trump's recent visit to Beijing. G7 leaders are increasingly worried about a reliance on China for rare earths and other strategic minerals used in batteries, defense systems and electronics. The participants, which this year include guest attendees India, Brazil, Kenya and South Korea, will also focus on growing global economic imbalances. Ross Cullen, Paris.
5: And a new bipartisan federal tax proposal could see electric vehicle owners forking over as much as $150 a year. The tax is under consideration in the U.S. House Transportation and Infrastructure Committee and would take effect next October at $135. It would also increase $5 a year up to $150.

0: $50. Hybrid owners would also have to pay as much as $50 annually. The money would be used to supplement the road funding that's currently collected in gas taxes. X is introducing new limits for unverified accounts.
1: The social media platform will now restrict unverified users to 50 original posts and 200 replies per day. There's also a limit of sending 500 direct messages daily. The limits are being put in place to alleviate some of the strain behind the scenes of the site. X says the limits may be temporarily reduced when it experiences heavy site usage. I'm at Mattinson.
0: You're up to date on the latest business and money news.
2: Darn, Keenan, I'm at 501 direct messages every single day.
0: So many. How many daily tweets could you send out?
3: Does anybody think that's anything other than Musk trying to get people to pay to be verified?
0: That's absolutely.
2: But I thought the
0: we should give it a test and see if we could reply to 200 people in a day.
2: Man, thanks, Keenan. Appreciate it. Let's take a look at your Tuesday morning drive. We head to the KOA Traffic Center with Jonathan Steele.
4: Okay, it's still pretty quiet. Steady buildup certainly everywhere. And roads are a bit damp to wet in some areas. I've even seen some dry stretches out here, which is good. So weather's not a big factor this morning. Not like yesterday, I guess. I-25 southbound, the ramp to eastbound 270 is jamming. So a bit of a delay developing there. I-76 in good shape, about 6 minutes in from 85 back to the 270 interchange. I-25 pretty much at the posted speed limit, at least up north, and now it looks like between downtown and the tech center, roughly about 10 minutes. C-470 through Highlands Ranch in great shape also. Jonathan Steele on KOA 850 AM and 94.1 FM.
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6: Mile High Flea Market is turning 50, and we're celebrating big. Visit this weekend and scan the QR code located near the food court for your chance to win a $5,000 five-day Caribbean cruise for four. 50 years of fines, now your chance to get away.
0: Well, it was a night headlined by overtime games. Starting in a Game 7 thriller in Buffalo, the Canadiens took an early 2-0 lead and held on to it in the second period when the Sabres scored once. The Sabres added another in the third to tie the game, sending it to overtime and setting up this moment like the Stanley Cup always serves up.
7: Headman's the puck. Shot.
0: John McDonough on ESPN. That goal, Newhook's seventh of these playoffs and second Game 7 winning goal this postseason. The Final Four is set, and the Canadiens will face Carolina in the East. Game 1 set for Thursday. Game 1 of the Western Conference Final here in Denver is set for Wednesday between the Avs and Vegas. And one of the best performances you'll see in a tight double overtime win for San Antonio over the reigning champs Thunder to start the Western Conference Finals. Spurs Frenchman Victor Wembanyama capping off a 122-115 win with the dunk.
8: Must stop OKC. Castle lobbing. Wembanyama! He's unbelievable, folks. He's unbelievable.
0: That's Mike Tirico on NBC. Wimby had 41 points and 24 rebounds in the win. Game one of the Eastern Conference Finals between the Knicks and Cavs is in New York City tonight. The Rockies got back in the win column, beating the Rangers 7-6 in the first game of the series last night. The Rockies jumped out to a 6-1 lead. Jose Quintana's solid 5 2/3 innings of work was enough to get to the bullpen, which held on for the win. Game two of the series is tonight. KOA coverage starts at 6. Thornton Riverdale Ridge High School basketball star Brianna Crittenden is another All-American from Colorado, and she has her eyes set on what's next when she goes to play at Texas.
9: It's really exciting, especially down in Texas. They, like you said, they have a huge fan base with women's basketball, with all their sports, honestly. And I'm just super, super excited to play in front of a fan base that really supports the community and just supports us as a whole.
0: The Thornton native follows in the footsteps of other great Colorado basketball players like UCLA's Lauren Betts, coming off a senior season where she broke the state's all-time scoring record, being named a McDonald's All-American and earning Gatorade State Player of the Year honors. And while she's heading to Texas to play college basketball, Crittenden says she plans on hosting more events here in Colorado, like a basketball clinic she hosted last night at the Ronald McDonald House. I'm Keenan Dixon on KOA, home of the Buffs, Broncos, and Rockies, and KOA Sports today at 3.
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2: Stay away. News time, 5:48. President Trump holding off on a new wave of attacks on Iran.
28: I've put it off for a little while, hopefully maybe forever, but possibly for a little while, because we've had very big discussions with Iran.
2: The president said that Middle Eastern leaders asked him for a delay in the military strike that was scheduled for today. Trump added that Iran and the U.S. have been close to deals before, but in his words, this is a little different. And did you feel it? The U.S. Geological Survey says a magnitude 3.0 earthquake was recorded about 3 miles southwest of Walsenburg early yesterday morning. It was categorized as weak and does not typically result in damages. Also, a gust NATO was reported in eastern Aurora in the eastern Aurora area Sunday afternoon. Gust Nato is a brief, weak whirlwind that forms on the leading edge of a thunderstorm and spins up from the ground. It was confirmed just south of DIA near I-70 and E-470. A preview of today's primary elections, that conversation coming up next. Taking a look at your drive first with Jonathan Steele in the KOA Traffic Center.
1: Okay, if you're heading into Boulder at this hour, westbound on US 36 near Table Mesa, it sounds like we've got a single car crashed into the crash wall or the crash rail. I'm not sure which it is, so that might mean left side of the highway. I'm not really seeing a delay there yet. It is building coming out of Broomfield, so something to watch for if you're heading that way. Southbound 25, ramp to eastbound 270 is backed up on I-25 now, so a little bit more of a delay. If you're heading to the airport, still looking real good on Pena. All other routes out here building in great shape. I-25 is still pretty much wide open down to and from the tech center. Jonathan Steele on KOA 850 AM and 94.1 FM.
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2: News time, 5:50. Gina Gondek on Colorado's Morning News. A jam-packed primary day as there's elections in six states for the U.S. House, Senate, governor races. Joining us on the KOA Common Spirit Health Hotline with the latest, Fox News Radio's Evan Brown. Evan, appreciate your time this morning. Well, of those six states, it may be kind of hard to decipher because there's a lot of things to unpack here. Which one do you think we could see the most coverage? Are we actually looking at specific primaries or specific races in several states?
4: Yeah, good morning. So I think perhaps the most interesting might be out of Kentucky. First of all, there's a open primary for Mitch McConnell's Senate seat. Mitch McConnell is not running again, so that'll obviously draw some eyeballs. But the big thing out of Kentucky is the primary, the Republican primary specifically, for the congressional seat currently held by Thomas Massie. Massie is seeking another term. But Massie has really run afoul of President Trump. President Trump is not a fan of Massie's, especially because of his voting record against the key legislation that the Trump administration has been hanging things on. And so President Trump has backed someone else, and everyone's waiting to see if the president's record on endorsements will hold true. Massie has come to represent, in a way, and there are others, of course, this growing cabal in the Republican side of things that openly embraces anti-Semitism and anti-Israelism. And it's kind of caused a family fight within the Republican Party. So we'll see how it goes for him today. But that's, I think, perhaps the biggest thing that everyone is looking at today. Georgia, there's a primary on the Republican side for Senate. Democratic incumbent John Ossoff is running again. And both Georgia and Alabama are holding primaries for governor. Both of their governors are term limited, and so they're not running again. And so these are essentially open races. Gubernatorial races are important, even though you may not be voting in them. It may be happening in another state because they are great indicators of statewide sentiment, just like Senate races are. And how do we elect a president? By holding a bunch of statewide races, right? So that's why I think gubernatorial races, get highly watched.
2: Yeah, going back to Kentucky's 4th congressional district race there, Evan, it's interesting because that's even having a local impact of President Trump calling out Congresswoman Lauren Boebert here because she's shown her support for Thomas Massie in that race. But I know that redistricting battles is a big hot topic in these primary elections as well. And I'm a little confused, or I assume Alabama voters are a little confused too, about what's going to be taking place in their primary election.
4: Yeah, that's a big one. So at Alabama had a map sort of imposed on it under the Voting Rights Act, and that has now been nixed. And so they're allowed to revert to an older map that was what they wanted all along. And so that means while there will be voting today, because by the time this court decision came down in the past week or so, everything was already in motion for a primary. The primary won't count, And they'll have another primary in August. I think August 11th. I can't remember the exact date. But for a number of those districts in Alabama, not all of them, but a number of them are going to be, you know, the boundaries are going to be redone. And so they'll have to vote again coming in August. And that's kind of confusing for a lot of people. They're calling it the ghost primary.
2: Interesting. We'll continue following the latest. Fox News Radio's Evan Brown, appreciate your time this morning. Our social media poll question for this morning: with those six states holding primary elections today, do you think President Trump's endorsements will help or hurt the candidates that he's backing? You can engage with us on our social media platforms.
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0: 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Cartoons on SNL, Conan stuff, Triumph the Insult comic dogs, some movies. 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
2: KOA News Time, 5:58. Wrapping up the show here on Colorado's Morning News. Ross Kaminsky, when we have our social media poll question for this morning, you heard from Evan Brown just a second ago previewing some of those state primaries that we see. Do you think President Trump's endorsements of candidates in these primary elections that we'll see help or hurt the candidates?
12: I think Trump is a very effective endorser in Republican primaries, and his candidates usually win. The Kentucky primary is going to be Kentucky 4 with Thomas Massie versus Ed Gallrein is going to be absolutely fascinating. And then the other thing that's kind of interesting, there are some big races like in Georgia where Trump did not jump in and did not make an endorsement where it could have made a difference. So maybe there will be a runoff where there didn't need to be one. But my guess is, I mean, just from history, Trump's endorsed candidates tend to win.
2: It was interesting to see Defense Secretary Pete Hegseth kind of on the campaign trail yesterday with a last minute push Gallrein? Yeah.
12: They must really hate Thomas Massie to do that, especially because they have to know a lot of people are going to say, like, that's wildly inappropriate to send the Secretary of Defense or Secretary of War, even if he claims he's doing it on his personal time, to go campaign in a congressional race. I thought that was a pretty bad look, but they really want to beat him. And then you reported on Trump being mad at Lauren Boebert now because she's supporting Massie. Boy, Trump just, he really does, for some people, he really does hold a grudge. And then other people, he lets it go. It's a very interesting thing. Anyway, we got a lot to do on today's show. Gina mentioned earlier, she was talking about the Douglas County prosecutors and sheriff's reactions to Governor Polis's commutation of the sentence of a guy who shot a deputy. George Brockler is going to join us in half an hour to go into a little more detail in that story. And then on the election stuff at 8:04, Henry Olson, who is, I think, one of the very best election analysts in the whole country, is going to join us to talk about some of this stuff Gina and I were just talking about, Kentucky, Georgia, Alabama, and we'll even preview the midterm elections a bit, even though they're 6 months away. Keep it right here for Ross on the News with Gina.
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2: KOA News Time 6:01. I'm Gina Gondek. Backlash from that long list of commutations and pardons from Governor Polis.
16: This guy can exercise this discretion up until the day he walks out of the Capitol. What's coming for us next? This is what he does in May. My God, what's going to happen in October?
2: Douglas County District Attorney George Brockler talking about the 39 pardons, 9 commutations the governor issued back on Friday, including his decision to commute a 50-year sentence of a man convicted of shooting a Douglas County deputy in 2008. As Ross mentioned, Brockler will be joining us around 6:34 this morning. The Aurora Police Department now needs the city manager's approval for all social media posts and media releases, specifically mugshots of suspects before a guilty verdict is reached. Councilmember Stephanie Hancock voted against the resolution.
17: Let's call this exactly what this is, a direct attack on our police chief, to muzzle the police chief, to muzzle our police, to make our city less safe.
2: APD Police Chief Todd Chamberlain receiving criticism for calling out protesters who have spoken up about police reform over the past couple of years. The Denver City Council putting a one-year pause on the construction of AI data centers. Councilman Daryl Watson says they will use the time to study the potential impacts of AI.
18: To identify really what these harms can be, what are some of the solutions, and to create regulation. Without regulation, I think we are in a tough spot.
2: All 13 city council members approving the moratorium measure. The polls open for voters in Kentucky, the most expensive primary ever. President Trump wants them to oust Thomas Massie, who he calls the worst Republican congressman in history. He sent Defense Secretary Pete Hegseth to campaign for Massey's challenger.
19: Ed Gallrein's record speaks for itself.
2: That race also having repercussions in Colorado, with President Trump angry over Congresswoman Lauren Boebert's support for Massie. He posted on Truth Social over the weekend saying, is any Republican interested in running against weak-minded Lauren Boebert in Colorado's 4th District? He says they'll have his full support. The shooting at a mosque in San Diego that killed 3 people now being called a hate crime.
20: At the Islamic Center of San Diego in Claremont, among the victims was a security guard. The 2 teen suspects died from self-inflicted gun wounds, and law enforcement started looking for the 2 teenagers before the shooting even started, when a mother had called police to report her son missing.
2: That's Fox's Alex Hogan. In sports, the Rockies host the Rangers again tonight after winning the series opener last night 7-6. Our KOA coverage of today's game begins at 6. And the Rapids are gearing up for the U.S. Open Cup quarterfinals. Colorado will be hosting San Jose Earthquakes tomorrow night at Dick's Sporting Goods Park. On Wall Street, stock futures falling the day after the Dow went up more than 100 points, but the Nasdaq dropped more than 100. Right now, Dow futures are down 135 points, S&P down 30 points, Nasdaq futures down 212. And U.S. crude oil prices higher, just above $103 a barrel. Fox 31 pinpoint weather, mostly cloudy today, rain throughout the day, and our high temperature warming up to the low 50s this afternoon. Overnight low around 33 degrees. Little warmer tomorrow as we'll near that 60 degree mark. More rain on tap as well. Currently, we're at 36 in Denver. Our next update in 15 minutes. I'm Gina Goddeck on KOA. Jonathan Steele joining us with the check of our Tuesday morning drive in the KOA Traffic Center.
0: Yeah, it's good buildup out here on most of the freeways. Now, the crash I mentioned going into Boulder on US 36, this is the turnpike at Foothills Parkway, or make that Table Mesa. It's one car. He smashed into the crash wall. Could be a woman, too. I don't know. But anyway, the motorist hit the crash wall. There's like debris all over the highway. I'm not sure about the severity of the injuries to it because rescue units were on the scene a few minutes ago. Now, they've blocked the left lane Bolt direction, so we are starting to see a delay, at least for westbound, trying to get into Boulder. That's about it. Pena's running slightly heavy into the airport right now, especially around the E-470 interchange and the ramps 270 and I-76 backing up ever so slightly. Jonathan Steele on KOA 850 AM and 94.1 FM.
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12: Happy rainy Tuesday. I'm Ross. Long sleeve epic Gina, producer Dragon. I'm going to start with a little philosophy, the same thing I started with Dragon this morning off the air. I brought in a water bottle thingy, a plastic water bottle that you might, hard sided water thing you might bring to the gym.
2: Reusable water bottle.
12: Is that what it's called?
2: Uh-huh. Yeah.
12: Is that, that's the official.
3: That's why she's the professional.
12: Yeah, that's why she's the professional.
2: She made it so all much right. more challenging to understand.
12: Yeah, reusable.
2: What it was.
12: Okay. Yeah. A reusable water bottle.
2: Hard-sided.
12: Okay. So and it had a mostly filtered water from the house, in it. And I just thought, well, I'm not quite sure there's enough water in here to get me through the show. So I went to our fourth floor kitchen, remembered that the water isn't working there, went to the bathroom and filled up a little bit, maybe a third of this thing from the bathroom sink. And the philosophical question is, since this is maybe a third from there, does it mean that I am drinking bathroom sink water? Or does it mean I'm drinking just kind of like, is it one bad apple spoils the whole bunch? Or is it just really whatever the percentage is?
2: Oh, I think you just made like a little water cocktail. You're just mixing different waters and you made a sink water, filtered water cocktail.
12: I'd like to share with you both. So I was texting with our head of engineering. His name is Mike. I won't use his last name. And he would be the guy who kind of organizes getting this stuff fixed. And I said to him, here's what I said. We have an ongoing joke on the show about drinking bathroom sink water, which somehow seems a little bit unappealing, even though really it's the same as kitchen sink water. And Mike, who is
3: it?
12: Right.
3: It?
12: Okay.
2: Uh-oh.
12: And so Mike, who's the expert, I mean, he's Mike. He's the man.
2: Uh-huh.
12: He texted back. He said, I agree. I wouldn't drink bathroom water. I don't know why. Doesn't make sense, but I wouldn't.
2: Uh-huh. Yep.
12: And that's a very left-brained, logical engineer kind of guy.
2: Yeah. I started bringing my own with my own ice.
12: Just to avoid bathroom sink water?
2: Just to avoid bathroom sink water. Yeah. Just literally. And the funniest part is I talk about how my husband's a heavy sleeper. However, yeah. Here I am putting ice in this giant jug that I have of water. And it's just like the entire time. And I'm like, oh, my gosh. But we have no ice either. Because you can't make ice out of the fridge, I guess, with the water shut off.
12: Wait, but do you have a door between your kitchen and the bedroom so that your husband can't hear it?
2: It's a small place. You could still hear it. It's an empty water container that's just
12: dropping all the
3: ice. Gina o'clock, that ice maker is pretty damn noisy.
2: Yeah. Exactly.
12: Yeah. What's Boots the Cat doing while you're filling all that up?
2: Well, she's deaf, so she's just kind of hanging
12: good
2: out.
12: Point.
2: Yeah, right?
12: Oh, the upside of a deaf cat. The upside of a deaf cat. Yeah,
2: she's just hanging out.
3: Your video yesterday was really funny.
2: Thank you.
12: What did you do on video?
3: Her timing was glorious.
2: Thank you. Go to KOA's Instagram page. You can see my just cheesy video that I put together of the weather that we were having in Colorado.
12: All right,
2: and
12: I'm going to look at that during the break.
2: Luna, the deaf
12: Luna,
2: cat.
12: Luna the deaf
2: not
12: cat.
2: Not Boots.
12: Not Boots. I'm gonna go look at that during the break. All right, there's a ton of stuff to talk about today. Lots and lots of which Gina has covered in the news already, and we're going to just dig into it in some greater detail. In no particular order, Elon Musk lost in court yesterday. And again, I heard Gina covering this during Colorado's morning news in the 5 o'clock hour. What I thought was so interesting about this case, there was 3 weeks of testimony and only 2 hours of deliberation. And the testimony was all about, you know, Musk says that Sam Altman promised that this would be a nonprofit, but they converted it to a for-profit. And Musk thinks that, you know, not only should he get, actually, Musk doesn't even want his money back. He wants the money that was kind of earned by the company by shifting towards being for-profit to be redirected back to nonprofit stuff. Anyway, what was interesting about the case is that the jury decided in a couple hours just based on effectively a statute of limitations issue. The jury decided in what's called an advisory decision that goes to the judge, and then the judge is a federal case. The judge can either accept it or not, and the judge did accept it. The jury decided that effectively Musk waited too long to sue. Right. And I think it's super interesting. And by the way, what a massive waste of time. 3 weeks of time in federal court. 3 weeks of time for Elon Musk. Imagine how much an hour or a minute of that guy's time is worth if he's actually applying himself to something productive. And instead, he's, you know, in court, dragging Sam Altman in court as well. You know, getting himself and other people to focus on his little petty squabbles with a guy he just apparently doesn't like very much. What a massive waste of time. And in a sense, for the jury to just throw out his claims so far, you know, so quickly is a big slap in the face to Elon Musk, which in this case, I do think he deserved. Another thing that I heard Gina talk about, and I want to mention again, because I have a much clearer memory of this than Gina does, given the difference in our age, is how much this dude, Mark Furman, was on our televisions during the O.J. Simpson case. Mark Furman is a former LAPD detective. NBC News describes him as becoming infamous as one of the lead officials investigating O.J. Simpson after the deaths of his ex-wife, Nicole Brown, and her friend, Ron Goldman, who O.J. definitely killed, but he got away with it. But the thing with Furman is that and again, I'll go to NBC. Furman was accused of being a racist, basically. All right. Under cross-examination, he said he'd never made racial slurs, but his credibility took a hit when the defense produced recordings of him making racist statements and using the N-word to describe suspects. And then when Simpson was acquitted, Furman was at least partially blamed for Simpson getting away with what most people believe was actual murder. In any case, Furman then pleaded no contest to perjury charges. He was given probation. He retired. He moved to Idaho. He was never allowed to go into law enforcement again, but he did go on to make a living on TV and radio. And he wrote a book called Murder in Brentwood about the killings. And in any case, Mark Furman has passed away at the age of 74. So I don't have much more to say about that. We have a ton to do on today's show. I've got some thoughts about what happened with this mosque shooting in San Diego Not so much directly about what happened at the mosque. The news is the news, and it's pretty clear what that is. But some other things I'll share with you right after we handle some news, weather, and traffic.
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24: KOA News Time 619. The Colorado Supreme Court ordering Children's Hospital Colorado to resume gender-affirming care while a lower court lawsuit proceeds. The hospital previously halted care of hormone therapy and puberty blockers for transgender children, citing federal actions restricting gender-affirming care for minors. The preliminary injunction allows that care to continue while a lawsuit on the matter proceeds. Saying that they've had very big discussions with Iran, President Trump calling off an attack that was planned for today.
23: By Saudi Arabia, Qatar, UAE, and some others, if we could put it off for 2 or 3 days, a short period of time, because they think that they are getting very close to making a deal.
24: Meanwhile, the U.S. blockade of ports on the Strait of Hormuz continues, and Trump added that the military is ready for an attack in case a deal is not reached. Over the weekend, Iran's foreign minister said he doesn't trust the U.S. is negotiating seriously. And Meta telling its employees to work from home tomorrow, the day it plans to lay off 10% of its workforce. Affected employees will be notified that morning, and some 7,000 employees will be shifted into new roles at the company. The newscast sponsored by Dunright Home Improvement. In your next update in 15 minutes, I'm Gina Gondek on KOA. Taking a look at your Tuesday morning drive with Jonathan Steele in the KOA Traffic Center.
0: Yeah, police still trying to get an accident cleared up on the turnpike. This is coming into Boulder there at Table Mesa. Left lane's actually blocked both directions, but of course westbound is what's it really affected. That's where the accident occurred. Kind of a tough situation there with debris on the highway. I think they've moved most of that out of the way, but left lane remains blocked with a slight delay anyway. I-25 down from 104th is a little sluggish. I-76 and 270 getting busier. East side still looks good. Peña's wide open, and yeah, you'll find a little jamming on 225 around the spillway. In fact, it looks like there might be some kind of problem now southbound 25 at Colorado. Just starting to see it back up. I'll have to check on that. It looks like there's either a stall or an accident there holding up the drive southbound at Colorado. Jonathan Steele on KOA 850 AM and 94.1 FM.
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12: Is this for, like, the water on the roads today? Or is it because it's, like, one of the only Doobie Brothers songs I really don't like?
3: Or the sink water.
12: Sink water. Oh, man. All right, let me talk just briefly about this San Diego mosque shooting yesterday. So these two teenagers show up at a mosque. They start firing. They kill three people. Then they flee. And then the police find the two teenagers dead of self-inflicted gunshot wounds in a car. The car was apparently stolen from the mother of one of the teenagers. So that news is that news. I would give the same advice that I usually give to the people who commit these kinds of things. If you're thinking about going to kill other people and then to kill yourself, I suggest, just as a simple kind of modification to your plans for the sake of everybody's convenience, just reverse the order. Okay, just reverse the order. It's not that difficult. You know, you were going to do one, you know, like I'm thinking, I got to go to Home Depot and I got to go to King Soopers. And, you know, I was planning on going to Home Depot first and then the supermarket, but just switch them. I could go to the supermarket first and then the hardware store. So if you're thinking of hurting some people and then killing yourself, just switch the order. And I think your day will go by a little faster. And certainly the rest of us, our days will go by a little bit faster. Now, in a slightly less sarcastic tone, I would like to say that the mother in this case did something right and something wrong. The mother of one of these shooters called the police and reported that her son was suicidal and had stolen her car and had stolen some guns. And so the cops were looking for these kids and they're using the license plate cameras and all this. They didn't find them until, you know, then suddenly they get the calls for an active shooter. I think the cops were on the scene at the mosque in about 4 minutes, according to reports. Three men, not counting the shooters, were dead when they were arrived. One of those is a security guard who is being credited as having prevented the attack from getting much worse. And the police chief in San Diego said his actions were heroic and undoubtedly he saved lives. Today, a family friend identified the guard as Amin Abdullah, a well-known face at the mosque who had worked there for more than a decade. He wanted to defend the innocent, so he decided to become a security guard, said someone there. In any case, so what I wanted to say is this. The mother did the right thing by calling the police when she realized that her suicidal son had stolen her car and some guns. The mother did the wrong thing by leaving guns in a place where the son could steal them, especially if you know you have a son with psychological troubles. I don't know that anyone will go back to this mother, and I'm sure they'll look at it. You know, was it reckless or negligent how she was storing her guns? How was she storing her guns, right? So they're going to look at it, especially in a very liberal state like San Diego. And, you know, I don't know enough to say whether she should be charged with something or anything like that. So I'm not going to speculate on that. I will just say again, as I said, I have many guns and none of them can be reached by anybody in my family except me. And I hope that you, if you are a gun owner, will do the best you can to secure your firearms. George Brockler joins us next, speaking of firearms, to talk about why he is so angry at one of the commutations issued by Governor Jared Polis.
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17: 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Nicole

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7: KOA News Time, 6:31. I'm Gina Gundek. A little bit of fog and rain could be slowing down your drive to work this morning, but as I said on my Instagram reel on KOA's Instagram page, we really needed the moisture.
8: Roughly along north of I-70 is getting pretty decent precipitation amounts out of this storm, whereas farther south in Colorado, not too much.
7: National Weather Service's Dave Bargenbrook says some areas could see up to an inch of rain before the system moves out. Rocky Mountain National Park, Estes Park, and points north getting snow. It can translate into more runoff for our reservoirs and streams. A new Aurora Police Department policy now requires the police department to get the city manager's approval before posting on social media. This includes posting mugshots before a suspect is found guilty. Aurora Councilwoman Francoise Bergon says it's not practical for the police to jump through all of these hoops.
9: Transparency and communication are restricted. It actually weakens public trust. It limits factual understanding, and it creates space for misinformation and for speculation. It simply leaves us with fewer facts.
7: The city council passing the policy last night on a 6-4 vote. There are exceptions to the policy in the case of public safety emergencies. There's still a large police presence in San Diego outside of the largest mosque in the city after the Islamic Center was targeted and three people were killed.
10: Armed teenagers opening fire, killing three people, among them the mosque security guard. SWAT teams racing to the scene just before noon Monday. Students inside as young as kindergartners walked out holding hands through a maze of officers with guns drawn.
11: I went inside the closet with my whole class. We heard like 12 or like 16 gunshots.
10: Panicked parents lining the streets, thankfully learning every student was okay.
7: ABC's Trevor Alt says the two teens believed to be responsible took their own lives shortly afterward. President Trump delaying a planned attack on Iran today after Arab allies in the region asked him to wait while they try to restart peace negotiations. In sports, the Rockies beat the Rangers last night 7-6 in their series opener at Coors Field. They'll play game two tonight. Our KOA coverage that game begins at 6. The Avs getting ready to host the Vegas Golden Knights tomorrow night at Ball Arena for the Western Conference Final. And the Avs again hosting viewing parties outside of Ball for all of the games.
12: This all starts on Wednesday. 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When the Avs are on the road, Ball Arena will welcome fans inside for official watch parties. 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They're going for $20. 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

0: even greatly, so we're not looking at a big delay there. 225 in from Parker, a little bit busier for you. 270 both directions coming out of Commerce City, a little sluggish. I-76 is getting heavier coming in from Highway 85. North end I-25 is not too bad. We're seeing some company out of Thornton and North Glen trying to make your way maybe into downtown. It's sluggish at times. The other accidents in the cleanup stages on the Turnpike. This is heading in to Boulder, right in the area of Table Mesa. It was the left lane that was blocked, and I think they're about ready to move that out of here. It is backed up just a little ways if you're heading in that way. Jonathan Steele on KOA 850 AM and 94.1 FM.
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3: Music all the time, 2 days in a row, really, here on KOA, thanks to DJ Dragon. We are joined by George Brockler, the district attorney of the 23rd Judicial District. Yesterday, George and some other folks in the Douglas County area, including Sheriff Weekly, objected quite publicly to the commutation granted by Governor Polis to a guy named Brandon Kreutzer, if I'm pronouncing his name correctly. And Gina has talked about this quite a bit in the news this morning. I thought it would be useful to get a little more detail from George. So for George, let me just get a couple of foundational things going. What was the crime this guy committed?
4: Sure. Well, it wasn't just one crime. It was a crime spree that took place over the course of a month back in about 2008 that included multiple burglaries, armed robbery. It culminated in a chase that ultimately had this guy and his co-defendant, a guy named Mowdy, taking shots at the police. And in fact, one of the bullets doesn't kill a deputy because it hits the windshield. The other one strikes the deputy, but the deputy lives. This guy's caught later. They get away. They're ultimately caught and prosecuted. They each elect, let's go to trial because we don't like what they're being offered. And they get convicted by juries. Now, they didn't get convicted of an attempted murder. And only Kreutzer is the guy that pulled the trigger. They got convicted of first-degree assault, which is just one step down. And it's a big charge. And the judges, separate judges in each of those cases, gave one, Mowdy, who's not the trigger puller, 45 years in the Department of Corrections, and they gave Kreutzer 50 years in the Department of Corrections.
3: So just one quick thing, and I know Gina has plenty of questions on this.
4: Yeah.
3: When Governor Polis was explaining why he did this, he made it sound like the other guy got a much, much lighter sentence. At least that was how I read what Polis said. How did you read what Polis said? And what of what he said is true and what of what he said is not true?
4: There is a paragraph that appears on the order or the letter that he published back on Friday, May the 15th. And it's the third paragraph, and it contains all the grounds, basically, that he thought that this guy should be allowed to get out at less than one third of his sentence ahead of his co-defendant who didn't pull the trigger. And one of them, it wasn't just my interpretation. He said, your co-defendant received a 7-year sentence to the youth offender system, even though he's only 6 months younger than you are. That turns out to be 100% false. So I reached out to the governor's office on Friday and said, whoa, I'm pretty outraged at this opinion and this decision. I said, why did the governor base his decision in part on this completely erroneous information? The co-defendant got 45 years in the Department of Corrections. They don't get back to me till yesterday morning. But what they had done is gone in, pulled down the old letter order and put up a new one and just deleted that sentence and simply responded with, hey, thanks for the heads up. We've corrected it. And I'm like, no, corrected it. I'm like, how did the governor come up with this decision if he's basing it on erroneous information? And that's just one of several things that are wrong with his justification. Another one he said is, hey, look, the law's changed a lot since 15 years ago. Judges would have had more discretion. You would have likely gotten a lesser sentence. That's false. None of the law changes that have taken place in 15 years would have impacted the sentence on these guys. And in fact, this guy, the judge went out of his way to say, I'm not giving you the minimum and I'm treating you differently because you're a trigger puller. That transcript of that sentence was sent to the governor's office before he made this decision. And so

0: I think what was outrageous was not just that part of it, that it was based on utter garbage, but two, he drops that little nugget bomb without one ever calling the sheriff's deputy who was shot, and he did it on law enforcement Memorial Day. Can you imagine?
1: Yeah, Brockler, I'm going to play devil's advocate on this story for a minute, because Kreitzer served 15 years of his 50-year sentence, and in Governor Polis's letter, he explains that he was a model inmate. He created this Redemption Road CrossFit program that has expanded to other prisons and helped thousands of other inmates. So with that being said, isn't the whole goal of the criminal justice system to rehabilitate people, to not just, you know, put them in prison as a punishment, but have the opportunity to see them be released if they have been rehabilitated?
0: No, that is not even the stated goal of sentencing that the legislature has. They have a ranked order number of factors to be considered, and the number one is punishment. Number two is to encourage respect for the law by giving a sentence that is proportionate to what happened that would send the right message. Number three or four is rehabilitation. And I don't want to say rehabilitation doesn't matter here, but I created a CrossFit class and I doubt it has helped thousands. If anyone's ever toured a prison, there aren't thousands of people looking for ways to get in shape. But that would have been a subject for his parole had he been entitled to go to parole. And everyone knows Colorado's broken and obscure system out here in terms of violent crime would say that if this guy got a 50-year sentence, his parole eligibility on crimes of violence would have been somewhere around 50%. That's 25 years. Creating a CrossFit class does not justify reducing this guy's sentence down to less than one third, less than what someone who had been sent to prison on a series of burglaries without ever trying to kill the police, that person would have been parole eligible at more time than this guy did because of the governor. And I think the other thing that no one talks about is that co-defendant, that dude's getting out of prison now early too because of this mistake by the governor. He's going to show up next year, file his motion for clemency or his paperwork with the new governor and say, whoa, I'm not even the guy that tried to kill the cops. I'm not the dude that pulled the trigger. How am I sitting in prison for decades more while you let CrossFit guy out at 15 years? It is a complete miscarriage of justice and an injustice. I'm not here to tell you the guy needed to serve every minute of 50 years, but 15 is offensive for the crimes that he committed.
1: Obviously, we have the letter explaining Governor Polis's rationale for the clemency of Kreitzer, but do we have any, you know, speculation of why Taylor Mowdy wasn't granted clemency?
0: Probably because he didn't apply for it. Look, both of these guys went through the entire appellate process that they're entitled to. They've asked for reconsiderations of sentences. They've asked for, they've done all the things they could do. And every step along the way, the judge has said, no, no, no. So my guess is Mowdy thought there's no chance that this guy's going to be granted clemency under these conditions, his conduct being what it is. But I promise you, he's going to do it probably within the next 12 months. Now, maybe he's going to come up short because he didn't create a yoga class for prisoners. But this justification is silly, and it highlights a real weakness in the governor's office. I don't think for a minute Jared Polis made this decision on his own. I think he is surrounded by people who are ignorant of the criminal justice system, who have no idea what they're doing. Why would you pick Law Enforcement Memorial Day to grant clemency, significant clemency, to a would-be cop killer? It's because nobody under the gold dome working for him has any clue what they're doing.
2: George, we have just under a minute here. This is not the most important question, but I want to get to a bigger thing. Polis said that the other guy was 6 months younger than Kreitzer. Is that true?
0: Yes, yes. Okay. So when he says, hey, this was a mistake and it just found its way in, that's not true either. There are two parts of that sentence, and one is true. The other is untrue. It's incompetence that led to it, not just a mistake.
2: Right. So it's true that the guy was 6 months younger, but then Polis says, well, the other guy got a much, much lesser sentence, which isn't true.
0: Nope.
2: And Polis implies, although he didn't say it, that the guy got a lesser sentence, which isn't true for the same crime, but actually Kreitzer pulled the trigger and the other guy didn't. So there is an overt error and an implied error.
0: 100%. The guy that didn't pull the trigger got 5 years less in prison than the guy that pulled the trigger. Those are pretty commensurate sentences. And the governor's big on saying things like, well, this is disproportionate. Well, to what? Like, give us the other cases you're pointing to. And then in his tweet about this, he highlights the case where he took that truck driver who killed those four innocent people at the bottom of I-70 and blew up five others and said, I took action. I reduced that 110-year sentence to 10 years. I don't know why you'd brag about that after a Kim Kardashian call. Hell, maybe she called him on this case. I think we're entitled to know.
2: Yeah, well, we had Michael Dougherty on the show yesterday, and we talked to, because he's very upset. He was very upset about the Tina Peters thing. But then we talked about his letter to the governor when the governor commuted that guy that you just talked about with the whole Kardashian thing. Pretty crazy. All right, George, we've got to leave it there. I would say if the governor or his people are listening, I would like to know, and I'm sure George would like to know, where Polis got this quote unquote information that was wrong about the other guy's sentence that Polis seemed to use as a basis for commuting this sentence. George Brockler is the district attorney of the 23rd Judicial District. Thanks for your time. Thanks for all the information.
0: Thanks, Gina. Thanks, Ross.
2: All right, it's quite a story. And the bottom line with these things is once it's done, it's done. And even if Polis wanted to change his mind on it, he couldn't now. All right, Gina's going to give us an update on what's going on in the Middle East.
1: KOA News Time, 6:46, saying that they've had very big discussions with Iran. President Trump calling off an attack that was planned for today.
3: I was asked by Saudi Arabia, Qatar, UAE, and some others if we could put it off for 2 or 3 days, a short period of time, because they think that they are getting very close to making a deal.
1: The U.S. blockade of ports on the Strait of Hormuz also continues, Trump adding that the U.S. military is ready for an attack in case that deal is not reached. The police officer accused of derailing the murder case against O.J. Simpson has died.
4: Mark Furman was the former LAPD detective who discovered the bloody glove at the murder scene of Nicole Brown Simpson and her friend Ronald Goldman. Prosecutors had been planning to use Furman's testimony in their case against O.J. Simpson, but his credibility was called into question when Simpson's defense played a recording of Furman using a racial epithet. That contradicted earlier testimony Furman had given, and he pleaded no contest to perjury charges. To this day, he's the only person convicted of a felony in that case. Mike Dubusky, ABC News.
1: Crews working to contain the Sharp fire in southeast Colorado near the Oklahoma state line. Officials believe lightning sparked this wildfire, which has now grown to over 28,600 acres and is only about 10% contained. Evacuations have been lifted, but for a moment, the fire threatened the small town of Campo over the weekend in Baca County. And Denver will be launching another round of e-bike rebate vouchers this morning, but there's more restrictions for who qualifies this time. The rebates are income capped, meaning that a single resident must be under the median income, $98,100, in order to qualify. Those who do not qualify could get $675 in a voucher toward a new e-bike. Applications open at 11 o'clock this morning at denvergov.org. It's a first-come, first-served basis. Your next update in 15 minutes. I'm Gina Goddeck on KOA. Taking a look at your Tuesday morning drive in the KOA Traffic Center, here's Jonathan Steele.
5: Yeah, we've got an ongoing situation with potholes that have been developing on I-70. Yesterday, during that terrible rainstorm that we had, one had developed in the center lane, caused a lot of damage to several vehicles. Lots of folks had flat tires as a result of that. Well, they fixed that. In fact, they actually went all the way to Colfax and filling potholes and making some repairs. Now, they're back out here this morning. In fact, I'm watching them right now. They're in the right lane this time. And there's a real large hole there, and it has damaged more cars. There's several vehicles off to the side with flat tires. It looks like it's a quick patch job. In fact, I'm watching them now just getting ready to take off. They may be going down the highway a little bit further, so be careful. Kind of keep to the left. They're on the right side. This is westbound out near Kipling, but it's definitely caused a delay for us. The rest of the system's not too bad. We do have a little slowing on 270, I-76, south end I-25, earlier crash down there near Colorado's gone, and 225 filling in a little bit. It's kind of busy coming in from Parker. Jonathan Steele on KOA 850 AM and 94.1 FM.
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8: I can't go down to the watershed.
2: guy texted again. Do you take filtered water to the bathroom when you brush your teeth? Maybe it's a different texter with the same question. The water coming out of your bathroom sink is the same water in your kitchen sink and your refrigerator.
8: I would argue the refrigerator's probably got a filter.
2: Mm. Yeah, I have a whole different setup at my house. The water coming out of my sink is actually not only filtered by the ridiculously enormous whole home water filter we put in the house, but I actually installed a reverse osmosis filter that feeds a little standalone filter, a standalone faucet on the sink and the refrigerator. So the water in my fridge is as clean as water can get in a house. But I think I figured this out. And again, I think this is more a question for Descartes and Kant and Aristotle than it is for you and me. But I'm pondering why bathroom sink water here at iHeart is conceptually grosser than bathroom sink water at home. And I think the answer is because even though there are toilets in the approximate area of all of that, in your home, it's a toilet being used by you. And here it's a toilet being used by everybody. And you don't know what kind of effluvium is drifting through the air into anything that is part of dispensing the bathroom sink water. Gina, you got anything to add to this? This deep philosophical conversation that goes back to the ancient Greeks who maybe didn't have sinks, but I'm going to say that anyway.
1: No, I think bathroom sink water is gross no matter what bathroom it's coming from.
8: Agreed.
1: But I guess if you had to choose, mm-hmm. a work bathroom sink water is going to be even more gross than my bathroom sink water.
2: Right.
1: But they're all gross. I'm not going to drink bathroom sink water.
8: This all spun from I don't think we talked about the original text here on air, but the text here had asked, you know, what about when you're brushing your teeth? You drink that water.
2: Mm-hmm.
8: Like, no, you don't.
2: No.
8: As well, when you're brushing your teeth, the toothpaste flavor overpowers the sink water flavor. So either way, you're just going to spit the water out once you're done brushing your teeth. So you're not drinking the bathroom sink water at home anyway. But the big thing for home bathrooms is there's a lid on the toilet.
2: Mm-hmm.
8: I don't know about everybody here, but anytime we flush the toilet, the lid is down. So that minimizes any kind of whatever fancy word you use, effluvium.
2: Mm-hmm.
8: Yeah, so that minimizes whatever the heck that means. So whereas there's four in the men's room, there's two urinals and two toilets, and none of which have a lid to any of them. So more of that whoosh is going to go all over the place.
2: Ew. when you put it that way.
8: Uh-huh.
1: Also, if someone is saying that they drink their bathroom sink water while they brush their teeth, we have a whole nother issue we're talking here.
2: Yeah, because you're not supposed to swallow toothpaste.
1: Yeah, it's gross.
2: It's not just gross, it's unhealthy to swallow toothpaste. So I just typed in effluvium to the Google machine. It says effluvium generally refers to an invisible emanation, such as an unpleasant or harmful odor, vapor, or discharge.
1: Oh.
2: I love the use of discharge there. Gina, hey, can we do this very quickly? Headline from CBS News, two Americans arrested in Japan for climbing into viral baby monkey punches zoo enclosure. And I know Gina is in love with Punch the Monkey, as is most of the world, I should say. And this, to me, falls into two categories, the ugly American and why we can't have nice things.
1: Yeah. That's pretty much it.
2: Yeah. Can you elaborate just a little? Like, we got a minute.
1: Yeah. Two U.S. tourists apparently jumped into Punch the Monkey's enclosure. Punch the Monkey is in Ichikawa City Zoo outside of Tokyo. And one of the Americans was wearing a blue suit with like a big yellow emoji mask. Like, it had like sunglasses, like a smiley face, giant emoji, so you couldn't even see who they were. The other one was filming that person in the enclosure, and obviously the monkeys scattered. They freaked out, and a zookeeper escorted these two Americans out of the enclosure. Now they're facing charges of forcible obstruction of business, and now the zoo has to implement a bunch of new prevention nets and measures to try to keep poor little Punch the Monkey safe.
2: Why we can't have nice things. Now they're going to put up this thing that's going to kind of block your view of Punch a little bit. And they're even talking about like maybe banning video. And I'm guessing just someone trying to get more followers on some stupid YouTube channel
1: There's
2: or something.
1: There's been rumors that there's some Bitcoin bros that they have some big, they were trying to show how much money they make and the emoji resembled something in Bitcoin. I don't know.
2: Huh.
1: But apparently, yes, it was some viral sensation that they were trying to do with Punch the Monkey. And poor Punch the Monkey is already getting picked on by monkeys.
2: Yeah.
1: And now he's getting picked on by U.S. tourists.
2: Not good. Not good. Let's not be the ugly American. All right, we got some news, weather, and traffic. We got a ton of stuff still to talk about, including what I want to deal with in the next segment is two very interesting Colorado Supreme Court cases, including one regarding transgender care at Children's Hospital Colorado.
1: That's why we
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1: KOA. 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I'm Gina Gondek. The Aurora City Council adopting a new social media policy for their police department. APD will now need to get clearance from the city before releasing things like mugshots and suspect information. Former Denver Public Schools Board Vice President Ayante Anderson says the current policy disproportionately harms minorities.
24: Once the government posts your face online and labels you as a criminal, the damage is already done, even if the charges disappear.
1: There are exceptions in cases of public safety emergencies where APD can post immediately without the city manager's okay. The Denver City Council unanimously agreeing to put a one-year pause on new data centers in the city. Councilman Chris Hines says this is an ideal time to implement a task force so that the city can do this the right way.
25: Think about the plan and to think about community and think about how we can have data centers in our city in an educated way that that aren't hyperscale data centers, but things that can help make our lives easier.
1: Many worry about the amount of water and electricity these centers use. Some want a full-out ban on AI data centers. President Trump pulling his support from a longtime Colorado ally, Congresswoman Lauren Boebert.
26: The issue? The Congresswoman's support of Kentucky Congressman Thomas Massie, another Republican who earned Trump's anger by voting against some of his tariffs.
27: This guy named Thomas Massie, there's something wrong with him.
26: Massie and Boebert also angered the president by demanding the release of the Epstein files. President Trump retaliated by posting on Truth Social, asking anyone to run against Boebert in the June primary, saying, quote, is anyone interested in running against weak-minded Lauren Boebert in Colorado's 4th congressional district? If so, you have my support. It's actually too late for another Republican to file to run against Boebert in the primary. Brenda Stewart, KOA.
1: Five other states are holding primaries today ahead of the November midterm elections, with control of Congress hanging in balance. There's a fierce battle for a seat in Alabama, with seven Republicans vying for Tommy Tuberville's seat as he's running for governor. Iran not being bombed today. President Trump says that was his plan when nuclear talks stalled.
27: I was asked by Saudi Arabia, Qatar, UAE, and some others if we could put it off for 2 or 3 days, a short period of time, because they think that they are getting very close to making a deal.
1: The president says if negotiations fail, the U.S. stands ready to move forward with a full-scale assault on Iran. In sports, the Rockies got another win, beating the Rangers 7-6 in the first game of the series. Game two tonight, our KOA coverage begins at 6. On Wall Street, ahead of the opening bell, stock futures are lower right now. Currently, the Dow future is down 89 points. S&P futures down 22 points. NASDAQ down 170. U.S. crude oil prices hovering just above $103 a barrel. And AAA puts the national gas average at $4.53 a gallon. Colorado higher at $4.75. 5. Fox 31 pinpoint weather, another cloudy, rainy day on tap with our high temperature in the low 50s this afternoon. Overnight low in the low 30s. We'll be a little warmer tomorrow, reaching to near 60 degrees as those scattered showers continue. Currently clouds and 36 in Denver. Our next update in 15 minutes. I'm Gina Gondek on KOA. Jonathan Steele joining us with a check of our Tuesday morning drive in the KOA Traffic Center.
0: Yeah, and we're continuing to see those delays on I-70 to the west side. This is all due to potholes, damage to the roadway that's being repaired just past Kipling. They did patch up the one large hole that has caused some damage and flattened several tires on motorists through there. In fact, all those folks were on the right shoulder trying to get their tires changed. State was actually helping out, which is good, but I-70's jammed back to Wadsworth. It's affecting I-76 there on the merge out of Arvada and Wheat Ridge. Now, further west, they've got down because more holes have developed on the highway near Colfax and 6th Avenue, so they've got lanes blocked there also, and that's starting to jam up pretty good. I-25 northbound at Alameda, an accident that was in the right lane was pushed out of the way, but still awfully slow as you come into downtown. Start to see a big increase between downtown and the Tech Center coming up from Castle Pines, a little bit slower, along with typical patterns and routes like 225 east side of I-70, 270 and I-76 kind of busy. Jonathan Steele on KOA 850 AM and 94.1 FM.
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3: Happy rainy Tuesday. Let you know, we got a couple of interesting guests coming up still on the show in about half an hour. Martin Faith is going to join us, and he owns the Scottish Group of Companies morning show partner. But he got to go to Washington, D.C. as a winner of a big award from the Small Business Association and be in the room with Donald Trump, who talked with his group. And that I'm just very excited to hear about that experience. So he's going to join us. And then an hour from now, Henry Olson from the Washington Post and other places, who I think is one of the great election analysts in this country, is going to join us to talk about some of the stuff Gina's been talking about throughout her newscasts this morning with the primary elections in many states today. I think there's six. Some are more interesting than others. So we're going to talk about, for sure, Kentucky, Georgia, maybe a bit of Alabama. And if we have time, we'll get into a bit of a preview of the midterms, even though they're almost 6 months away. All right, I promised you just a little bit of conversation about a couple of state Supreme Court decisions here in Colorado. So one is this case. It was a 5-2 ruling, and the state Supreme Court ruled that Children's Hospital Colorado has to resume giving care to transgender youth. Now, this is a very tricky case, and I don't envy Children's Hospital Colorado. So let me say, Children's Hospital Colorado is a place that has a whole division that does this kind of stuff. And they are true believers, and they are committed to it. And you might disagree with it, but I'm just telling you that's from their perspective. Now, the federal government has threatened not quite, you know, if A, then B, but still significantly threatened that hospitals that don't stop doing transgender care, sometimes it's called gender affirming care. I think that's a little bit of a gentle term, but still, that hospitals that don't stop doing that for people under the age of 18 are at risk of losing Medicare or Medicaid funding, which for many hospitals, and probably including Children's Hospital, would be darn close to a financial death sentence. And so Children's Hospital Colorado, which did not want to stop taking care of these young people, nevertheless did stop because the risk of losing that government funding is just simply too high, right? So they're, in their mind, the calculation is, we're going to stop taking care of these however many dozen people or however many people it is, right? And keep the millions of dollars that we need to keep the whole hospital running, or we'll take care of this small number of people at the risk of putting the hospital out of business. So in that sense, and just put yourself in their perspective, right? From their perspective, they are very sympathetic to these patients, to these kids, and they want to provide this care. And again, it doesn't matter whether you want them to provide the care or not. That's irrelevant. They want to, but they feel that the risk of doing so is too high. So I'm looking at ColoradoPolitics.com here. The Colorado Supreme Court, by a 5-2 vote, ordered Children's Hospital Colorado, this is just yesterday, to resume providing certain medical services to a group of transgender plaintiffs, which it had ceased in the face of funding threats from the federal government last year. So the majority argued that stopping treatment of people because they are transgender people, which is clearly what's going on by definition. That's what this issue is about. So the majority ruled that because the change in the medical care is due to the patient's status as transgender, and transgender is a protected class under Colorado law, that it is therefore a violation of Colorado law for the hospital to stop treating them. Now, the minority says that may be true, but what you are risking here, as I already described, is a potential death sentence for the hospital. Justice Samore said, I think we're all in favor of enforcing these laws. He means the discrimination laws. In this case, he said, it gets really complicated because the hospital is saying, look, if we're required to continue to provide treatment, all these horrible, catastrophic things may very well happen. So he was one of the two in the minority who would have ruled to allow the hospital to not provide the treatment because the risk to so many people is so high. So again, I don't care whether you favor or disfavor the hospital providing this treatment. It doesn't matter to me. It doesn't matter to me what I think about it, and it doesn't matter to me what you think about it. What matters to me is now the hospital is in a very, very difficult position. They were already in a difficult position. They were in the difficult position of having to decide whether to not treat and potentially discriminate against, under state law, these patients who they want to take care of versus risk massive financial harm to the hospital. And now they are in the place of being told by the state Supreme Court, you must treat these people and risk massive financial harm to the hospital. It will be very interesting to see what the federal government tries to do now, because Children's Hospital at this point is now faced with either not complying with the state Supreme Court order or potentially losing millions of dollars. Will the federal government want to take a big swing at this? I don't know.
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3: Regen Revolution. I was there yesterday. Oh, this was kind of fun. 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And I hear a couple people and a Regen employee kind of coming around the corner, and I hear one of them say, "Oh yeah, we heard about you guys from Ross," and I'm standing there, and then they come around the corner, and then the Regen employee says, "Oh look, he's right here." Right? So I got to meet two listeners yesterday at the Regen Revolution, a lovely couple. I hope you're listening now. It was great to meet you. And I think they were both there getting some help on, well, I don't know what, they didn't tell me just what, but I think they were both there getting some help. 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
30: This is a city's and a community's absolute worst nightmare.
1: Tragedy at San Diego's largest mosque. Three people, including a security guard, were killed when two teens opened fire outside the Islamic Center of San Diego yesterday afternoon.
30: The suspects at this point appear to have died from self-inflicted gunshot wounds.
1: Police Chief Scott Wall says the shooting is being investigated as a hate crime. Fox's Alex Hogan says the mother of one of the suspects said her son was suicidal and her car and three weapons were missing.
31: Law enforcement started looking for the two teenagers before the shooting even started, when a mother had called police to report her son missing. San Diego police used license plate reader technology to track the two teen suspects, and that's when the active shooter calls started coming in.
1: A school inside the center was evacuated with all students and staff there unharmed. President Trump holding off on a new wave of attacks on Iran.
10: I've put it off for a little while, hopefully maybe forever, but possibly for a little while, because we've had very big discussions with Iran.
1: The president said that Middle Eastern leaders asked him for the delay in the military strike that was scheduled for today. Trump added that Iran and the U.S. have been close to deals before, but in his words, this is a little different. Did you feel it? The U.S. Geological Survey says a magnitude 3.0 earthquake was reported about 3 miles southwest of Walsenburg early yesterday morning. It is categorized as weak, though, and does not typically result in damages. Also, a gust NATO was reported in the eastern Aurora area Sunday afternoon. A gust NATO, a brief, weak whirlwind that forms on the leading edge of a thunderstorm and actually spins up from the ground. It was confirmed just south of DIA near I-70 and E-470. 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And your next update in 15 minutes. I'm Gina Goddeck on KOA. Taking a look at your Tuesday morning drive with Jonathan Steele in the KOA Traffic Center.
0: Yeah, we're still seeing delays coming out of Arvada and Wheat Ridge on the westbound side of I-70. This is jamming basically from I-76 through Kipling, where they were repairing potholes. It looks like they've pretty much taken care of that, and there's no longer any activity on the shoulder, so it should start picking up. But if you're going further west into the foothills, they've been working near 6th and Colfax also, trying to make some repairs to the damage on the road there. Let's see, we got 225 in from Parker. Kind of busy. A little slow and go to deal with. Now, coming up out of Castle Rock and making your way to the Tech and all the way to downtown, it's been pretty busy all the way through. There's quite a bit of slowing on that stretch. Let's see, 270, I-76 got volume in place. I-25 South coming into downtown. Same situation there. But everything else seems to be in pretty good shape. No major difficulties. Jonathan Steele on KOA 850 AM and 94.1 FM.
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15: Joe Buck and John Smoltz welcoming you back to the City Center Convenience Mart.
0: Uh-oh.
15: She's looking at the cigarettes, but she just grabs the gum off the counter. Stand Up to Cancer and Rally want you to reduce your risk for cancer.

0: That song's about a real thing that happened. Interesting story. I want to just take a couple minutes and respond to a few listener texts on the story that I shared with you just then about Children's Hospital. So one, you know, some people, I think maybe I was not quite clear enough about federal funding. So I didn't mean when I said that the hospital is risking federal funding, I don't mean like the federal government just writes the hospital a check. Like, here's your operating budget. What I mean is that they are threatening to cut off allowing Medicare and Medicaid patients to go to the hospital. So they would lose that money. And most hospitals in America rely on that cash flow. Even though Medicare and Medicaid don't pay very much on a per procedure basis, and because they don't pay very much, the hospitals need to make up that money by overcharging the folks who self-pay and overcharging insurance companies. Still, that money is extremely important. Now, let me look for this this listener text here that I responded to. Ross, I hope the federal government goes after Children's Hospital and teaches these leftist justices a lesson. All right, let me say I couldn't disagree with you more. And it doesn't have really much to do with what Children's Hospital is doing or not doing. The reason that I disagree with you is I very much object to the federal government getting this deeply involved in people's lives. And I realize that there's a question here of protecting children. And one can argue, and I have argued in the past, that protecting children is an area where you can give the government a little more leeway than you normally might for getting involved in people's lives to protect kids if parents aren't. And I realize there are also some bad stories that come out of this transgender stuff. You know, every time there's a person who goes through a process of, you know, quote unquote transitioning and then regrets it later, every story like that ends up on Sean Hannity's show on Fox or Laura Ingraham's show on Fox. And so you have all these conservatives who only get their news from Fox thinking that 90% of people who go through this, you know, end up regretting it later, which is not true. But that's not even the point. The point is, I have grown up in a world where for decades, conservatives have said parents decide for their children. And it is not the government's job to substitute itself for parents. And so now you've got conservatives saying, you know, parents should decide for kids, government should decide, except on this one because we don't like it. And I think it's ridiculous, and I think it's hypocritical, and I think it makes the federal government bigger and more intrusive. And the idea that the federal government should jump in here and teach the judges a lesson, seriously? You think it's going to teach the judges a lesson if the federal government puts Children's Hospital out of business? You think that teaches the judges a lesson? Seriously? That is some really, really bad thinking. We have a law in Colorado that makes transgender people a protected class. Now, I might oppose that. You might oppose that. But it is the law passed by the legislature. And it is not ridiculous. You know, I might have made a different decision, but it's not ridiculous or insane for judges at the state Supreme Court to say, this is our law, and you as a Colorado organization will follow our law. It's not nuts. But the idea that somehow you think this hospital should take an existential risk, and then when they take it, the federal government should come in and destroy the hospital because it'll send a message to liberal judges? I think you need to look in the mirror.
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15: KOA News Time, 731. I'm Gina Gondek. You'll need your umbrella again today in the metro area, maybe even a parka and snow boots if you're heading to the mountains.
18: It looks like we'll have accumulating snow in places like Estes Park. They'll get a few inches of snow, Red Feather Lakes. As we head farther south along the Front Range, Evergreen, Conifer, not quite as much snow there.
15: National Weather Service meteorologist Dave Bargenbrook says the southeastern part of the state, where firefighters have been working on the Sharp fire, probably won't see much benefit from this system other than some light scattered showers. The Colorado Supreme Court ordering gender-affirming care to resume at Children's Hospital Colorado.
19: The hospital had previously stopped offering gender-affirming services such as puberty blockers, citing federal actions seeking to stop providers from giving that care. That prompted a lawsuit from several hundred families in the state. The Colorado Supreme Court ruling orders the resumption of gender-affirming care while that lawsuit proceeds. Connor Shreve, KOA.
15: Things got heated at an Aurora City Council meeting last night when members passed an emergency resolution changing the police department's social media policy. Unless there's a major public safety issue, APD will now need the city manager's approval for all social media posts. Mayor Pro Tem Allison Combs says the APD's social media pages are full of political innuendo.
20: To make judgments that are grounded in the assumption that certain entire groups of our neighbors are inherently a threat. And that is what does happen on the APD pages.
15: The policy approved on a 6-4 vote. His plan was to resume bombing Iran today.
21: I put it off for a little while, hopefully maybe forever.
15: President Trump says several Gulf countries asked him to hold off while they continue to try to make a deal.
21: And if we can do that where there's no nuclear weapon going into the hands of Iran, I think, and if they're satisfied, we will be probably satisfied also.
15: But the president has ordered the military to be ready at a moment's notice. But until some sort of peace agreement is signed, Iran remains in control of the Strait of Hormuz, with all commercial ships blocked from crossing the straits. Security beefed up in mosques in the U.S. the day after a shooting at the Islamic Center in San Diego. Three people were killed in an attack carried out by teenagers who later took their own lives. The mother of one of the teens called police to say her son was missing.

0: Yep, we are still seeing delays related to the potholes out there on the west side of I-70. We're still jamming, in fact, even though they've completed whatever they were doing there around Kipling. I mean, they were filling a couple of them on the right side, but it's still jammed from Wadsworth coming through that area. There may be some activity on the shoulder that's drawing attention. Now, they went west a little bit further towards Denver West Colfax area. Now, they're back on the eastbound side. As you're coming in out of the foothills, you'll encounter delay. This is going to be just past Colfax near 20th or so. They will have lane restrictions there for you too. I-25 south from Broadway down past Colorado to Evans, real tight. A lot of stop and go to deal with there. 225 coming south in from Parker, very busy. We're real slow coming up from Castle Pines. You're looking at 35 minutes to downtown from that point. And north end, not doing too bad. The I-25, you know, got some company certainly out of North Glen and Thornton, but we're not jammed. 270 and I-76 still kind of busy. Jonathan Steele on KOA 850 AM and 94.1 FM.
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0: stuff.
1: All right, let's do a few quick things here. I actually had promised you two Colorado State Supreme Court stories, so here's the other one. So there was a guy who got arrested for something, and he was dealing with the judicial system, and as part of the of his program and the conditions of whatever he's dealing with, right, he needed to, among other things, report to his parole officer if he was going to move. So this guy asked his mom to lie to his parole officer. Now, it's unclear if the mom knew that the information that he was delivering, that she was delivering the parole officer, was a lie. It's unclear from the stories I'm reading. Okay. But basically, he asked his mom to tell the parole officer that he, you know, was moving soon or some such thing. But he got the mom to lie to the parole officer. So then the question came before the court, could he be convicted of a crime of attempting to influence a public servant by means of deceit, which can be a felony, even though he didn't talk to the parole officer himself, but asked his mom to lie to the parole officer for him? And on a 7-0 vote, the judges ruled yes, he can be charged with the crime of, as I said, attempting to influence a public servant by means of deceit. And what's interesting about this is that his lawyer said that, think about the crime of assault by a deadly weapon. If you hand somebody a gun and that person takes that gun and goes somebody else and shoots someone, even if you asked him, you know, that's a tricky one, actually. If you asked him to, right? You give someone a gun and you say, I think you should shoot so-and-so. And then that person leaves and shoots so-and-so. You're definitely guilty of something. But you can't be charged with assault with a deadly weapon because you didn't have the deadly weapon and you didn't pull the trigger. And the Supreme Court said it doesn't work that way with this, and that using deceit can be direct or indirect. And in any case, it was a unanimous verdict, which I thought was kind of interesting. So anyway, it gets a little nerdy to go deeper than that, so I won't. Let me mention a couple other things. So we've talked a bit on this show, including yesterday, about the former superintendent of Cherry Creek Schools and his wife, who has also been fired by Cherry Creek Schools. And I had mentioned that the way they had been spending money with a particular education firm sure looked to be corrupt, and it looked like they were spending way too much money. Here's from the Denver Post. An outside investigation has found that Cherry Creek Schools' former superintendent and his wife, the recently fired HR director of Cherry Creek Schools,

0: more likely than not violated school board policy in their dealings with a company called Education Accelerated and spent district money on personal travel. So I'm not going to go more into more of the details. I'll just say it appears on this, you know, so far that these guys, that the owner of this company, Education Accelerated, was a friend of theirs, and that they gave this company way too much money and paid them way too much for whatever it was they did. And it'll be interesting now to see whether the district, under whatever its new leadership is, actually tries to claw back any of that money from this education company. I don't know that they would have a legal basis to claw it back unless they can show that the amount of money charged to the district by the education company was so out of line as to be a form of fraud. I have no idea where it's going to go. I doubt that the education company is going to voluntarily give any money back. Although if I ran that company, I would certainly consider it. So, you know, there's that. One other thing that I wanted to share with you. This is just a story that is apropos of nothing. But as you know, hips don't lie. You know that, Gina, right? Hips don't lie.
1: Uh-huh.
0: And hips don't lie about taxes. Did you know that?
1: Good one.
0: The Supreme Court, they call it the High Court in Spain, has acquitted Colombian pop star Shakira of tax fraud. So she had been dating a Spanish soccer player back in the year 2011 and going back and forth into Spain. And the tax authorities in Spain claimed that she had spent more than half the year there in 2011, and therefore she owed Spain income tax on the money that she made. And they claimed that she owed 60 million euros, or about $70 million. And it's they claimed that she owed some amount. It was not quite that amount. It was a large amount. And she paid it while saying, I don't think I owe this money, and I'm going to sue you over it. For now, I'm going to pay it. And the court in Spain says, Shakira's right. Her hips didn't lie about her taxes. Spain did not prove that she spent over half the year in Spain, and therefore Spain has to repay her everything that she paid regarding this particular tax bill, plus interest. That totals about $70 million. That's a pretty big win for Shakira, and I just thought I'd share it with you because it always makes me happy when tax authorities lose. When we come back, our morning show partner, Martin Faith, who owns the Scottish Group of Companies, won a prestigious SBA award, Best Small Business in the state of Colorado. And he got to go to Washington, D.C., and he was in the room with Donald Trump, who addressed the group. And I just think it's such a cool story that I wanted to hear about what that was like for him. And we're also going to talk a little business as well. Martin joins us in studio after Gina gives us an update on what's going on in the news, including the cost of filling up her car.
1: Yeah, $63 to fill up my gas tank yesterday.
0: Ouch.
1: Which I thought was a lot until I saw where we're at today. KOA News Time 744. Gas prices in the Denver area continuing to rise ahead of the Memorial Day weekend. AAA now puts the state average around $4.76 a gallon. That's up 10 cents from yesterday. The national average is at $4.53. The Colorado average had been lagging behind the national average for some time. That has now flipped over the past 8 days, rising more than 45 cents in that time span. President Trump says he called off a military attack on Iran planned to take place today.
2: The president said he had informed U.S. military leaders that the attack was off in light of the request from the Qatari Emir, Saudi Crown Prince, and the UAE president. He stated that serious negotiations are now taking place and that these leaders told him the deal will be very acceptable to the USA, as well as countries in the Middle East and beyond. Kate Fisher, Washington.
1: The Ebola outbreak centered around eastern Congo growing. At least 131 people have died and more than 500 suspected cases. The president says he's concerned.
3: Yeah, I'm concerned about everything, but certainly am. I think that, it's been confined right now to Africa, but it's something that has had a breakout.
1: His comments come after an American tested positive for Ebola in the Congo. The World Health Organization has declared the current outbreak in the DRC and Uganda a public health emergency. And Meta telling its employees to work from home tomorrow, the day it plans to lay off 10% of its workforce. Affected employees will be notified that morning. Some 7,000 employees will be shifted into new roles at the company. Your next update in 15 minutes. I'm Gina Gondek on KOA. Jonathan Steele joining us with a look at our Tuesday morning drive in the KOA Traffic Center.
4: Yep, and we're still seeing some delays on I-70 to the west side. Apparently, they're all done patching holes on the highway. Around Kipling, still backed up to Wadsworth, and then they came west a little bit further than got onto the other side of the highway near 20th. That did back up traffic quite a bit, and I just saw them drive away again, but it is awfully slow there coming out of the foothills. And we got 225 jam from Iliff coming past Parker back to I-25. Real full down south between downtown and the Tech. In fact, coming up from Castle Pines, I'm estimating like 35 minutes just to get to downtown. North end I-25, a little sluggish down from Thornton, I-76 to 70. I think everything else is pretty basic. No delays to the airport. Penya looks real good for this morning. Jonathan Steele on KOA 850 AM and 94.1 FM.
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0: my various morning show partners and folks who advertise on the show and businesses I work with, nobody has a better accent than this guy. Martin Faith owns the Scottish Group of Companies, which includes Scottish Stained Glass, Scottish Home Improvements, Scottish Window Tinting. Scottish Window Tinting, by the way, coming to my house tomorrow to do some window tinting for us. And Martin Faith joins us in studio, but not to push his brands, but rather to tell us a story, because I thought it was so cool, Martin, that you won this award from the federal government. So briefly tell us what the award is, and then maybe less briefly, tell us about your experience going to Washington, D.C., being in the same room with Trump. What was that like?
1: Yeah, well, it was a fantastic experience. You know, I think the thing I loved the most was actually getting the invitation, which said, you know, the President of the United States invites you to the White House. So that was super cool. My wife and I got to go. The reason that we won the award, and I say we won the award because I like to think of it as a company award rather than a personal award. I mean, the award was Business Person of the Year for Colorado. Which is among all the small businesses. There are 714,000 small businesses in Colorado alone, and 42 million or 36 million, something like that, in the whole country. So in Colorado, the small businesses employ 1.1 million people. So, you know, most of them are fairly small, you know, sole proprietors. And so to win the award, you have to be nominated, first of all. So I think we were nominated because of our job creation over the last 3 or 4 years. Scottish Stained Glass has tripled in size in terms of sales and doubled its workforce in that time. So that's what got us the nomination. And I think we won because of the kind of intangible things like the company culture and, you know, great place to work and the way we try to give back to the community. And when the SBA committee came to do a tour of our facility and they saw the kind of work that we do and the kind of artwork that we produce and the stained glass that we restore for churches and the new stained glass that we make for people's homes, then I think that's kind of what sealed the award for us.
0: And how about going there and being in the room with Trump? Just tell us a little about that. And I know Gina's got a question or two for you.
1: Yeah, it's quite difficult to get into the White House these days. I mean, I was in the White House 30 years ago when you could just stand up outside and line up and they would let you in. They would do tours of the White House for, you know, the first 500 or 1,000 people every day would get to kind of walk through a couple of the rooms. But nowadays it's very difficult to get in and there's, you know, they've moved the fences and the gates back to where it's very difficult to even practically see the White House anymore from the, you know, from the street. So going through security is kind of a big deal. And but everybody was so nice. The Marines, you know, the Secret Service guys, everybody's super cool. And you get into the White House and there's a string quartet playing in the foyer. And meeting all the other winners from the other 49 states was nice as well. My wife got to go, and we sat in the same room that they held recently. King Charles was over, and they held a big dinner for him in the biggest room in the White House, which is still not a very big room. So I can see why they want to build that ballroom because it's really not a big place for hosting groups of people. And so there was, you know, about 100 of us, the 50 winners and the wives, about 80 members of the press came in later. And then, you know, President walked in and he spoke for almost an hour. And he's a funny guy. Whatever else you think about him, he's got a sense of humor, which I think he probably gets from his mom, who was Scottish, if you don't know that. She came from an island, the Isle of Lewis in the north of Scotland, a little tiny town called Tong, T-O-N-G, which has 500 people. And, you know, if you know anything about Scottish people, most of them have a good sense of humor. So I think that's probably where he gets it from. But, you know, he just talks and he kind of goes off at different tangents, as you know, if you've ever watched some of his speeches, you know, one minute he's talking about something else and then a thought comes into his head and all of a sudden he's on the other side of the world talking about Iran or whatever. So it was super entertaining. And at the end of it, he let us have a look at the foundations that are being built for the new ballroom outside. So the whole experience was just amazing. It was kind of validation for all the years of hard work. And, you know what it's like when you have a small business. You give up so much of your time, and you're never very sure if it's going to work or not. You know, I didn't get a salary for 10 years. The first 10 years, we lived off my wife's income. And then, you know, when it all does kind of finally work out, and it's, you know, some kind of validation for all the work you've put in.
2: Yeah, Martin, you mentioned the other states that had their small business winners at the White House as well. Did you have an opportunity to talk with some of those business owners? And did you find some, you know, commonalities or some differences? And, oh, well, Colorado does this for me, and I feel like we have, you know, this help or this assistance, whether federally or locally. And then other people saying, well, this is how we're able to work as a small business in another state.
1: We met with a lot of the other owners, and, you know, we all have a lot of things in common, and a lot of us, you know, exchange details, and, you know, be kind of good to keep in touch. I think that the federal assistance part is very similar state to state. You know, the SBA has its different loan programs, which seem to be the same no matter where you're in. And, I believe it's over $40 billion of loans was given out last year to 85,000 companies to allow them to grow. And us, for one, we could not have had our growth without the help of the SBA loan, which we used to buy our headquarters building. And you don't get that kind of help in other countries. And, you know, small businesses make up, I think, 46% of GDP. And so it's not surprising that the U.S. kind of leads the world in terms of being able to help their small businesses grow and become bigger businesses.
0: It's a great story. And maybe another time. I don't think we have time for it today, because I wanted to get to how COVID changed your customers and thereby changed your business. We'll have to do that another day, because I think it's a fascinating story. But I wanted to have you in first to say congratulations in person, right? How many small businesses did you say there are in Colorado?
1: 714,000.
0: 714,000. And they picked you as a small business person of the year. And as you said, it's a team effort. Still really a remarkable thing. So I wanted to say congratulations in person, and to just hear what that was like for you to be in the same room with the president. Like you said, it doesn't matter whether you love him, tolerate him, don't like him so much. Being in the same room with the president is something that almost nobody ever gets to do. And I just think that's really, really cool.
1: Yeah, well, thanks. I also want to say congratulations to you and Gina for the success you're having on the show. You know, I listen to you guys on my way into work every day, and I kind of feel like I get to work and I'm a little bit smarter than I was when I left home.
0: Yeah, well, that's due to Gina. She's a professional. I make you a little dumber, and then she makes you a lot smarter.
2: No.
0: And then in total, you're like a little bit.
2: There you go.
0: A little bit smarter. That's Martin Faith, founder, owner of the Scottish Group of Companies. And you may hear more about him in just a second.
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3: KOA News Time, 8:02. I'm Gina Gundek. Backlash from a long list of commutations and pardons from Governor Polis.
14: This guy can exercise this discretion up until the day he walks out of the Capitol. What's coming for us next? This is what he does in May. My God, what's going to happen in October?
3: Douglas County District Attorney George Brockler talking about the 39 pardons and 9 commutations the governor issued on Friday, including his decision to commute a 50-year sentence of a man convicted of shooting and injuring a Douglas County deputy back in 2008. The Aurora Police Department now needs the city manager's approval for all social media posts and media releases, specifically mugshots of suspects before a guilty verdict is reached. Councilmember Stephanie Hancock voting against the resolution.
16: Let's call this exactly what this is, a direct attack on our police chief to muzzle the police chief, to muzzle our police, to make our city less safe.
3: APD Police Chief Todd Chamberlain has received criticism for calling out protesters who have spoken up about police reform over the past couple of years. The Denver City Council putting a one-year pause on the construction of AI data centers. Councilman Daryl Watson says they will use the time to study the potential impact of AI.
19: To identify really what these harms can be, what are some of the solutions, and to create regulation. Without regulation, I think we are in a tough spot.
3: All 13 city council members approving the moratorium measure. Another round of e-bike rebate applications opening in Denver today.
27: City leaders say this round could stay open longer because they're now limiting who's eligible for the rebates. The city will offer up to $675, which can cover up to 80% of an e-bike. But to qualify, a single-person household can only earn $98,000 a year or less. A family of four can earn up to $140,000 to be eligible. If you miss out on this round, you'll have another chance in July when more vouchers become available. Brenda Stewart, KOA.
3: In sports, the Rockies host the Rangers again tonight after winning the series opener last night 7-6. Our KOA coverage of today's game begins at 6. The Rapids gearing up for the U.S. Cup Open quarterfinals. Colorado will be hosting the San Jose Earthquakes tomorrow night at Dick's Sporting Goods Park. On Wall Street, stocks lower this morning. Right now, the Dow is down 224 points, S&P down 41 points, while the NASDAQ is down 213. And U.S. crude oil prices are just over $103 a barrel. Fox 31 pinpoint weather, mostly cloudy, rainy today with our high temperature reaching into the low 50s. Overnight low in the low 30s, a little warmer tomorrow as our high will near 60 degrees, but we have some more rain on tap. At times, we could see sunshine by Thursday as our high temperatures will be reaching the upper 60s. Currently, we're at 36 in Denver. Our next update in 15 minutes. I'm Gina Gontek on KOA. Let's go now to the KOA Traffic Center with a look at your Tuesday morning drive. Here's Jonathan Steele.
28: Yeah, and I've been talking about these guys, the state CDOT
4: construction workers doing the pothole filling out there on the west side, I-70. They completed that project, but now apparently they're working on 6th Avenue coming west into I-70, and they do have traffic tied up there also. So if you're coming out of Lakewood, be aware of that. We've got 270 jamming up both directions out of Commerce City. I-25 is pretty busy in and out of downtown, as well as south from Broadway to Colorado. 225 down the hill from Parker's kind of tied up, and back out west on C-470, we're slow from Bowles all the way up to I-70. There is one off-freeway crash. It is a rollover at 58th and Washington. Jonathan Steele on KOA 850 AM and 94.1 FM.
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1: All right, last time we had Henry Olsen on the show, he was in Budapest covering the Hungarian election. He's back in the U.S. right now after giving my listeners some good advice on places to go during our recent European trip. Henry Olsen is... he's many things. He's a Washington Post columnist. He's senior fellow at the Ethics and Public Policy Center. He's the host of what might be the single best political podcast. It's called Beyond the Polls. And I never, ever, ever miss an episode of Beyond the Polls. And he's the author of a Washington Post newsletter that I now subscribe to called Margin of Victory. And we're going to talk with Henry about all kinds of things related to primarily today's primary elections, but then we may also get into some stuff about the midterms, even though they are some months away. Henry Olsen, welcome back to the show. It's good to have you here.
6: Thanks for having me back, Ross. Hope you enjoyed Central Europe.
1: I did very, very much, and I understand why you like it so much, too, now that I've seen more of it. Let's talk about what so many people are talking about today, Kentucky and the Thomas Massie thing. And one of the things that I note is about... 2 weeks ago, in betting odds, Thomas Massie was something like a 3-1 favorite, like 75-25. When I looked at betting odds last night, I haven't looked today, the betting odds were like Gallrein 60% to win, Massie 40% to win. So my two questions for you is, what has changed in that time? And if you had to bet on it, how would you bet?
6: Oh, well, I have bet on it. I took Gallrein. What's changed is the publication of polls that show that it's a toss-up. And people are on the betting markets doing what I'm doing, which is tilting towards the candidate that is supported by President Trump, and which the polls show is supported by older voters. All the polls that have age-related crosstabs show that the younger you are, the likely you are to back Massie. But as I like to tell people, the operative stat you need to remember is that the median age of a Republican primary voter is somewhere between 57 and 62. So when in doubt, vote for the old guy. Well, at least the candidate who the old people like me want to vote for. Now, I'm not saying I'm for Gallrein. I'm just saying I'm old. And the older voters in Kentucky, all the polls say that they're supporting Gallrein.
3: Okay, so Henry, you may have answered this next question with that answer there, but we're asking our listeners on social media, do you think President Trump's endorsement in the primaries has a more positive effect, a more negative effect, or maybe you could even say the same effect as what we've seen in past primaries?
6: I think President Trump's endorsement in a Republican primary is the single most endorsement of anybody's in my lifetime. That is not to say that it's infallible. There are candidates who can win despite President Trump's endorsement. But all the polls that I've ever seen suggest that somewhere around a quarter of Republican primary voters are highly likely to move in support of the president's candidate. And as long as that person also has support and a decent campaign on their own, you know, moving a quarter of primary voters is huge. You know, Ed Gallrein would have no chance against Thomas Massie but for the president's endorsement. Neither would most of those challengers in Indiana state senate districts who unseated incumbent state senators. So there are some people in a Republican primary for whom it is a negative thing, but they are far outweighed by people who see it as a positive, and that's why so many Republican candidates, incumbent or otherwise, covet the blessing from the man in Mar-a-Lago.
1: I'll just make a comment that really has nothing to do with analysis of who's going to win. But I used to really like Thomas Massie when he seemed like a principled libertarian, and he'd vote. And I consider myself a lowercase L libertarian, but he's become something of a grandstander, which has bothered me a little bit. But I'm also bothered by Trump's sort of petty revenge tour around the whole country. And I wish they could both lose. But one of them's going to win. So, and you said you bet on Gallrein, which, so there's that. The experts bet on Gallrein. How long ago did you bet on Gallrein?
6: Last week. I regularly go on one of the markets. I'm not going to say which one.
1: Mm-hmm.
6: And I try and find contracts that are undervalued. Most contracts on the site that I look at tend to be reasonably valued, but this one I thought dramatically understated Gallrein's chance of winning. And as the polls came out, I was confirmed that, I'm not predicting, but I think it is likelier than not that Gallrein will win, and the odds were too good to ignore.
1: So it sounds like you might have bought Gallrein below 40. Is that right?
6: I think I bought him at 43.
1: Okay. All right.
3: So still focusing on the 4th Congressional District in Kentucky, last I looked, overall ad spending was at like $32 million. They were calling it one of the most expensive House primaries on record. It may be a very simple question here, but I'm curious if ad dollars or if advertisements really still matter. Do voters really take into account what they've seen, what they've heard in ads, competitor ads, attack ads, and really put what they vision on their ballot at the ballot box?
6: Yeah, as long as the voter in primaries is as old as that is, we're talking about the people who still watch television. You know, if you were talking about trying to win a contest in a young district, then you would be talking about you needing to put a lot of money into digital, you know, which is one of the things that Zohran Mamdani did, was he put a lot of money into digital, and Andrew Cuomo put a lot of money into broadcast, and Cuomo won older voters, but Mamdani drove younger voters. In a Republican primary, the median voter is somebody who is eligible for early Social Security retirement. These are the people who are still watching the evening news. These are the people who are still subscribed. So, yes, in a Republican primary, these ads matter, and without them, you cannot win.
1: Well, I got one quick follow-up to Gina's question, and then Henry Olson has agreed to stick around through some news so we can keep talking. But I have one quick follow-up to Gina's question. Is there such a thing as too much advertising? Like, I see this stuff and I get annoyed, and at some point, I'm like, if I see that guy again, I'm not going to vote for him, even though I kind of like him because I'm so sick of it. Is that a real thing, or is that just, you know, something we imagine because we get annoyed?
6: It's halfway a real thing, you know, which is say there is diminishing returns. People do get tired. It's harder to break through when you have a lot of ads, you know, like a generically good political ad can cut through when it's not wall-to-wall political ads. But when it's wall-to-wall political ads, it all fades into each other. You need something that stands out. I've never seen evidence of people saying, I've seen you too much, therefore I'm voting against you. But I have seen evidence that a generically delivered ad in a crowded message simply does not break through. You need to have something explosive and eye-catching. And it's very hard to create something that will do that. The they-them ad was one of the things that did, in part because it was so unusual of a message that was being delivered. The normal attack ad with grainy photographs and ominous music and black and white stuff, you know, by October, or in this case, the weekend or the day of the primary, people have seen enough of that stuff.
1: Henry Olson is, among other things, the author of the Washington Post newsletter, Margin of Victory. You can just look that up on the Google machine and subscribe. It's also all in my blog today in the section there about Henry. I also encourage you to subscribe to his fantastic, best in breed political podcast called Beyond the Polls. Henry has kindly agreed to stick around for a few minutes. When we come back, we'll talk a little bit about what's going on with the primaries in Georgia and Alabama. And if we've got time, we'll touch on the midterms as well. But first, Gina's going to tell us what's going on in the world, including in the Middle East.
3: KOA News Time, 8:16. Saying that they've had very big discussions with Iran, President Trump calling off an attack that was planned for today.
7: I was asked by Saudi Arabia, Qatar, UAE, and some others if we could put it off for 2 or 3 days, a short period of time, because they think that they are getting very close to making a deal.
3: Meanwhile, the U.S. blockade of ports on the Strait of Hormuz continues, and Trump added that the military is ready for an attack in case a deal is not reached over the weekend. Iran's foreign minister said he doesn't trust the U.S. in negotiating seriously. The police officer accused of derailing the murder case against O.J. Simpson has died.
8: Mark Furman was the former LAPD detective who discovered the bloody glove at the murder scene of Nicole Brown Simpson and her friend Ronald Goldman. Prosecutors had been planning to use Furman's testimony in their case against O.J. Simpson, but his credibility was called into question when Simpson's defense played a recording of Furman using a racial epithet. That contradicted earlier testimony Furman had given, and he pleaded no contest to perjury charges. To this day, he's the only person convicted of a felony in that case. Mike Dubusky, ABC News.
3: Crews are working to contain the Sharp fire in southeast Colorado near the Oklahoma state line. Officials believe lightning sparked this wildfire, which has now grown to over 28,600 acres and is only about 10% contained. Evacuations have been lifted, but for a moment, the fire did threaten the small town of Campo in Baca County. And tennis great Billie Jean King celebrating another victory this week. She earned her bachelor's degree 65 years after taking classes. The 82-year-old received her art history degree from Cal State Los Angeles last night. Your next update in 15 minutes. I'm Gina Goddeck on KOA. Let's go now to the KOA Traffic Center with a look at your Tuesday morning drive. Here's Jonathan Steele.
4: Yeah, we're still seeing quite a bit of slowing on the freeways. 225 coming in from Iliff past Parker and back to I-25 is jamming. I-25 south from Broadway down past Colorado to Evans, and then it should break from there. But coming up from Castle Pines has been slow all the way to downtown. Along the foothills also, that's C-470 bowls up through Morrison. You got the crew that are filling potholes now on 6th Avenue. They are really creating a big delay there at the I-70 interchange and right through the intersection at 6th and Colfax. All directions are backed up. Let's see, the north end seems to be loosening in fairly good shape. You do have some slowing still left over on 270 and the west side of I-70 out near Kipling westbound. Jonathan Steele on KOA 850 AM and 94.1 FM.
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0: talking with Henry Olson from the Ethics and Public Policy Center. I want to make clear his Margin of Victory newsletter at the Washington Post website. You do not need to be a Washington Post subscriber to get that. 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Margin of Victory is the newsletter, and his Beyond the Polls podcast is also available for free and worth a lot. I would pay for it. So let's talk a little bit, Henry, about Georgia and Alabama, and just briefly give us highlights in what you're looking at in those two states.
1: Yeah, Alabama has an open Senate primary because Tommy Tuberville is running for governor. And it has Trump-endorsed Congressman Barry Moore, who represents the Wiregrass region and Mobile, running against the state attorney general and a former Navy SEAL who's running as a Christian conservative. What's interesting is this is one of those races where the Trump endorsement has not sealed the deal, is that Moore is only around 30% or so, and Jared Hudson is surging in the few numbers of polls that we've seen. I'm looking to see how close Hudson makes it to Moore and whether or not this could be another example of a endorsement that doesn't deliver the goods. In Georgia, I'm taking a look at a bunch of open seats. I'm particularly looking at the challenge to Andrew Clyde, who's an iconoclastic member of Congress. Two Republicans are trying to unseat him in Georgia 9. I'm also looking at the Georgia Senate primary, see that it's pretty clear that Matt Collins, congressman, is going to make it into the runoff. The question is whether or not Congressman Buddy Carter, who represents the South region around Savannah and the Atlantic coast, gets in, or whether or not Governor Kemp's preferred candidate, a former football coach, Derek Dooley, makes it through. Dooley is also surging, but it's not as clear as with Hudson in Alabama that Hudson's going to make it. Those are the things that I'm looking for in Alabama and Georgia tonight.
0: All right, one quick thing in the Georgia Senate race. Which of the Republican candidates, if you think of Georgia as a slightly reddish shade of purple these days, which of those guys is most likely to be able to beat John Ossoff in a general election?
1: Well, Kemp's argument is that Dooley is, because Dooley doesn't have a congressional voting record to throw at. Of course, the back side of that is Dooley also doesn't have much of a voting record. You know, he was in Tennessee a lot. He didn't necessarily participate in politics. It's not clear what a swing voter would care more about. I'm not sure who would be stronger to beat Ossoff. I mean, this is a slightly red-tinged purple, but in a midterm environment that does not look good for the Republican Party. That's an uphill race for any Republican. I think to beat John Ossoff, you're going to need to see the president's job approval rating and hence the overall midterm climate improve. Otherwise, you're just talking about somebody who might do a little bit better while losing.
0: Okay, so let's just spend our last couple minutes then looking at the midterms. Help my listeners and me understand the degree to which midterms are a reflection on the popularity of the president versus a reflection on the popularity of the individual person running for Congress.
1: It is almost always a reflection on the popularity of the president, that his party suffers. If he is suffering, his party does reasonably well if he is doing reasonably well. There are cases where the individual's identity matters. That's particularly the case in incumbents like Susan Collins, who have demonstrated that they're a little bit different than the run-of-the-mill person from their party. And it's also true when the opposition, the challenger, or one of the candidates is outside the political mainstream. And that's true whether it's a hard MAGA candidate like Blake Masters was in Arizona, or Kari Lake in Arizona in 2022. I'm looking at Abdul El-Sayed, a hardline progressive in purple Michigan. If he gets the nomination, and many polls suggest that he is at least in range, some have him as a mild front runner, he is the sort of candidate that could persuade people who would otherwise vote against the Republican, the sort of person who liked Trump in 2024 but has soured on him, to say, okay, I'm going to vote Democrat in these other races, but I just can't stand this El-Sayed guy. That's the Democrat sphere as well.
2: You mentioned some of the polls. How much should we read into the polls right now, or how much could really change from now until the midterms with the war in Iran and gas prices and everything that people consider going into play of how they will decide to vote in the long run?
1: Well, on the one hand, what we can tell from the poll, there's never been a time in recent history in a midterm year that the polls have changed so much that Donald Trump's going to go from where he is now to being net positive by election day. But it can dramatically change. In 2022, Joe Biden hit 37% in July as gas prices soared. He ended up getting back to 42%, and he turned the election into a referendum on Donald Trump and MAGA rather than a referendum on him, and he minimized his party's losses. So enough can change that you can say the Republicans can move from a bad midterm environment to a historically average one, which is moderately poor. And there's plenty of time for that to change. But people need to start feeling better about the president and worse about Democrats. Right now, it's not showing up in the polls.
0: All right. I know we could do an hour on this, but I'm going to give you a minute on it. How much does all of this redistricting stuff that has been going on change what would have been the outlook for the midterms if none of it had gone on?
1: If none of it had gone on, the Republicans would be dead set to lose the House. The map that existed before all of the redistricting would have given the Democrats a majority had they carried the popular vote by less than a percentage point. So much has been built in on the Republican side that Democrats now need to carry the popular vote by at least 4% nationwide in order to have the barest majorities. Right now, Democrats are ahead by about 7 points in the generic ballot. They would win the majority, but just a little bit of an improvement by Donald Trump or a little bit of people saying, I don't like Trump, I don't like the Democrats, could mean that Democrats win the popular vote by a significant margin, but still do not get the majority in the House. That would be a first time since 1942 that would happen in the midterm election, but the redistricting has been so successful, it's no longer out of the picture.
0: My editorial comment, again, it's not related to a prediction about anything, but I hate this. I hate the number of uncompetitive seats we have. I think it's bad for the country, and I hope something changes it someday. Henry Olson is maybe the single best analyst of elections in the United States, and very grateful to have his time. I encourage you to sign up for his podcast, Beyond the Polls, and his newsletter, which is at the Washington Post, but you don't need to be a subscriber. It is called Margin of Victory. I have links to all of these things in my blog note today. If you go to RossKaminsky.com and click on the Tuesday blog and just go find the whole big section about Henry, you will be much, much smarter about American politics when you listen to what he has to say. Thank you so much for your time. Thanks for your great advice for where my listeners and I should go when we are in Eastern Europe. That was very helpful. And it's always great to have you.
1: Well, thanks for having me back. And I'm always happy to give travel advice in Europe.
0: Yeah, there you go. All right. That's the great Henry Olson. We're going to get to some news, weather, and traffic right now. And then our last few minutes together today on the show.
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17: Here's something pretty disturbing I discovered while researching this podcast. This is what it actually says on the Los Angeles Police Department website. The site states that the Adult Missing Persons Unit investigates 3,200 cases a month, and 70% of those missing people are found or returned voluntarily within 2 or 3 days. It goes on to explain, and I quote here, "Since being a missing person is not a crime, police are given a very limited role while conducting these types of investigations." At the bottom of the webpage, it gets more disturbing. There's a section titled, "What if they never returned?" And here's the official police advice. In such situations, you may want to enlist the services of a private investigator to assist in your search. If you can't afford a PI, the police elaborate, quote, "Another option would be to contact the Salvation Army, which has a missing persons locator program." There is not a single sentence on the LAPD website that would lead a loved one of a missing person to have any faith that the police would properly investigate it. What the LAPD is basically saying is, if someone you love goes missing, don't overreact.
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2: KOA News Time, 8:32. I'm Gina Gundek. Another rainy day ahead. Not that anyone's really complaining about the moisture.
21: Roughly along north of I-70 is getting pretty decent precipitation amounts out of this storm, whereas farther south in Colorado, not too much.
2: The National Weather Service's David Bargenbrook says some areas could see up to an inch of rain before the system moves out. Rocky Mountain National Park, Estes Park, and points north getting snow, which can translate into more runoff for our reservoirs and streams. A new Aurora Police Department policy now requires the police department to get city managers manager's approval before posting on social media. This includes posting mugshots before a suspect is found guilty. Aurora Councilwoman Francois Bergan says it's not practical for the police to jump through all the hoops.
1: Transparency and communication are restricted. It actually weakens public trust. It limits factual understanding, and it creates space for misinformation and for speculation. It simply leaves us with fewer facts.
2: The city council passed the policy last night on a 6-4 vote. There are exceptions to the policy in case of public safety emergencies. The Colorado Supreme Court ordering Children's Hospital Colorado to resume gender-affirming care while a lower court lawsuit on the issue moves forward. The hospital had stopped writing prescriptions for things like hormone therapy and puberty blockers, citing federal action restricting gender-affirming care for minors. There's still a large police presence in San Diego outside of the largest mosque in the city after the Islamic Center was targeted and three people were killed.

0: Jonathan Steele joining us with a look at our drive in the KOA Traffic Center.
1: Yeah, and we've been breaking free in most areas. The slow spots that I'm looking at right now are 225 coming south in from Parker as you make your hookup with I-25. Now, I-25, both directions, still real busy, especially coming up from Castle Pines. Still roughly about 25 minutes to downtown. And that southbound stretch through the bridges, Broadway down to, maybe about Evans, is fairly solid. We do have some volume still in place on routes like 270, the east side of I-70 coming west from Pena, and we've got a crew still filling potholes on 6th Avenue at the intersection of Colfax. This is out of Golden, just off of I-70. It is still badly backed up. Watch for an accident 38th and Kipling, and a rollover should be clearing at 58th and Washington. Jonathan Steele on KOA 850 AM and 94.1 FM.
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0: I come from the water.
1: Okay. Happy Wet Tuesday. I'm Ross. That's DJ Dragon. Epic Gina in studio as well. Gosh, a lot of stuff going on in the world. Actually, Donald, we're not going to take the audio right now, but President Trump has been walking around where they're putting in the foundation of the ballrooms and of the ballroom, and he's taking some reporter questions. And so, actually, let me talk about the ballroom for a second, and then Gina, I want you to do this ticket giveaway and that's on the show sheet. So take a look at that. But let me just mention the ballroom thing for a second. So Republicans were or are, I don't know, on the verge of making a very big political mistake by trying to get taxpayer money for the ballroom. Now, not necessarily for the whole thing, but let's say for security parts of the ballroom. And Trump pushed this whole thing by saying it'll all be funded privately by donations. Now they're saying it needs some extra hardening and some security features and yada, yada, yada. You know, they're talking about $1 billion overall for various security stuff, of which maybe 200 million would be for the ballroom. And it's just a very bad look after all of this talk about it's all privately funded. So the Senate parliamentarian, they're trying to squeeze this into a reconciliation bill. And the Senate parliamentarian said, no, you can't do that, which was a great off ramp for Republicans to be able to say, all right, she said we can't. Her name is Elizabeth McDonough. The parliamentarian said we can't do it. All right, we're going to move on and just do the rest. So Trump's reaction is trying to tell the Senate to fire the parliamentarian. And Republicans are trying to rework the language a little bit to get it back in. But there's two or three Republican senators who probably won't go along with it. They can only lose three. Three would end up in a 50-50 tie. And then J.D. Vance would vote to break the tie on the reconciliation bill. In any case, I think the Republicans are making a massive mistake. Although they're already so far behind the eight ball, I don't know if one more mistake matters, but a massive mistake in trying to push for any taxpayer money for any part of the ballroom after all of the promises that it would be privately funded. And I think Trump is putting a lot of vulnerable Republicans in a bad position, having to cast a vote either against what he wants or against what the taxpayers believe they were told. And boy, it's a little frustrating to see. They had an easy out, and Trump won't let them take it. All right, Gina, your turn.
2: Give away some tickets?
1: Yep.
2: Sure, why not? Okay, you can win a pair of tickets for, we've been giving away a couple pairs the past couple of days, but you have another opportunity for an advance screening. This is the historical thriller titled Pressure. It's starring Brandon Fraser. And it's about the 10:72 hours before D-Day. The screening is going to be taking place at 7 p.m. a week from today. So if you're free, May 26th, 7 p.m. This is at the C Film Center. You spell it S-I-E, C Film Center. It's located off of East Colfax. This is all before Pressure hits theaters on May 29th. So you have an opportunity to see it before everyone else does. We'll make it a text contest. Dragon, what number would you like for our text winner?
0: Well, since it's you, we'll do three.
2: I love it. Perfect.
1: Really?
2: Texter number three at 56690. Give your name, email, and how about just the word pressure?
1: Sure.
2: Name, email, pressure, 56690. You'll have an opportunity to...

0: win a pair of tickets to see Pressure a week from today, 7 p.m. So make sure you're free, 7 p.m. a week from today, May 26th, at the C Film Center off of East Colfax. And you'll have to let us know how it is before it hits theaters on May 29th. Sounds like a pretty good movie. You can't really see the Rotten Tomatoes yet before it's out. You kind of have to wait until the initial screeners see it probably next week before then it's out in theaters. So we'll see how it is.
1: Yeah, I bet it's going to be great. I'm just a little bitter that Gina gets a prime number. Well, we did too at one point. But usually you give me some even number nonsense. The professionals get all the excellent treatment.
0: What is it with prime numbers? What? Why? Just
1: I don't
0: like
1: know.
0: You just like them?
1: I just like them.
0: There's not any rhyme or reason to. Okay.
1: No, it's because I'm a nerd.
0: Sure.
1: That's all there is to it.
0: That's fine.
1: All right.
2: Nerd!
1: After Gina gives us some news, Gina will do the news and other people will do weather and traffic and whatever else. But Gina, I want to talk about that food truck scam when we come back.
0: This is why we can't have nice things.
1: Yeah.
0: We're scamming food trucks now?
1: Oh my gosh. Cats and dogs living together.
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11: What's shaking, fellow sports fans? It's Andy West. Let's take a look back on this day in sports history, May 19th. We'll start off today in 1974. The Philadelphia Flyers made NHL history by becoming the first expansion team to win the Stanley Cup, defeating the Boston Bruins. They'd win it again the following year, but have not won a cup since. Jumping ahead today in 2008, Boston's John Lester shut down Kansas City 7-0 for the first no-hitter of the season. The 24-year-old lefty who survived cancer to pitch the World Series clincher for the Red Sox the previous fall allowed only two base runners by walk. And today in 2015, the NFL announces it's moving back extra point kicks. The owners approved the proposal to snap the ball from the 15-yard line to make them more challenging.
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0: KOA News Time, 8:46. President Trump holding off on a new wave of attacks on Iran.
16: I've put it off for a little while. Hopefully, maybe forever, but possibly for a little while. Because we've had very big discussions with Iran.
0: The president said that Middle Eastern leaders asked him for a delay in the military strike that was scheduled for today. The president adding that Iran and the U.S. have been close to deals before, but in his words, this is a little different. Governor Polis coming under fire again for commuting another sentence. This time, he's freeing the man convicted of shooting and injuring a Douglas County deputy. District Attorney George Brockler, furious.
17: Brandon Kreitzer was sentenced to 50 years in prison after shooting at Douglas County deputies, hitting one at the end of a weeks-long crime spree in 2008. 23rd Judicial District Attorney George Brockler says his commutation has consequences.
18: This miscarriage of justice now is actually going to end up springing, in the future, his co-defendant.
17: Kreitzer will be paroled June 1st after serving 15 years. Brockler says he's worried about the governor's power and that the system needs to be examined. Connor Shreve, KOA.
0: The U.S. Geological Survey says a magnitude 3.0 earthquake was recorded about 3 miles southwest of Walsenburg early yesterday morning. It was categorized as weak and does not typically result in damages. And Japanese officials say two Americans were arrested after breaking into Punch the Monkey's enclosure.
19: It happened at the Ichikawa Zoo just outside of Tokyo over the weekend. In a social media post, the zoo said there was an intruder in the enclosure and that the pair was arrested. Punch the Monkey and his stuffed monkey toy went viral after being rejected by his mother and the other monkeys living with him. I'm Mark Mayfield.
0: Your next update at 9 o'clock. I'm Gina Gottdeck on KOA. Let's go now to the KOA Traffic Center with a check of your drive. Here's Jonathan Steele.
20: Yeah, while most of the freeways are loosening up in pretty good shape, we're still seeing a lengthy delay out of the Golden area on 6th at Colfax, that very busy intersection just on the west side of I-70. It's all because of pothole patching. 270 still running a little sluggish through Commerce City, both directions. 225 down the hill from Parker. A little bit of slowing still left over, as well as in between downtown and the Tech Center, and southbound 25 coming out of Thornton and eventually making your way to downtown. Still a little bit of slowing left over there. Should be clearing up on one accident out of Wheat Ridge at 38th and Kipling. Jonathan Steele on KOA 850 AM and 94.1 FM.
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0: epic long sleeve Gene over there and Dragon behind the glass. We've got a few minutes left together today. We did one story earlier about why we can't have nice things with these Americans trying to jump in to punch the monkey's enclosure in Japan. And now we got another one, Gina, with this food truck story.
1: Yeah, this is a local one. Maybe we'll just make this an ongoing segment of this is why we can't have nice things.
0: I like that. I like that.
1: Why we can come up nice things.
0: Yeah. We can come up with a little bumper music, a little sounder for it.
1: Perfect. I love it. So this one is focused on a food truck owner. Her name's Tanya Wirth. She owns Devereaux Artisan Sandwiches. So she received an email from somebody who said that they were with the North Glen Food Truck Carnival, which is actually one of the events I had on the Friday weekend event segment.
0: So the event is a real event.
1: Real event where a bunch of food trucks were in a couple weekends ago and just, you know, fun place to hang out and eat some good food from some of the local food trucks. But she received this email and honestly didn't think anything of it when they said, hey, we'd love for your food truck to be at our North Glen Food Truck Carnival. All we need is a $400 deposit to hold your place at the food truck event. And it looked like it was an official email, looked like it was an official person. She said, yeah, sure, no problem. So she showed up to the event paying her deposit via email. And then they said, well, your food truck's not on the list. And there's a scam going around and you definitely fell for it, which honestly feels kind of, I don't know. The situation is just such a disappointment for a brand new food truck, because if the North Glen Food Truck Carnival knew that the scam was going around, maybe they should have warned people, but I guess there's so many food trucks, you can't really let everybody know. But she thought she was invited and paid the $400. And then on top of it, she also bought $600 worth of food for the event and then was not able to be part of the event. Luckily, the food did not go to waste. She was able to set up her food truck outside the Denver Rescue Mission and donate some food that way, which was very, very nice of her. But Devereaux Artisan Sandwiches is what Tanya Wirth's food truck is. It's a blue food truck and it's got like a little Eiffel Tower on it. She sells a bunch of sandwiches. So if you see her around, maybe help her out, because again, this is one of those really tough situations that it's like, you don't think you would fall for a scam via email when it comes to you being invited. It's so specific of like, hey, you've been invited to this event that actually does exist and we need a deposit, which sounds like it would all be fair. And she shows up to the event and they go, yeah, you're not on our list for food trucks.
0: Unbelievable how devious the scammers are. One thing I wonder about, and I didn't see it in the article, is how she paid.
1: Yeah, I don't.
0: Like if she paid with a credit card, she'd get that back.
1: Right. She didn't say, at least in it was an article from Fox 31, and she didn't say how she paid. All she said that it looked like a very official email from a girl named Olivia who worked for the food truck carnival and said, we need this $400 deposit, whether it was a link that she clicked, because then that's a whole nother issue,
0: right,
1: and things like that.
0: Yeah.
1: I don't know. I'm not sure about that. But on top of, you can't get back the $600 you spent on all
0: on
1: the food.
0: That's right.
1: That you were preparing for this event. So just a terrible situation.
0: Yeah. And it's, sometimes you hear about people who are victims of scams and you say that person was a moron.
1: Right.
0: That was an obvious scam.
1: Right.
0: And then sometimes the scammers get so good and look so official that you can really understand, like, that might have fooled me too.
1: Right.
0: And there's not a lot of great ways around it. The best way around it these days, and it's the advice you always give when it comes to if people are calling you saying it's your bank or, you know, your credit card, is you just say, I'm going to call back the number that I know is the number for the bank.
1: And that's what she said. She said, well, you know, if I read into this a little bit more, maybe I should have went to the North Glen Food Truck Carnival's website, emailed a person or a point of contact or a number or something similar to what you do with your bank.
0: Yeah.
1: But I mean, when you get something that seems so official and it seems legit and so niche in the way of being like, okay, this was sent to a food truck about the food truck carnival, this all seems legit. It's kind of hard to be like, well, triple check everything nowadays.
0: Yeah.
1: That's what we have to do, unfortunately.
0: All right, just give me a quick answer to this. And if the answer is yes, maybe we'll do more detail on it tomorrow, although I suspect the answer will be no. Has anyone successfully scammed you?
1: Ooh. Not that I can think of. I'll think about it a little bit. I've definitely gotten my information stolen. But
0: yeah, that's
1: not
0: different.
1: Yeah, not
0: Michael, has anybody ever successfully scammed you? You seem pretty scam resistant as a sort of slightly cynical or at least careful guy. Has anyone actually gotten away with a scam against you?
2: No, and I might as well tell everybody now. I'm quitting this Friday because a Nigerian prince is sending me $6,322,867.47.
3: Nice.
2: Yeah.
3: Are you getting married?
2: Huh?
3: Are you getting married?
2: No. It's an estate.
3: Oh.
2: And they named me as the beneficiary.
3: Oh, wow.
2: So, yeah, I'm giving my announcement today and I'm leaving.
0: No, I never have. But after taxes, are you going to be able to afford after taxes to quit? How much is it? $6 million?
2: No. I'm going to Nigeria to pick the money up.
0: You're out.
2: I'm fully out. Yeah.
0: Perfect. Wow.
2: Yeah.
3: Honestly, I
2: hate to break the news to you, but yeah, no.
0: One of Michael Brown's very last shows coming up next on KOA.
1: I love.
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1: KOA News Time 901. I'm Gina Gundek. The Aurora City Council adopting a new social media policy for their police department. APD will now need to get clearance from the city before releasing things like mugshots and suspect information. Former Denver Public School Board Vice President Ayante Anderson says that the current policy disproportionately harms minorities.
21: Once the government posts your face online and labels you as a criminal, the damage is already done, even if the charges disappear.
1: There are exceptions in cases of public safety emergencies where APD can post immediately without the city manager's approval. The Denver City Council unanimously agreeing to put a one-year pause on new data centers in the city. Councilman Chris Hines says this is an ideal time to implement a task force so that the city can do this the right way.
22: Think about the plan and to think about community and think about how we can have data centers in our city in an educated way that that aren't hyperscale data centers, but things that can help make our lives easier.
1: Many worry about the amount of water and electricity these centers use. Some want a full-out ban on AI data centers. It's primary day in several states, including in Kentucky, which now has one of the most expensive House primaries on record. Republican Congressman Thomas Massey facing a challenge from a candidate backed by President Trump, showing up in support of challenger Ed Gallrein as Secretary of Defense Pete Hegseth. Massey, though, not worried.
23: It's kind of crazy that you would send the Secretary of War. President Trump would not be doing this if they were confident that they were winning, and they're worried that I'm going to win.
1: The president and Massey have been clashing over several issues. President Trump says he has paused that planned attack on Iran today at the request of allies in the Middle East. In sports, the Rockies picked up a win over the Rangers yesterday, beating Texas 7-6 to begin a three-game set at Coors Field. They'll host the Rangers again tonight. Our KOA coverage that game begins at 6. The Avs getting ready to host the Vegas Golden Knights tomorrow night at Ball Arena for the Western Conference Final. And the Avs again hosting viewing parties outside of Ball Arena.
24: This all starts on Wednesday. 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They're going for $20. 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
1: On Wall Street, stocks lower this morning. The Dow is down 208 points. S&P down 51 points, while the NASDAQ is down 277. And U.S. crude oil prices above $103 a barrel. Gas prices in the Denver area continuing to rise ahead of the Memorial Day weekend. AAA puts the state average around $4.76 a gallon, up 10 cents from yesterday. The national average is around $4.53. The Colorado average has been lagging behind the national average for quite some time, but that has flipped over the last 8 days, rising more than 45 cents in that time span. Fox 31 pinpoint weather, more rain and clouds today. A little warmer than yesterday, though, as our high temperature will reach the low 50s. Overnight low in the low 30s, upper 50s tomorrow with more rain in store. Currently, we're at 37 in Denver. Our next update at 9:30. I'm Gina Goddekon, KOA. Let's go now to the KOA Traffic Center with a look at your Tuesday morning drive. Here's Jonathan Steele.
0: Yeah, we're winding down fairly well. We do have the one delay left over. This is going to be out west on 6th at I-70 in that 6th and Colfax intersection. In fact, in addition to pothole repair through that area, the lights are malfunctioning, so it's adding insult to injury, and we are still backed up pretty badly. I-25 south coming into downtown is sluggish between downtown and the tech center. Still got some volume left over, as well as, though, it looks like 225, especially around Parker and 270. A little slow also. A couple of off-freeway crashes on Kipling out of Wheat Ridge, one at 38th. The other one at 50th, just north of I-70. Jonathan Steele on KOA, 850 AM and 94.1 FM.
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0: Welcome, and we appreciate you flying with us at 850 KOA Airlines. The captains for this flight will be Michael Brown from The Situation with Michael Brown and Dragon Redbeard from The Dumpster Behind Crumble Cookies. 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
0: We appreciate always when you fly with us on 850 KOA Airlines. So please, put your tray table in the upright position, sit back, and enjoy your flight.
2: Hey, Michael, girl dad. Just wanted to catch up with you. I've been out on the East Coast. I've been on a business trip. We might call it TDY, but business trip. I was looking at the news, and there's a guy out in Colorado. His name's Victor Marx. Have you heard of him? Do you have any opinions on him whatsoever? He might be a fringe candidate, but I thought you might have a thought.
3: Nah, I don't have any. I don't know. First of all, I don't even know who you are, let alone who Victor Marx is. But for you, I've got questions. Alaska, East Coast. Might call it TDY, but business. Huh. You might call that covert. Are you out rescuing people? Is that what you're doing? Are you rescuing people? Can I see your passport stamps? Here's the... to go to Gina and what's that guy's name? What's the name of that program?
4: Yeah, Rotten with Gina Gynek.
3: Okay, so that's all I need to know is just Rotten. I don't need to know whatever that Jew kid's name is. I don't need to know his name, right? Just don't need to know that at all. We can't. We already have one Jew listener. We don't need another Jew listener, do we? Is that acceptable? We're not. I don't know.
4: We got a favorite.
3: We need to ask some of the white supremacists.
4: Oh boy.
3: You know, out there, whether or not we can have any more. I just think there's a limited number of Jews that you can have on any one program. See, I'll just, that right there will just irritate people off. In fact, that will, you know, going back to Victor Marx or some of the others, that will cause them just to go, oh my God, did you hear what he said today? I can't believe this guy's anti-Semitic. He's just awful, awful, awful.
4: You mean Vaughn Kennedy?
3: Not Vaughn.
4: I'm sorry.
3: Vaughn. Anyway, to Gina and Ross's point, here it is. This one is from, oh my gosh, this one is actually from 6:04 this morning. I got one just today. Hi, Michael. It's personal. See, so it's got to be legit. It's from Deanna Barnes. Let me hover over her email address. Deanna Barnes is at it's hard to read. Deanna Barnes at the Vertex Plannings Works dot help. Sounds legit to me. Deanna writes, hi, Michael. We're looking to get a hold of you regarding Michael Brown. Hi, Michael Brown. We're looking to get a hold of you regarding Michael Brown. See?
4: Seems legit.
3: Seems totally legit to me. We have a family office that is interested in investing in Michael Brown's vertical. Are you available this week to discuss the opportunity? Best regards, Deanna Barnes. She's the managing director of Private Capital Advisory. It sounds very Wall Streetish. Private Capital Advisory. And 12 Wall Street, New York, New York, 10012.
4: Very official.
3: Yes, very official. So I wrote him back and gave him your cell phone number and said that you were my POC, my point of contact, and that you handled all my financial affairs. You handled my Venmo account, which is pretty much my financial affairs. So if they would have put some money in my... I should write her back and just say, yes, here's my Venmo account. Please make the deposit. And by the way, when you make the deposit, would you tell me, what's my vertical?
4: And you only deal in crypto.
3: That's right. I only deal in crypto. Only in crypto. But I'd like to know what my vertical is. That's what I'd really like to know. So it's good to know that Girl Dad is on the East Coast, which means he's actually awake and paying attention. And, well, I don't know if he's paying attention or not, but then do we really care? Let's see. Where do I want to start today? Oh, wait, here's where I want to start. We got a lot of stuff to deal with today, so just hang on. If you are interested, and you should be, here's how I would describe it. The anesthesia tax. An anesthesia tax. It's costing you and me. And it's probably costing you in your state, too, wherever you're listening. In the year 2000, in the year 2525, in the year 2000, Colorado's Fee Enterprises collected $225 per resident. That's from fees. While the general fund collected $1,209 per resident in the year 2000. By the year 2024, Fee Enterprises in Colorado were collecting $4,322 per resident, and the general fund was collecting $2,614 per resident. So the bottom line is that fee revenue per person did not just grow faster than tax revenue, it lapped it twice, and it just kept running circles around the poor, unsuspecting taxpayers. That's my tease. If you want to read the full article, it's Colorado's Anesthesia Tax at heckofajob.substack.com. I think it's one of the better articles, because I've only written 5 articles so far, so to say it's one of the better articles I've written is maybe a little premature, because who knows, I might write a fantastic. I just said it's a pretty good article. I didn't say it was a fantastic article. I just said it's a pretty good article. You might want to go read it at Heck of a Job, which is spelled Heck, H-E-C-K, of U-V, a job, G-O-B, heckofajob.substack.com. And then share that with somebody under the effects that's still under the influence of anesthesia, either in your state or the state of Colorado. Now, we got that out of the way. We're going to talk about some jurisdictional problems regarding television and radio, which is a little inside baseball, but in fact, if you ever watch TV, nobody does. Does anybody watch TV anymore?
4: TV?
3: Yeah, not streaming, not Netflix, you know, not Hulu, none of that, but TV. Like ABC, CBS, NBC?
4: Over the air?
3: Over the air.
4: Oh, weird.
3: Yeah, weird. It's weird, really weird. Anyway, the Trump administration, their FCC chairman, Brendan Carr, there was an article in one of the trade magazines about something he's doing, and he was on CNBC yesterday. And it kind of worries me because, you know, I kind of believe in the First Amendment, and I kind of wonder what he's going on. We're going to talk about that a little bit. Denver is doing the e-bike rebates again. Well, Dragon, you know what? You and I might just qualify for it because it's discriminatory. If you make over a certain amount, sucks to be you, you can't get an e-bike rebate. So we'll get to that. And then let's see, what else are we going to do? We got that. And, oh, Hormuz. I want to talk about Hormuz. We're going to start with Hormuz, primarily because it's, you may think that, well, part of this story is going to make you feel better, but I'm going to be honest, which I always am. I'm going to be honest about what I think's going on and my analysis of what's going on, and it's not very pretty. It's kind of confusing, and I think Trump's making a strategic error. Now, again, unlike 20 years ago when we were engaged in Iraq and Afghanistan, and I was, oh, by the way, Victor, yes, I've sat in the White House Situation Room. Yes, with the president, the national security advisor, with the cabinet secretaries. I sat in the Roosevelt Room, you know, giving advice to the president and stuff. So if you think I'm just a nobody, well, you can think that all you want to, but just I just kind of would remind you of that. But this is, I have to tell you that I have not been in the White House Situation Room, so I don't know all the details. So all I know is what I read and what I can find online and what I can research, what LexisNexis tells me that some of the think tanks are thinking. And the picture that I want to paint is not exactly, it's not exactly pleasing. So let's start with just the facts, because the facts themselves are kind of damning, and I don't have to do any embellishment whatsoever here. So a conditional ceasefire remains in place. extended as so-called talks continue. Almost no shipping has used the Strait of Hormuz, and it is effectively closed. Traffic now stands at about 5% of the pre-conflict level of about 3,000 vessels per month. The choke point through which about 20%, we've heard this ad nauseum, and 20% of LNG and all global petroleum products and things like fertilizer and everything else, all, again, petroleum products, travel through that little strip of international water. And here's the kicker that ought to be ricocheting around every freaking war room in Washington, D.C. right now. The Iranians have now admitted, Shazam, we kind of lost track of some of the mines that we planted in the strait, and therefore we're unable to fully open the strait, even if we wanted to. That's so... Do you really believe they accidentally lost the mines? Do you really even believe that they even put the mines in? Or are they actually telling the truth? And they put some mines in the Strait of Hormuz, and now they don't know where they are. I mean, that's the kind of game and the psyops that are going on right now, kind of like a Colorado gubernatorial race, right? You don't know what's really true and what's not true because everybody's just, you know, making up. You know what? That ought to cause every think tank, the Situation Room, the State Department, the Department of War, the Ops Center in the Pentagon, everybody ought to be scrambling going, okay, just, hey, guys, can we really get some ground truth about what's really happening? The problem is, we have a situation where one party to a so-called ceasefire may literally be unable to comply with one of the core conditions, not because of bad faith, but from operational chaos. Now, that's not a negotiating problem. That's a minefield problem in the most literal sense. Now, Trump said he was going to call off a planned attack at the request of our allies in the Middle East. Well, wait, stop a minute. I thought Trump was the lapdog of Benjamin Netanyahu. Going back to our Jewish issue, I thought that Trump was just full in that whatever Israel wanted, he did whatever Israel wanted. And now we got Muslims, we got Qatar, Saudi Arabia, and the UAE. That's the United Arab Emirates, for those of you who are graduates of public high school. They are the ones who asked for a 48 to maybe 72-hour window so they could try to close the deal. And then Trump told reporters yesterday that this time was, well, it's a little bit different. Those are his exact words. This time's a little bit different from the previous times. And that he had instructed the military to be prepared to go forward with a bomb the crap out of them on short notice. Now, interestingly, we've heard that before. On this specific ceasefire alone, Trump set a deadline of March 21. Oh, wait a minute. That's 2 days from now. Then he set a deadline of March 23, 4 days from now. Oh, and then he set one, well, sometime back. Anyway, every time he pulls back. Trump's given deadlines before which have not been fully executed. And guess who notices that? No, not Michael Brown on the Situation with Michael Brown. Of course, I did notice it. But guess who pays attention to that? The Iranians. Trump said that Iran was getting cute as they had been doing for 47 years, and he's right about that. But the question is not whether the Iranians are playing games, duh. They're experts at playing games. It's whether this country has a strategy to beat their game or whether we're just getting sucked into playing on their terms. The Iranian negotiation strategy has for 47 years been characterized by either give us money, which Obama did, or by obfuscation, procrastination, prolonging discussions, and there's never any substantive progress unless you say that, you know, sending, you know, 747s or whatever they, C-47s, C-5As, whatever we sent over there with, you know, pallets of cash and gold bars and bullion and everything else, unless you consider that to be progress, which I don't. Between 2021 and 2023, Iran systematically delayed engagement with the Biden administration and Europe. They were all actually trying to negotiate by initially refusing to commence negotiations. And then once they started prolonging the talks through procedural stalling and then ultimately taking several months to formally, finally reject a draft agreement that had previously been accepted in principle. There you have it, right there, what I just said. That's the Iranian game plan. And it just seems to me that, no, history's not rhyming here, that history truly is prologue, and we're watching history repeat itself again. Their goal is neither reform, it's not reintegration, it is delay, distraction, damage control. Their National Council of Resistance, that's what we need in this country. We need a National Council of Resistance to go after the Marxists, yes. They call what they're doing heroic flexibility. Khomeini, he's the original. Khomeini's the original one. He had a doctrine of accepting tactical concessions so he could preserve strategic position. That's their operating principle. You bend the reed in the wind so it doesn't break, and then when the wind shifts, you spring back. You spring back. Boom. That's what they do. And here's where the strait becomes, unfortunately, I hate to say this, a masterstroke for the Iranians. Iran closed the strait to its adversaries, and those aligned with them, imposed tolls on some in the Chinese yuan, and then allowed passage for just a very select group. It's de facto toll system. It's kind of like Colorado's express lanes, really kind of screwball. You never know whether you cross or not cross. You've seen those ads on TV for it. That's kind of what the Iranians are doing in the Strait of Hormuz right now. So we got oil over 100. What's oil today? Is it over 100? I haven't checked since last night. I think it's over $100 a barrel. Tamara said she went to Sam's. I like it when Tamara gets upset. Well, I can't say it. Holy, you know what? I paid over $5 to fill my car, and it was only half empty. And oh my gosh, I can't afford this. Oh, welcome to the real world. That's about the toll system. They're charging you in yuan, not dollars. They're actively building the architecture of a post-dollar energy settlement while we're busy just flying B-52s over Isfahan. That's not losing. That's adaptation at speed. And you know what? I think, which we'll get to next, I think we killed the wrong people. Yeah. I think we killed the wrong people.
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12: 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Cartoons on SNL, Conan stuff, Triumph the Insult comic dogs, some movies. 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
3: KOA News Time at 9:30. Two teenage gunmen shot and killed three people at a mosque in California before killing themselves. It happened yesterday at the Islamic Center of San Diego. Investigators suspect it was a hate crime. Umbrellas again today in the metro area and a parka and snow boots for the mountains.
27: It looks like we'll have accumulating snow in places like Estes Park. They'll get a few inches of snow, Red Feather Lakes. As we head farther south along the Front Range, Evergreen, Conifer, not quite as much snow there.
3: Dave Bargenbrook with the National Weather Service says the southeastern part of the state, where firefighters have been working the Sharp fire in Baca County, probably won't see much benefit from the system. Jermaine Jackson being ordered to pay more than $6 million after a woman said the singer sexually assaulted her in 1988.
28: Yesterday, a Los Angeles judge issued a default judgment after Jackson failed to take part in the case. Lawyers for the plaintiff said the 71-year-old brother of Michael Jackson could not be located to be served with court papers. Yesterday, the judge awarded Rita Butler Barrett $6.5 million. I'm Mark Mayfield.
3: Wall Street's opening lower as chip shares decline. Investors also keeping an eye on bond yields and the oil markets following President Trump's cancellation of planned attacks on Iran. Fox 31 pinpoint weather. Scattered showers continuing today and tomorrow. 51 the high today. 38 overnight. 60 tomorrow. Currently 39 degrees in Denver. I'm David Kale, KOA. And now a check on traffic with Jonathan Steele.
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0: Okay, Leinster.com. We've got a crash northbound 25 at 23rd as you're coming into downtown. It looks like this is going to be in the right lane, but it's backed up all the way past Broadway. It's a pretty heavy-duty jam-up coming into downtown, so certainly want to kind of keep as far left as possible. Southbound's been pretty busy through there also. Some additional curiosity. We've had delays on 6th out in Golden at Colfax. That's improving. The lights were malfunctioning, so it looks like possibly they're back in order now. Hopefully we won't have anything reoccurring through there. East side of I-70, a little bit of traffic in between Peoria and 270, but the rest of the freeways are light. No other problem spots for us. Jonathan Steele on KOA, 850 AM and 94.1 FM.
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4: 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So why don't you do us a favor and pass this on to the organization so we can hear this jingle for another 20 years. Have a good day.
3: I think this is, I always look at things and situations, and while many may think that I'm cynical and I'm negative, and I always look for opportunities. And you just opened my eyes to a grand opportunity. 1-877 Cars for Presbyterians, 1-877 Cars for Catholics, 1-877 Cars for Islamists, 1-877 Cars for Muslims, 1-877 Cars for Assembly of God, 1-877, who am I missing, Dragon? Methodists.
17: Atheists.
3: Agnostics. And the whole kit and caboodle. We can throw them in. 1-877 Cars for Marx acolytes.
17: Kennedy?
3: Carl. I think we killed the wrong people. I think my instincts might be a little correct, but this might be a little complicated. Yes, Ali Khamenei is dead. Now, his son, the so-called gay Ayatollah, assumed the position on March 8. But don't mistake a change in the figurehead for a change in the regime. The Islamic Revolutionary Guard Corps, the IRGC, through the choice of Khamenei as the new supreme leader, they just see him as more pliant, much more so than his old man, who's, not very pliant at all right now. He owes his appointment to the IRGC. He's just a rubber stamp. He just provides legitimacy for the decisions. His responsibilities involve approving, not formulating, military decisions. And as a rubber stamper, that's what you want to do? Okay, boom, stamp. I wonder what his little stamp looks like, the gay Ayatollah. We have a former American negotiator, Aaron David Miller, who I think in my research last night, I found this quote, which I think is spot on. We've gone from divine power to hard power, from the influence of the clergy to the influence of the IRGC. That's how Iran is governed now.

0: survive this conflict. Then a deeply damaged yet surviving hardcore of the regime could also seek to race to develop a nuke. Right back where we started from, seeing that as the only potential gate safeguard from any future American attacks. Unless, of course, in 2028, we go right back to where we were and we elect another Yahoo like Kamala Harris or any of the other Yahoos running on the Democrat side. And we say, oh, never mind, Trump was wrong because we have TDS. And so here, let us send you a boatload of money. We're so sorry. God, I fear that's exactly what's going to happen. And now we got a power vacuum. Politics abhors a vacuum. Iran is not being governed by a single man susceptible to pressure or isolation or even removal. It is now being run by a hardened network, a group of these Yahoos that made itself less visible, more collectivist in their decision-making, and more difficult to coerce. That's the architecture, and that's the point. Distributed authority, as any network security expert would tell you, is more resilient than centralized command. Why do you think, for example, when I talk about undisclosed locations, I tell you that we've got them all over the place, places you never think there's an undisclosed location? So that if we ever are, or if someone ever tries to decapitate the federal government, we can put our replacements dispersed all over the country and still operate. But I think the larger question becomes, are the Arab Gulf states playing into the Iranian hands? My instinct here is that they are, but maybe it's more nuanced than I think, because the war has indeed widened the differences between Saudi Arabia, because the Saudis favor accommodation with Iran, and of course with the UAE, the Emiratis, because they believe that military confrontation with Iran and the Iranian allies can produce what they are truly after. I think even the Saudis want this. They all want transformative change. They all have a common enemy, the Iranians, the IRGC, because they know that's the source of all the conflict in the Middle East. And so they all want to get rid of them, but now we've got divided strategies. Now we've got divided POVs about how we're going to accomplish this. So look at who's actually been fighting and look who's been talking. Because this, again, is so convoluted. This is why I'm fascinated by the Middle East. Saudi Arabia, the United Arab Emirates, very quietly carried out military strikes on the Iranians during the war when it first started. All very well documented by the cabal. That's a significant escalation that brought the Gulf Arab states directly into combat with Tehran. The UAE, they hit Levan Island oil refinery. The Saudis struck the Iranian-backed militias near its border. Those are not the actions of states rolling over for Tehran. But here's the split. Most of the Arab Gulf states are following Saudi's lead because they want de-escalation and they want some accommodation of some of Tehran's interest. All the Gulf states are all concerned that a prolonged conflict would set back, if not derail outright, their own self-interest in their economic diversification programs. And those programs depend on expanding industries beyond oil, beyond the energy sector. I wish more Americans understood this, but Americans are woefully ignorant about what goes on. The Saudis have got something called Vision 2030. Is this like, what was that stupid heritage thing, something 2025 that everybody was all upset about during the Trump-Harris campaign?
1: Yeah, it was just a Project 2025.
0: Yeah, Project 2025. Well, the Arabs have something called Vision 2030. Ooh, must be very cynical or very, very mysterious, right? The Emiratis have Expo City and what they call the AI Corridor. The Qataris, they have the 2030 World Cup. Well, none of that's going to survive in a war economy. So Saudi and UAE are able to shunt significant oil exports to pipelines that bypass the Strait of Hormuz, but the oil exports of Kuwait and Bahrain and the LNG out of Qatar, they've got no available alternatives. So Qatar is bleeding economically from the closure while simultaneously hosting Al Udeid Air Base, which Iranians are bombing. So Qatar's incentive structure almost mandates that

0: they push for a deal. I don't blame them. Now, is that playing into the Iranians' hands in the short run? Probably so. Because the Iranians' core strategy, divide that coalition, impose some economic costs, outlast the bombing, that depends on the Arab Gulf states breaking ranks toward the negotiating table, not toward a war. The Gulf states calling Trump off a strike this week, however genuinely well-intentioned, is, I think, tactically useful to Tehran and to the IRGC. But here's a counterpoint I don't want us to dismiss. Those very same Gulf leaders have skin in a different game. And that's what I alluded to earlier. They want Iran permanently weakened. Not just paused, but permanently weakened. Gulf states like the Saudis, UAE, Kuwait, Bahrain, they've been pushing Trump to continue the war until there are significant changes in the leadership. They're not advocating for Iran. They're advocating for an outcome that locks in Iranian weakness diplomatically because they know the military alone has not done it. Remember all the times we talked about the 3D chess that I thought that Trump was playing? Here's where I got to be straight with you. Because, well, the 3D chess narrative might be in a little bit of trouble.
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9: 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Lee Harris is sentenced to 90 years.
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9: Behind bars, Lee finds an unlikely ally in his cellie, Robert. The pair are like chalk and cheese. There's no way their paths would ever cross on the outside. But as a fellow inmate, Robert sees through the lies and vows to do the unthinkable. Clear Lee's name.
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24: Ronnie, I'm up here in Wyoming on I-80. They got a whole crap ton of snow, and there's trucks and cars and stuff all over the place. You should see it. I'll send you a picture.
0: We don't care.
25: But if he were in the ditch,
0: yes, if he's stuck in all of that, then we celebrate that.
25: Right.
0: But if he's just, you know, pushing his way through and knocking cars off the road and just being the obnoxious person that he is, we don't, that's just...
25: Boring.
0: It's a day ending and why,
25: yeah.
0: Right? So, but if you're stuck, yeah, we care about that. We will celebrate that. We'll call it a national holiday. So Trump entered the war with some explicit objectives: regime change, ending their nuke program, destroy the Iran terrorist proxy network, reopen the Strait of Hormuz, and, of course, the broadest one, which is kind of undefined, unconditional surrender. Now, two of those, regime change and an end to the nuke program, have not been achieved, and I don't see any sign of being achieved anytime soon. And I want to make sure you understand one thing. I support the destruction of the IRGC. That's why I think we killed the wrong people. And that's why I want to know, where's Mossad? Where's the CIA? And again, I'm not in the room anymore. But if I were back in the room, those are exactly what I'd be asking. Those are the kinds of things that when you have, like when I was on a consequence management committee at the White House after 9/11, one of our jobs was to listen to the briefing the president got, act as different eyes and ears, and ask questions, and then try to deconflict policy among the different cabinet departments. I want to be in that room again right now. Because I want Trump to hear a dissenting opinion that says, wait a minute, these were the objectives. We haven't killed the right people. What are we doing? I would turn to John Ratcliffe, just as I turned to George Tenet many times and said, tell me about XYZ. What are we doing here? Do we need to worry about Al-Qaeda in this country? Tell me what the actionable intelligence shows. That's what I want to know here, but obviously we can't. On what was actually accomplished militarily, CENTCOM tells us that the military was tasked with destroying their ballistic missile and drone capabilities, the Navy, the Defense Industrial Base, and CENTCOM says those objectives were achieved. Okay, well, Iran's conventional military is genuinely degraded. I believe that. But then think about this. You go over to the Foundation for the Defense of Democracies, they say that while the success of the strikes against the naval capabilities is tangible and numerically impressive, guess what? They didn't stop Iran from projecting power in the maritime domain, in the strait itself. If we sunk all the boats, where are those boats coming from? With the regime continuing to hold the strait hostage, Iran is at the very least currently perceived as exerting more power in the maritime domain than it did before the conflict. More power than before. I didn't misstate that. I believe that's what's going on right now. We got to start playing the end game. You know, I keep hearing about the Venezuela analogy, and it kept being cited even before the war started. The Council on Foreign Relations military panelists assessed that the administration thought they could accomplish in Iran what they did in Venezuela, bring about the desired objective by taking out the leadership. The chairman and commander of CENTCOM cautioned against that assessment. Now, whether that's really true or not, I don't know, but that's what is being reported. In other words, the civilians told the generals to tell them what they wanted to hear. We've seen that move before, and it doesn't end well. We got three scenarios I think we're headed to. A deal gets done in the next few days. Or two, the talks collapse, the bombing resumes. Three, we just keep muddling through. I actually worry that might be the most likely outcome. We killed the supreme leader. We got genuine military degradation. That's real and it matters. Iran's been playing the game they've been playing for 47 years. The strait will eventually reopen. The question is, what will Iran look like on the other side? And whether an IRGC-run nuclear-aspiring regime that just learned it can close 20% of the world's oil supply can outlast American bombing and becomes a safer neighborhood than the one we started with. And I'm afraid that Americans, just like my spouse, getting upset about $5 gasoline, will eventually at some point say, is this really worth it? I say that it is. I don't like to pay $5 a gallon gasoline. It hurts my pocketbook as much as it does yours. But if we truly want to maintain our position as the world's dominant power, if we want to keep China at bay, if we want to keep the Europeans as allies, if we really want to achieve the strategic objectives that we started out with, we can't keep playing this game. We've got to go in and we got to win. And yes, that may mean military ops, but it also means covert ops. And unfortunately, we don't have any insight into that. I sure as hell hope that they're operating and that Mossad and the CIA are doing everything to help destroy that regime.
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15: Three staccato cries of Mayday and an eyewitness report of a mid-air explosion is about all that is known this morning of the British Columbia air disaster, which yesterday claimed 52 lives.
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36: KOA News time at 10 o'clock. The battle over funding for Colorado roads continues. President of the Colorado Contractors Association, Tony Milo, says the new bill introduced by Democrats to remove gas taxes and other registration fees will take that money away from roads.
37: This bill will come into effect only if 175 is approved by voters and will negate the vote of the people. So it is about as anti-democratic as it gets.
36: A group of Democrats and a number of organizations calling for the initiative to be taken off the November ballot, saying it will take money from schools and subsidized health care, instead shifting around $700 million to repair roads. Gunmen have killed three people at an Islamic center in California.
0: Shots rang out at the center just before noon Pacific time yesterday. Police responding in full force because they were already searching for one of the suspects. At the time, they were using license plate reading technology. The teen's mom had actually called police about 2 hours prior after seeing that some of her weapons were missing and finding a note from her teenage son. Law enforcement say the two teen suspects killed three people at the center before killing themselves a few blocks away in a vehicle in what appears to be self-inflicted gunshot wounds.
36: Fox's Alex Hogan. Police are investigating the attack as a potential hate crime, with the San Diego police chief saying the suspects engaged in generalized hate rhetoric. The state Supreme Court's ordering gender-affirming care to resume at Children's Hospital Colorado.
1: The hospital had previously stopped offering gender-affirming services such as puberty blockers, citing federal actions seeking to stop providers from giving that care. That prompted a lawsuit from several hundred families in the state. The Colorado Supreme Court ruling orders the resumption of gender-affirming care while that lawsuit proceeds. Connor Shreve, KOA.
36: Comedy Central is setting the premiere date for the highly anticipated new season of South Park. The show has won an Emmy for Best Animated Program 5 times, raking up 18 nominations in its almost 30-year run. The season premieres September 16th on Comedy Central, with new episodes dropping every other week. Sports, the Rockies nipped the Rangers 7-6 last night. Same teams tonight at Coors. Coverage at 6. Wall Street is opening lower as chip shares decline. Investors keeping an eye on bond yields and the oil markets following President Trump's cancellation of planned attacks on Iran. Fox 31 pinpoint weather. Scattered showers continue today and tomorrow. 51 the high today, 38 overnight, 60 tomorrow. It's currently 40 degrees in Denver. 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I'm David Kale, KOA. And a check on traffic now with Jonathan Steele.
2: I got some slow spots out here. One down south. It's going to be construction related northbound at Lincoln Avenue. Not quite sure what lane's blocked, but it's backed up to Ridgegate, so it will take several minutes as you get through the area there. Just be careful through the work zones. Now, we've got a tie-up also coming into downtown southbound. There was a crash northbound at 23rd. They were able to get that cleared off, and the backups had dissipated quite nicely, but now we've got something working. It looks like approaching Colfax. And again, I can't tell what lane is blocked just yet, but I can tell you it is backed up all almost to I-70, and it's a very solid jam, so we may have more than one lane blocked there. Let's see, Pena's running a little heavy coming out of the airport, and 270 also, a little bit of traffic going through Commerce City on the westbound side. Jonathan Steele on KOA 850 AM and 94.1 FM.
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0: Daniel Brown has rules of engagement. Send Michael a text message at 33103 using the keyword Mike or Michael. 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He loves those. You can make fun of him if you want to.
1: Hey, Michael. You say the trucker's going on to Jewish dating sites? Wouldn't it be a really nice gesture if we took up a collection and got him circumcised?
2: Yeah. We should do that. And I'd say the circumcision should start, what do you think, Dragon? About where the Adam's apple is? Right about there?
3: That's circumcised, castrated.
2: Okay, we get you. GoFundMe to cast. What other program can you listen to where the host and the producer talk about, let's start a GoFundMe to castrate one of our listeners?
3: Well, I was going to say they wouldn't have the kids floating around anymore, but he's got the two twin daughters, from what we understand, who are brilliant despite the...
2: I know, it's fascinating. Yeah. One's a lawyer and the other was going to be an engineer or something.
3: Is doctor that or something,
2: yeah,
3: right?
2: Yeah. So, you know, God bless him. He's out there fighting the, you know, of course, I say God bless him, and then I think of what he's doing to other people on the road, and I think those poor people... They just see this monster just coming at them, and they're just like, oh, my God, get out of the way. This guy's nuts. Those are my listeners. Seattle, much like Denver, sometimes just doesn't get it. They, not even the Marxist-infected place like Seattle is too far gone to have immediate buyer's remorse after they elected Katie Wilson as their mayor. She's a true Marxist. Wilson, a self-proclaimed socialist, went viral for laughing off the exodus of the billionaires and the business leaders from the city, saying, I think the claims that millionaires are going to leave our state are super overblown, and adding that... Where am I? I lost my space. And adding that, the ones that leave, buy. Oh, you don't believe me? Well, just take a listen for yourself.
4: I think the claims that millionaires are going to leave our state are, like, super overblown. And if, you know, the ones that leave, like, buy.
2: Idiots applaud. Okay, the producers are leaving your state, the job creators, the ones that, you know, provide the jobs and help fund the roads, bridges, and highways and everything else. You know, they pack up and leave, and she says bye, and they all just, she's less than 5 minutes into her term. There's a city councilman in Seattle, Rob Saka, I don't know, S-A-K-A, has admitted to the New York Times, I am gravely concerned. This is real. Now, that same Yahoo has been barking out a bunch of Marxist talking points about affordability. Does this sound familiar to anybody living in Colorado or anywhere else in a blue state? He's previously been talking about affordability, community, fighting back against the Trump agenda in support of Katie Wilson. Even Starbucks is bailing out. They're going to expand in Nashville while reducing the corporate presence in the original home. Howard Schultz, the former CEO, has already escaped to Florida, coinciding with the state's, Washington state's, new millionaire's tax. Seattle has sucked Washington, in state of Washington, into the vortex known as the Democrat death spiral, by which the productive people escape the Marxist rule, leaving an ever more left-wing constituency that elects even more greedy and demented Marxists, securing permanent Democrat rule and irreversible decline. Sound familiar? I got an example for you. I wasn't going to do this until later in the program, but between listening to the newscast about Proposition 175 and how, oh, that's going to take away from things we need to spend money on. I thought, well, that and Katie Wilson. Let me just ask you a simple question. You pay a gas tax every time you fill up, right? You pay vehicle registration fees, and then you pay a road usage fee. You pay a sales tax on parts you buy to repair your car or your truck. Every single one of those things I just described is a transportation-related charge. Money that you hand over specifically because you drive on our roads. So where's that money go? Because our roads suck. There's a dirty little secret that the Colorado Politburo has been keeping from you. A massive chunk of that money goes somewhere else. It goes into the general fund. You ever thought about why they call it a general fund? Let's have a little civics lesson, because I know if you're a graduate of public education, you never got this, unless you graduated when I did, because I did. I had a really, and by the way, you know the government teacher I had that taught civics and government was the stereotypical coach that everybody says, oh, they just give the coach the government class. No, this guy was good and a disciplinarian on top of that. So you can imagine how well we got along. The general fund is just what it says. It's where all the money goes just to spend on all the wonderful things that all those yahoos at the Politburo think that we need. Politicians spend it on whatever they want. Meanwhile, 34% of Colorado's roads, bridges, and highways are in good condition. 34%. Wow, we're slightly over a third. Isn't that fantastic? 9 points below the national average. Which means the national average, that 43% of the roads, bridges, and highways in this country are at least in good condition. No, we're at 34. We are 9 points below the national average. The American Society of Civil Engineers gives us a D+. Not a C, not just average, not even a C-, a D+. And the cost to you that are driving from these deteriorated and congested roadways, about $1,900 per driver per year. Now, guess where that is on the national average? Now, remember, we're 9 points below the national average on our road condition, but we're 35% higher than the national average on what it costs in repairs and everything else driving on our roads. You're paying twice. You pay at the pump, and once when your alignment goes sideways on a pothole on I-25. This state itself has identified 1,254 bridges in need of repair. The cost of that, about $1.1 billion. And just getting Colorado's road system to a state of good repair would require an additional $200 to $300 million per year. So we don't have a revenue problem. We have a spending discipline problem. And Colorado voters are about to fix it. Can I go off script here for a moment? Can I chase a rabbit or not even a rabbit? Mr. Producer, can I chase a squirrel for a moment?
3: Yeah, it's been a while, so why not?
2: I have been excoriated online by certain Marx supporters. And I don't mean Carl, I mean Von Kennedy. By the way, somebody sent me a text message. I know I'm digressing here. Just hang on. We'll get back to roads, bridges, and highways in a second. Someone sent me a text message that said, with regard to the name change, because I had asked, one of my questions was, could I have the court of competent jurisdiction, which just means the legitimate court you went to, and the case number, and maybe a copy of the order changing your name from Va Victor Kennedy to Victor Marx? And one of my listeners, one of our listeners, one of you goobers, decided, well, let me find out. So they went online and they checked two names. They checked Jared, a.k.a. Schultz, a.k.a. Polis, and they found a court record. They found dozens of references to it doing a simple Google search. Then when they checked the other guy.
3: Crickets?
2: Nothing. I'm asking legitimate questions. and continue to chase this squirrel. Let me give you another example. When I just gave you those stats that we need $1.1 billion just to bring our 1,200 bridges in need of repair up to just standard, one of my questions would be, and I don't want a bullcrap answer, I want Barbara Kirkmeyer, look, I'm willing to give questions out in advance because I want answers. I don't want to play the game of arguing in front of an audience about the bullcrap answer you give me. So maybe you ought to pay attention to what I'm saying right now if you're actually got the cojones and the substance to show up at a debate. I would like to know exactly the where, when, why, and what of what you would do to come up with $1.1 billion to repair our bridges. I might even ask you specifically to tell me, or to tell the audience, not me, tell the audience precisely how you intend to drop the cost of driving on congested and bad roads that cost Colorado drivers on average $1,900 per driver per year, which is 35% higher than the national average. What specifically will you do with the Colorado state budget to get that average down, to get us back to a national average amount? And how are you going to fund the $1.1 billion? And don't give me the crap that says, well, you know, if I'm elected, I'm going to bring some auditors in and some financial experts, and we're going to go through the budget with a fine-tooth comb. No, that's too late. You're running to be governor now. I want to know now what you're doing. So Barb, Scott, and Victor, that's the question. And I'm not going to take a bullcrap answer. I want a specific answer. So there you go. You think I'm being unreasonable? You think I'm being unfair? You think I'm being biased? Bite my ass. No, I'm not. I'm telling you right now, on a 50,000-watt blowtorch station, one of the questions I'm going to ask you, if you don't have the balls to answer it, maybe you shouldn't be running for governor, all right? There you go. So in Colorado, we've got a revenue problem. I mean, we don't have a revenue problem. We have a spending discipline problem. But guess what? Colorado voters have stepped up and said, I think we ought to fix this ourselves because we can't rely on these people running for office and we can't rely on the useful agents of the Politburo Bureau to do it. So a group of Coloradans, apparently tired of funding God knows what with their gas taxes while driving through a war zone on I-70, have put Initiative 175 on the ballot. It's elegantly simple. It shocks Dragon to his core. It would add a provision to the Colorado Constitution requiring that revenue collected from transportation-related taxes and fees be spent on transportation. Are you okay back there?
5: What?
2: You okay?
3: It is so shocking that that needs to be a thing.
2: It's revolutionary in concept, isn't it? It's Founding Fathers revolutionary type thing. Oh, you want us to pay taxes for roads, bridges, and highways? Okay, that'd be fine. We'll do that. Just spend it on roads, bridges, and highways. It would constitutionally require state revenue collected from specified transportation-related taxes and fees to be spent only on road transportation. We're talking roads, bridges, safety improvements, design, engineering costs, and, of course, the Colorado State Patrol. The measure would not change tax or fee rates. It would not raise your taxes one penny. It would simply change how existing revenues can be spent by those yahoos of the Politburo. Now, how much money are we talking about? If this passes on its own, nearly $700 million of existing state revenue would be newly designated to road transportation in fiscal year 27-28, the measure's first full fiscal year. Now, from fiscal year 27 through 2030, Initiative 175 would direct over $2.5 billion to road transportation. Over the full period, all the way out to 2040, it would rededicate $11.5 billion to road investment. $11.5 billion, not new taxes, money we're already paying. Just actually spend on what we were told it was going to be spent on. That's what sound government looks like. If you're going to impose a user fee on me, then you'd have to use it for the purpose you told the users it was for. is called, oh, keeping your word. The legislature, the Politburo, has not been doing that, and the voters are about to constitutionally require it. But guess what? Here comes the Marxist at the Politburo. Because you didn't think they were just going to take that line down, did you? Huh? Really? Because if you do, I got a debate I want you to come to. In the closing days of this past legislative session, think about the timing, because it matters. Colorado lawmakers drafted House Bill 261430. The name of this bill, Transportation Funding Adjustments. Let me tell you what it really should be called. It's a legislative torpedo aimed directly at Citizens Initiative 175. Now, here's how it works, and you got to follow this closely, because the cynicism here is absolutely breathtaking. It's like looking over the Royal Gorge Bridge and thinking, what would I look like if I splat down on the bottom of that? House Bill 261430 would take effect only if voters approve Initiative 175. So House Bill 261430 is conditionally triggered by a voter-approved measure. And then the bill guts the voter-approved measure. The bill would reduce the gasoline excise tax from 22 to 14 cents a gallon, the special fuel excise tax from 20.5 cents to 13 cents per gallon, and slash registration fees, road safety surcharge rates, and road usage fees, all by about 38%. You see what they did? The voters say all that transportation money must go to roads. And the Politburo responds and says, fine, we'll just make sure there's a lot less transportation money to spend on the roads. They cut the rates. They reroute whatever trickles through into a new fund called, are you ready? This is, they are the biggest a-holes in the world. And I know a lot of big a-holes, and they're some of the biggest. They call this the Support Road Transportation Fund. So by cutting the amount of money, if 175 passes, by cutting it, they say, this is our Support Road Transportation Fund, which then gets used to replace general fund transportation obligations that otherwise would have been paid from the general fund anyway. The net result? Aside from $20 million in first partial fiscal year, if they enact House Bill 261430, it would result in exactly zero net new road revenue during its effective fiscal years from 2027 through 2030. Zero. Zilch. Nada. Initiative 175 alone would direct $690 million in new road spending in fiscal year 2028. Now, if we pass what we want done, and then the Yahoos and the Democrats pass what they want done, that number goes from $690 million to zero. In fiscal year 2029, Initiative 175 alone means $714 million. With House Bill 261430, $0. In fiscal year 2030, $739 million. With House Bill 261430, negative $100,000. They're playing a shell game with your money, and they're doing it in response to you trying to hold them accountable. That's why all of you showing up the debate that have the cojones, that actually have the guts to answer this kind of question, that will show up at Colorado Christian University on the 26th, this is exactly the kind of question I'm going to ask you. I don't care whether you voted for this or against this. That's not the question. The question is, how are you going to deal with it? Specifically, what are you going to do? I'll give you another example, as long as we're on this kind of squirrel chasing right now. $1.5 billion budget shortfall. Yet a budget gets passed that spends more than the $1.5 billion we were short. What are you going to cut? Give me specific examples of what you're going to cut to get us back to a balanced budget.
5: 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Yeah, over 50% of adults say they'd feel better if they got more sleep, and stress is often the biggest barrier. 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
1: It's August 2023, a county government meeting in Pennsylvania's Lehigh Valley. A young woman, early 20s, steps up to the mic to speak.
22: My two-month-old son was happily drinking milk from his bottle when he quickly started choking, turned blue, and went limp. My boyfriend transported our son to the changing table as I grabbed an anti-choking device and my boyfriend began assembling it. Two pumps of the device and my son was conscious, gasping for air and coughing up milk.
1: They all went to the ER to make sure the baby was okay.
22: But upon arriving at Lehigh Valley Hospital, the diagnosis quickly became something so different.
1: One of the doctors had a theory.
22: She stated to my father and mother-in-law that we are young, first-time parents who got frustrated with our baby and violently shook him to make him stop crying, and a confession would only make things easier for us.
1: The parents were told to leave the hospital without their son, and he wouldn't come home for 7 whole months.
22: I'm a postpartum mom dealing with the grief and the trauma of my son being ripped from my arms. And I'm a mom who lost everything in less than 24 hours due to one doctor's misdiagnosis. Enough is enough.
1: And then the next person speaks. And the next one. The stories they tell form a pattern of parents walking into a Lehigh Valley hospital to get help for a child, only to leave without them. And the same doctor's name kept coming up again and again. A pediatrician.
23: I ask you, what kind of doctor does this?
1: That's what I wanted to know, too. From Serial Productions and The New York Times, I'm Diane Neary, and this is The Preventionist, a story about a doctor and the rise of a powerful field of pediatric medicine.
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24: KOA News Time, 10:30. A new Aurora policy requires police to get city approval before making certain posts on social media, including posting mugshots before a suspect is found guilty. Councilwoman Francois Bergen is opposed.
25: Transparency and communication are restricted. It actually weakens public trust. It limits factual understanding, and it creates space for misinformation and for speculation. It simply leaves us with fewer facts.
24: The city council passed that policy 6-4 last night. President Trump talking about his decision to not launch military strikes against Iran.
26: President Trump said Tuesday he was an hour away from making a decision to launch military strikes today against Iran.
27: Yeah, it was all done. The boats, the ships are all loaded. They're loaded to the brim. And we're all set to start.
26: But the president said he put the strikes on hold at the request of Qatar, Saudi Arabia, and the UAE. New deadline for Iran to come to the negotiating table, the president said.
27: I mean, I'm saying 2 or 3 days, maybe Friday, Saturday, Sunday, something, maybe early next week, a limited period of time.
26: Karen Travers, ABC News, the White House.
24: Wall Street is opening lower as chip shares decline. Fox 31 pinpoint weather. Scattered showers continue today and tomorrow. 51 the high today, 38 overnight, up to 60 tomorrow. Currently 42 degrees in Denver. 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I'm David Cale, KOA. And a check on traffic now with Jonathan Steele.
28: All right, thank you, David. We've got a problem again coming into downtown. There was an earlier crash at 23rd northbound. They cleared that out, so that had improved very nicely. But now a big old semi-rig has broken down southbound, just approaching Spear. He's got, it looks like, right two lanes blocked. I believe Curtis's on the scene with it. They're going to probably need a big tow in there. Just depends on what the problem is, but it is backed up all the way to I-70. It's a pretty solid jam up into downtown. Again, that's southbound, just approaching Spear, so kind of push left early. South end, I-25 looks good. In fact, between downtown and the tech center, you're about 10 minutes on your drive time. 225 is a 10-minute commute out of Aurora, both directions, and Pena, 15 minutes from I-70 to the terminal. Jonathan Steele on KOA 850 AM and 94.1 FM.
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0: play? Oh, I thought you were like having a problem with the talkback or something.
1: No, talkback's ready to play. All the pots are down. The song's still playing. Are we on air?
0: Wow. You potted everything? Am I potted down too?
1: You're potted up. Nope. The servers are off.

0: I got a couple of tricks I can try.
1: So you have that. Yeah, that part all the way down.
0: And off.
1: And off.
0: And off.
1: It's off and down, and,
0: yes.
1: and you can't get rid of it? This is where on the TV screen back in the 50s, you would see the kind of the snow.
0: The color bar?
1: Right. Oh, the color bars. But I'm going back to my youth. So, and then you have like that nuclear... Wait. Dialogue that shows, you know, it's like the radiation sign, you know, beware. Please excuse us.
0: I think I fixed it. I don't hear it in my headset anymore. Difficulty. I think we might have fixed it.
1: I don't hear it anymore either.
0: Mm-hmm.
1: Does anybody hear me? That's all I care about.
0: I don't know. Send us a talk bath. Let us know if we're on the air.

the money on. You keep driving on substandard crappy roads. And the cost in vehicle damage currently nearly $1,000. Can we just say $2,000? $2,000 a year either stays exactly where it is or it gets worse. Now, the Yahoos at the Politburo had decades to fix this on their own. They chose not to. So the voters decided, screw you. We're going to fix it ourselves. And the Politburo's response was to draft a bill that becomes law only if we vote yes. And if we vote yes, they can immediately say yes right along with you and then make sure that nothing changes. That is not governing. That is the institutional reflex of a body, the Politburo, that has gotten accustomed to spending your money with no accountability. And they will do anything and everything they can to keep it that way. Yeah, of course, I would vote yes on Initiative 175. And I would pick up the phone, and I would call you, and stop. Michael, slow down a minute. The other thing I would do is I would remind myself, oh, yeah, everybody's focused on the governor's race. Oh, we got Marks and Bottoms and Kirkmeyer, and oh, my God, oh, we got that Greg, whatever his name is, the Lopez guy running over there trying to pretend to be whatever he's trying to be a chameleon and be, you know, I'm a Republican, somebody's Democrat, I'm in the Philly, you know, it's all a bunch of bullcrap. Do I want a Republican governor? Damn right I want a Republican governor. I also want a Republican governor that can deal with this kind of crap. This kind of crap. A Politburo, a House and a Senate that basically gives the middle finger to the voters, to the taxpayers, ought to teach you a lesson. Oh, yeah, focus on the governor's race. Focus on the president. All of you who have TDS, focus on, oh, my gosh, we got to elect Kamala Harris. We got to elect Gavin Newsom because he's got really good, you know, Brill cream for his hair. Oh, yeah, focus on all that. All you want to. Meanwhile, who keeps picking your pocket? Who keeps lying to you? The Democrats, the Marxists, and the socialists at the Colorado Politburo. And if you're listening in some other state and you think, well, I'm glad I don't live in Colorado, unless you happen to be living in maybe Oklahoma or Texas, maybe one of the Dakotas, maybe Wyoming, you notice I left out Utah. Certainly didn't mention Wuhan Luhan down in Wayho, Mexico. My God, she's awful. You think, oh, this is bad? Meet Wuhan Luhan. Or maybe Florida, DeSantis. You live anywhere else, this is going to happen to you too. This is the Democrat Party. This is today's Democrat Party. You better get used to it. So if you want to change things, you better start focusing on these down ballot races. Because who gets elected to the Politburo, the State House, the State Senate? Who gets elected to a county commissioner? And I don't care. An urban county, a rural county doesn't make any difference. Who gets elected to a city council? Because whoever gets elected to a city council is going to appoint people to a planning commission. He's going to appoint people to a zoning commission. They're going to appoint somebody to the library board. And whoever's at the top of the ballot is going to either help those down ballot races by attracting more and more voters to go vote Republican, or they're going to absolutely just suppress voter turnout because they won't answer questions. They don't have a articulated plan of how they're going to deal with these issues. They give you broad bromides. You know, well, I want to, you know, Colorado's really expensive. Colorado has, you know, we need more affordable housing. It just costs too much living. We know all of that. What we want to know is how you're going to fix it. And we don't want a bunch of bullcrap politician language. We want specifics. Is that why people are afraid to come and listen to my questions? Bottom line, our roads are D+. Your taxes are a D+.

0: only if they actually go to the roads, bridges, and highways. And right now they do not. And the Politburo just introduced a bill to make sure that they never have to, that they can continue to ignore the will of the people, just exactly what the founders wanted. They wanted these legislatures to be able to just get elected and do what they damn well please and never be held accountable. Welcome to Commie Colorado.
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25: On the night before Halloween in 1975, 15-year-old Martha Moxley was murdered in the Tony Bellhaven neighborhood of Greenwich, Connecticut. She was rich and beautiful and loved by all who knew her. For decades, despite intense media scrutiny, police failed to make an arrest. In 2000, 25 years after Martha's murder, her one-time neighbor, Michael Skakel, was arrested. He'd been 15, like her, at the time of the crime. He was also a cousin of the Kennedys.
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25: 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I read the articles. 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And if you followed the case like I did, I bet you knew it too. 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I've been a journalist for 30 years. 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
0: I'm glad you do. Shameless plug here, because it fits in precisely with what we're talking about. So, Proposition or Initiative 175 says that, kind of master the obvious kind of language, that if you're going to charge us transportation taxes or transportation fees, either way, whatever moniker you want to put on it, then we want those to actually go to transportation expenses. Roads, bridges, highways, the Colorado State Patrol. The legislature jumps in, and the Politburo says, oh, here, hold my beer. You think you lackeys, you schlubs out there in voter land, we don't give a rat's ass what it is you want. So we're going to pass a bill that says if your initiative passes, that tells us how to spend our money, well, we're going to reduce your taxes so we have less money, and we'll just raise taxes elsewhere, and we'll take all that money, and we'll still spend it wherever we want to. You can't tell us what to do. Okay, well, then we'll just vote your ass out of office. I say this is a shameless plug because one of the things that I wrote on today's Substack article, the anesthesia tax, which you can find at heckofajob.substack.com, heckofajob.substack.com. I wrote this. Legislators are not oblivious to the difference between a fee and a tax. They are not stumbling into enterprise fund structures. That's what they do, call fees, out of just habit. They know. Legislators, the Politburo knows, with the precision of people whose careers depend on surviving election after election and lying and prevaricating where necessary, that a proposed income tax, for example, if the legislature says, okay, well, we do need more money for roads, bridges, and highways, so we're going to increase the income tax, or we're going to increase the gas tax. They know that any outward proposal like that has an exact and opposite reaction. The minute they say we're going to increase a tax, that triggers town halls, editorial boards, and editorials. And, of course, talk radio. They know that the same revenue, but if you take it in a $15 increment through your vehicle registration fee, or you put a $4 surcharge on a utility bill or a rental car assessment, that doesn't trigger the same reaction. You see, the dose, as I write, the dose is the strategy. Keep each individual tax extraction from your paycheck, or when you go pay for a good or a service, keep it below the threshold of conscious political pain. And then you can collect whatever the voters would never approve in the aggregate. That's what they're doing here. They're simply telling you, oh, okay, you think you can tell us what to do? We'll just cut all of these taxes and fees. We'll just increase taxes and fees elsewhere. They won't be called transportation, and we'll still spend the money wherever you want. The net is you still pay, and your car damage gets even worse. That's what happens in every state in this country. It's particularly bad in Colorado because we have the Taxpayer Bill of Rights. This is what I dubbed today the anesthesia tax. That's what those fees are. So I ran to Cherry Creek Mall yesterday as for an example. And I bought some products, and it was too much to carry. Would you like a bag? And now I'm shopping in a high-end store. Now, some high-end stores don't charge for the bags. They figured out some workaround. But this place, a little boutique, said, oh, yeah, we got to charge you. So I paid my 10 cents so I had the convenience of carrying a bag, carrying all my product in a bag. Spent $246.10. Nobody pays attention to the 10 cents. The only time you care about a fee is when you go register your car and you see the list. 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You don't pay attention to that. If it was $28, you would. But it's 28 cents times, you know, what, 5 million people. The anesthesia tax. Heckofajob.substack.com. Share it with your friends. Show them exactly what the Colorado legislature is doing to the taxpayers of the state.
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33: KOA News Time, 11 o'clock. The Denver City Council putting a pause on the construction of an AI data center. Councilman Daryl Watson saying they'll study the potential impact of AI.
34: To identify really what these harms can be, what are some of the solutions, and to create regulation. Without regulation, I think we are in a tough spot.
33: All 13 city council members approve the moratorium measure. The wide range of temperatures and rain in Denver not helping the city's roads, some of which have sizable potholes. The city transportation department urging calls to 311 for repair notices. People can also report damages and potentially be reimbursed for repairs, but officials say it's important to take plenty of pictures of the pothole and the damage caused to cars while also hanging on to repair receipts. President Trump says an attack on Iran would have happened today had he not put it on hold. He told reporters this morning he was an hour away from making the decision when he got a call from Middle Eastern countries saying they think a deal could be close. Trump saying the leaders asked for a couple of days to continue talks. Starbucks is trimming its corporate workforce again, and it's a big cut.
7: The company filed a state notice saying 252 corporate employees tied to its Seattle support center are being laid off, with the first goodbyes happening July 17th and all separations wrapping up by February 1st of 2027. These are not baristas. We're talking vice presidents, directors, analysts, project managers, and other mid to senior level corporate roles. Starbucks says the cuts are part of a restructuring that will relocate or contract out some operations. And yes, that may include shifting more work to its growing Nashville office. I'm Monica Nelson.
33: On Wall Street, stocks are trading lower. Fox 31 pinpoint weather. Scattered showers continue today and tomorrow. 51 the high today, 38 overnight, up to 60 tomorrow. It's currently 41 degrees in Denver. I'm David Kale, KOA. And a check on traffic now with Jonathan Steele.
2: All right, we've had a couple of problems. The semi-rig that was broken down coming through downtown there southbound at Spear did get moved off to the side of the highway. It's still pretty slow coming into the downtown area from I-70 through that area. Then it opens up beautifully, wide open to and from the tech center. Now, if you're coming out of Lakewood, got a slight delay right now due to a stalled vehicle. This is going to be E6 just after Sheridan, right out of the Perry Street overpass. That's blocking the right lane with a bit of a backup there also. East side looks good, including 225, I-70. Basically, all the other freeways are very light out here. We're not seeing any construction on US 6, which is unusual, and no rock scaling just yet. So I-70 does remain open there at the bottom of Floyd Hill. 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

0: bubbles. It's your mother, Golda. Okay, not your mother, but would it hurt you to call?
1: 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That's 94.1 FM. He's on from 9 to noon. You want to text the show? So text already. It's 33103. Keyword Mike or Michael. It takes 2 minutes. You don't have 2 minutes? Then go to the iHeartRadio app and press the red microphone and leave a talk back. That only takes 30 seconds. Even your grandmother, may she rest in peace, will take the time to do that. And if, God forbid, you miss one of the shows, you can go to michaelsaysgohere.com. Then when people ask, who raised such a well-informed child? You can tell them my mother, Golda, would it kill you to give me a little credit?
2: 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We control the audio. We control the bumper music. We control what our talent can say. Pay no attention to what's going on behind the curtain. Oh yeah, you guys, you're back online. Always glad to hear what's going on, man.
3: So, Dragon's trying to explain to me what happened, and he just tells me the satellite took control. And I'm thinking, in my world that I come from, the satellite taking control means certain things that, well, frankly, are classified.
4: Skynet's alive.
3: Yeah, that's right. MK Ultra is really going on. Whatever conspiracy theory that you want to believe is happening. So the satellite took control, meaning that it just flipped over to some sort of automation.
4: Yeah, exactly.
3: And you had no control whatsoever.
4: Yep.
3: I love that.
4: Made
3: you feel right at home, didn't you? Made you feel just like you were back at home sitting on the couch.
4: Yep, doing the other job.
3: Yeah.
4: I mean, the broadcast system, the software that we use is really great. You can do anything from any computer, but that's also the bad side because you can do anything from any computer. So it's not just me who's looking at the KOA control room. Somebody else could have easily clickety clickety'd and there we go.
3: So Tepper could have been at home.
4: Uh-huh.
3: Kind of waking up from his drunken stupor.
4: Oh, boy. That's okay.
3: Kind of fell off the couch, you know. His wife's trying to prop him back up, and he gets his laptop open, and he opens up, you know, the program, Next Gen, and he starts fumbling around trying to figure out what we're doing, and he takes us off the air, right?
4: You know he listens, right?
3: He does?
4: He actually listens to this show. I don't know why. I barely even listen to this show, but... Yeah, he's on his way in about this time. So
3: I can't believe that Ryan would say things like that, or that Mandy would. You know, that's just awful of Mandy and Ryan to talk about him like that. Shame on them. They ought to show some respect. You know, I don't like working with people who are just, you know, kind of know-it-alls. If you were part of the baby boom generation. At least 3 generations of your progeny have now been taught by Wes. Oh, I just got a text message. I'm scared to look.
4: Uh-oh.
3: Oh, no, it's from a friend of mine.
4: Oh.
3: Baby boomers, 3 generations of your progeny, they've now been taught, indoctrinated, that's a better word, they've been indoctrinated by Western governments and the entire education establishment to hate you, the baby boomers, and they want you dead. You don't have to believe me. Just read the words spoken by a Danish public official in a piece from the New York Post. Now, the story is, hang on, we'll get to that. The story is about draconian protein restrictions being placed on elderly residents in the country's state-run senior facilities. This worries me because I figure any day, Tepper, in fact, today might be the day, Tepper and Dragon go to Tamara and say, it's time to have him committed. And I'll end up in a home. I won't. And I'll be on a protein restricted diet because they don't want me to eat cows. That's because that's bad for the environment. Brigitte Keller-Holst of the left-wing green Danish party called The Alternative. The Alternative is death, I think. She appears, I think, at least from what I see and read, appears to be a Gen Xer in her late 40s. Now, she's quoted in this story as saying that it's absolutely correct, right, to impose meat restrictions on baby boomers in homes because, of course, climate change. Because, of course, it's climate change. Where'd you think I was going with this stupid story? She actually advocates for baby boomers to be punished, saying in a recent statement in front of the city council meeting, quote, "Everyone, including the elderly, must contribute to achieving our climate goals. It is precisely the generation that has screwed up the most." Well, I take great offense to that remark. We started out pretty well. We did pretty good. We gave you color TV. we gave you an iPod. We gave you an iPhone. Come on. We gave you a personal computer. When she got called out for her advocacy for World War II German internment camp rations for baby boomers, she became unapologetic. She says, and I quote, "I made a slightly too hasty comment from the podium, and I'm sorry about that. But I find it fundamentally unproblematic that our elderly citizens, like the rest of Copenhagen's, are served healthy, tasty, and organic food that follows the Danish dietary guidelines." Now, that would be, I want to make sure you understand, that healthy, tasty, and organic food, by her ideology, by her religion, is sans protein in any meaningful amount. Because if you're a boomer, she hates your guts. And she'd rather you suffered a long, slow death by starvation for your sins against the climate, as defined by the UN's IPCC and the Malthusians who run the World Economic Forum. Now, if you think that Ms. Holst is a rarity in the Western civilization, you live in a state of delusion. State of Colorado, state of delusion, it's all pretty much the same. The fact is, her generation, along with the millennials and the Gen Z generations that followed, were taught by the stupid, dumbass baby boomers in their school curricula that the baby boomer generation is the source of everything that's wrong in the world. I just find that, stop and think about that. Who taught you, Dragon? Did you have a baby boomer for a teacher?
4: Maybe an ex. Probably a baby.
3: Mm-hmm. Yeah.
4: Right in between, yeah.
3: Yeah. We're suicidal. My generation is suicidal. We're teaching the youths of the world, you know, it's everything in the world is our fault. You ought to just kill us. Wow. Her generation was taught in their school curricula that the baby boomers are the heart of everything wrong. I feel so not guilty. Now, only a small sliver of Xers, Gen Xers, took that indoctrination to heart, but that just led those who run our education systems to ramp up the brainwashing so that it would become accepting by rising percentages of succeeding generations that followed. Because that's exactly how the radical leftists work. They play the long game in their goose-stepping march through the public institutions while the rest of us are trying to just raise families and be productive members of society. And it's worked. And all you have to do to see that.
5: 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Yeah, over 50% of adults say they'd feel better if they got more sleep. And stress is often the biggest barrier. 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
7: KOA News Time, 11:31. Police releasing more details after two teenage shooters and three adults died during an attack at the Islamic Center of San Diego. Yesterday, a woman called police to say her teenage son had left their home with her car and several guns. Minutes later, police got a call about the shooting at the Islamic Center, where three people were murdered. Next, authorities got calls about gunfire a couple of blocks away. Officers found the two suspects dead in a car from what are believed to be self-inflicted gunshot wounds. Police believe it was a hate-motivated attack. Another round of e-bike rebate applications opens in Denver tomorrow.
8: City leaders say this round could stay open longer because they're now limiting who's eligible for the rebates. The city will offer up to $675, which can cover up to 80% of an e-bike. But to qualify, a single-person household can only earn $98,000 a year or less. A family of four can earn up to $140,000 to be eligible. If you miss out on this round, you'll have another chance in July when more vouchers become available. Brenda Stewart, KOA.
7: On Wall Street, stocks are trading lower. Fox 31 pinpoint weather, scattered showers continuing today and tomorrow. 51 for the high today, 38 overnight, up to 60 tomorrow. Currently 44 degrees in Denver. I'm David Kale, KOA. And a check on traffic now with Jonathan Steele.
9: All right, not too bad for the most part. There's still some slowing left over from a semi that was stalled southbound 25 approaching Spear. They were able to get him off to the shoulder, but we're still just a little sluggish in there. Not really a big delay at all. The rest of the freeways are completely light out here, but the problem we're having are potholes that are popping up on I-70 out to the west side. Earlier today, several cars were damaged in the area of Kipling. They came in and made an emergency repair. They left, and since then, the

0: These holes have opened up again, and now we've got some more cars with flat tires off to the side, so they're going to have to get in there and hopefully try to get that patched up again. They're not on the scene yet. At least there's no slowing through the area. They will block a lane. Yesterday it was the center lane. Today, this morning, it was the right lane. So be prepared if you're coming in westbound 70 out near Kipling. But again, everything else is pretty light out here. Jonathan Deal on KOA 850 AM and 94.1 FM.
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0: This is Goober 3297, and I drive a fertilizer truck. It's a cab over, so it's not got a whole lot of suspension. And I drive 76 and 70 almost every freaking day. Just once, I'd love to get Jared Polis to sit in this passenger seat and just ask him, do you think this is acceptable? Or anybody from the Politburo, for that matter. Yeah, that's going to happen.
1: Give that Goober number a gold star for today. Several reasons. Number one, that's a great idea. Put Polis in the cab. Sit over here, Gov. Let's go for a ride. Is this acceptable? Or just any member of the Politburo. Use the term Politburo. Gold star for the day. Love it. Or 4757. Mike or Michael, a boomer here. I have steak and eggs every morning for breakfast, a burger for lunch, and more steak at good night.
2: It sounds great.
1: Doesn't it sound wonderful? Let me finish this story, then I promise you I'll get to the e-bikes.
2: Did you just keel over and die? I wasn't looking, and I turned my head, heard a noise, and then you were just gone.
1: I dropped my notes for the e-bikes into the black hole of death here.
2: Oh, you mean the hole that's larger than the monitor that's sticking through it?
1: Yes. The hole that actually you could crawl in there and hide if you wanted to. You know, pop out when Logan's sitting here, whoever's sitting here, or, you know, instead of leaving today, I'll just wait until Mandy sits down and I'll just pop up.
2: I mean, that was seriously great. I'm over here trying to make sure I got all the audio ready for the talkback so that I can post those to the podcast. I hear a noise. I look over and you're gone. Yes. Today's the day.
1: Finally,
2: he killed over on the air.
1: That's right. You had to spend the time and effort trying to find a government-run nursing home. Sorry to disappoint you. Sorry. Let's see. Let me get back to the New York Post. One politician shared a picture of the daily beef ration in his hand to show just how little it was.
2: To which you could also find it, michaelsaysgohere.com, if you want to check out what Michael...
1: Oh, you put the picture up?
2: Put the whole article up.
1: Oh, good. Yeah. Wow, you're really working today. Quote, 11.4 grams of beef. That's how much nursing home residents in Copenhagen municipality are allowed to eat per day to avoid exceeding the weekly limit of 8 grams. According to a politician from The Alternative, it's because our elderly have been the biggest climate sinners throughout their lives, and therefore they must be punished. Wow. Whoa. Larson also ripped the rhetoric of the self-righteous climate fanatics as grotesque, adding that it was a pointless gesture. He added, no, we're not saving the entire world by having our elderly eat only 11.4 grams of beef per day. Denmark emits 0.1% of the world's human-caused CO2. Many of these climate fanatics, they're religious fanatics. They're all congregants in the Church of the Climate Activists. Many of these climate fanatics who implement this kind of draconian climate measure have no problem flying back and forth to attend irrelevant climate conferences. Yep, that's exactly right. I got to deliver on a promise I made earlier today. I told you I'd talk to you about the Denver e-bike rebate program. This keeps popping up like every, I don't know, 6-9 months. Like, kind of like having a baby. You just pop one out, and next thing you know, you have another one 9 months later. This was launched back in January of 2023. Under, speaking of which, the city's Climate Action, Sustainability, and Resilience Office. There's a money saver right there. Shut that piece of crap down. As of 2026, a new round opened today, May 19th, opens today. It offers Denver residents rebates of $675 on standard e-bikes, which can be stacked with your state tax credit of $225, bringing the total discount to $900. In 2026, the program now has an income cap. Your household's got to be below the median income for your household size to qualify. So who gets this? It creates a clear two-tier hierarchy, which I would argue seems to be discriminatory. Four key characteristics one income qualified residence. You got to be below the area median income to get up to $450 in city vouchers and a $450 state credit to get the $900 off. Two, a resident with a disability can get up to $1,400 off an adaptive e-bike. Third, this year, the standard rebate is now restricted to households below the area median income, so a single person must earn less than roughly $66,300. And lastly, applicants must be Denver City County residents, 16 years of age or older, and the bike, listen to this one, the bike must be purchased new from a participating retailer. So the rebate is only redeemable at participating bike shops? Effectively what? That creates a government-approved list of retailers who benefit directly from taxpayer-subsidized foot traffic. Wow. What about the non-approved list of retailers? What about if, you know, Dick's Sporting Goods or Michael's e-bikes? You think I'd ever make it on the list? Now, this shows how stupid people are. Denver voters approve 0.25% sales tax in 2020 as part of their climate ballot measure. That generates $40 million a year for climate spending. Of that, $3 million is allocated annually to the e-bike rebate program. So every Denver resident, whether you ride a bike, drive a truck, or even if you're physically unable to even ride anything, pays that sales tax every time they make a purchase inside the city limits of Denver. And then that money flows directly to subsidize e-bike retailers and their customers. How in the hell is that fair? You know, I've got on my, probably for tomorrow, a list of just a diagram that I'll turn into audio about how we have taken every tenet of communism and socialism and normalized it. And this is a great example of that, in my opinion. There are at least four that I came up with. Maybe you can come up with more. Four serious objections to this program that I want to hammer. Number one, here's government subsidizing private businesses again. It's kind of like the stupid Douglas County subsidizing that free-to-you link program. Oh, yeah. So they're competing with Uber and Lyft and any taxi service, too. This is the same damn thing. The mechanics of the point-of-sale rebate are explicit. The bike shop deducts the rebate at the register. The bike shop then submits a reimbursement claim to Denver's rebate administrator. Wow, we got a person we pay a salary to just to handle rebates. The coupon guy. We'll call him the coupon guy. That is a direct transfer of public tax dollars to private e-bike retailers, but only the government-approved e-bike retailers. There is no meaningful distinction between this and handing a check to a car dealership or gun shop, both of which, of course, Denver Marxists would never support. This is inherently discriminatory by design and, I think, on purpose. This year, City and County of Denver restructured the program so that only households below the area median income qualify for the standard rebate. Here's another giveaway for people that they've decided, oh, you're poor or you're below the median, so you deserve an e-bike. Oh, but it's, wait a minute, you got to win the lottery first. Wow. That means a middle-class Denver family, let's just take a two-income household, slightly above the median. They're taxed at the same 0.25% rate as everybody else, but they are categorically and illegally, in my opinion, excluded from receiving any of the benefit of that sales tax increase that they're paying. That is textbook unequal treatment under a government program. You pay in, you don't have a choice, but you're locked out. Wow. Who says? Who says that? Who says the Equal Protection Clause is dead? Denver does. That's who. Now, let's think about, they justify this under the verbiage of equity, right? Denver's stated rationale is that income-qualified residents, well, they can't afford to front the full cost of an e-bike. So a point-of-sale rebate is more accessible. There's the key word, accessible. But doesn't that raise an obvious question? If somebody can't afford an e-bike, should the government be in the business of buying them one at all? A $675 to $900 rebate on a discretionary consumer product is, in my opinion, a fairly significant public expenditure for what is, at its core, a lifestyle purchase. Instead of an e-bike, why don't we buy them a, what's the company that has the stupid elliptical devices that's so cool? Come on, you can think of it.
2: Just like what the workout guy, the Gazelle or whatever it was?
1: No, it's the
2: machines.
1: Yeah, the machine. It's the elliptical-like machine that it was all the rage for a while. In fact, I think
2: the bike company. They were doing the...
1: Yeah, remember,
2: the,
1: then during COVID, their stock just zoomed.
2: Yeah.
1: And then after COVID, it collapsed. Come on, somebody tell me what it is.
2: Right. The guy in the television show had a heart attack in one, so their stock plummeted because it was just an acting thing. So, of course, they relate the one to the other. But, yeah, Peloton.
1: Peloton. Thank you.
2: Finally got it. There we go.
1: Did somebody give it to you to come to your brain?
2: No, I came.
1: You're very good. Yeah, Peloton. Why don't we? It is a lifestyle purchase. Now, compare that to what $3 million annually could fund in actual road repairs. Or let's just take it out of that altogether. How about emergency services? How about public safety? How about just maintaining a park? You know, wouldn't that help the climate? Just to make sure you get all the weeds and the needles and the human feces and the dog poop and everything out of the public park? How about doing that? But no, it's all about equity. In fact, you know where I found the material for the third point I wanted to make? Smart Cities Dive. Yes. Talking about smart cities, because this is one of their objectives. Get you out of your car, and let's use poor people first. Now, I don't necessarily know that these are poor people, but that's how they've structured it. And they've tried to say, yeah, this is a lifestyle choice. Everybody pays it. But if you choose that you want to buy a Peloton, in this case, an e-bike, well, then we'll give you some everybody else's tax dollars. It's just like when you got all of the incentives to buy an EV and everybody drove around. Look, I only paid so much. Yeah, we all paid for your stupid EV. Then there's a fourth point. The climate pretext is really nothing more than wealth redistribution. This program exists under the umbrella of Denver's Climate Action Fund. Now, the implicit claim is that getting more e-bikes on the road is going to reduce emissions. But where's the accountability? Where's the mechanism? Where's the metric? There is no metric. There's no reduction target. There's no audit of whether 10,465 e-bike rebates will or have meaningfully move the needle on Denver's carbon footprint. This is another feel-good program, and it's all dressed up in climate language, trying to justify a permanent revenue stream and a recurring government subsidy for a niche retail industry. Why e-bikes? Why not just bikes? Because an e-bike, e-bike. Does E stand for eel bike? Does it stand for edible bike?
2: Eccentric?
1: Eccentric bike. Yeah, maybe that's it. I was worried that it might stand for electric bike, because an electric bike means that somewhere you got to recharge that battery, which means you got to plug it into the wall, which means you got to consume electricity, which means, you got to burn some oil and gas or some natural gas or some coal Or, I don't know, maybe smash some atoms, but we won't do that either. So it's a feel-good program dressed up in climate language to justify this revenue stream for a niche retail industry. This program fits squarely, I mean perfectly, into a governing philosophy where bureaucrats in Denver decide which industries deserve public support. E-bike shops? Of course. Gas stations? No. And in fact, gas stations, we think we've got too many gas stations, so we're going to limit how many gas stations we have. And by the way, Broadway, between downtown and I-25, well, that's got too many lanes in it. We need to narrow that down to keep people, you know, off Broadway and force them onto the residential streets so the bikers can use it. And by the bikers, I don't mean the Hell's Angels. I mean the little people in their spandex going up and down, which I never see. I tend to be on Broadway more than I think simply because I usually have meetings down there because it's a convenient place to meet people downtown without me actually having to go to downtown. I couldn't tell you the last time I saw a biker. Oh, I saw plenty of homeless people, but no biker. Denver decides which industries deserve public support. E-bikes, yes. Gas stations, no. How about a gun shop? That's a lifestyle choice, isn't it? Isn't that just, I like guns. Why not give me a rebate on an AR-15 or just a new Glock? Or, you know, I don't care. Who deserves subsidies based on income tax brackets that they set? And by the way, when it comes to the public, there's little recourse once a voter-approved tax is in place. Now, this 0.25% sales tax was sold as a broad climate investment. Climate investment? We're going to invest in the climate? Who handles that? Can you do that on E-Trade? Does Charles Schwab handle that? Yeah, a climate investment. But I don't know. I don't know. It's Denver, so who knows? I'm not sure voters envisioned $3 million a year flowing to bicycle retailers while median income residents are specifically and explicitly excluded from the benefit that they're being taxed to fund. I'd love to do one of those, you know, get one of those Fox guys or whoever it is that does the man on the street interviews and just randomly hit the 16th Street Mall, hit Cherry Creek Mall. I told you I was in Cherry Creek Mall yesterday. Just go any place, go to Wash Park, go anywhere where all the hipsters are. And just say, are you aware that you pay 0.25% on whatever you just bought? No, what's that for? Oh, it's for the climate. Oh, well, then I'm all for it. Oh, but guess what? They're not really spending it on the climate. They're giving it to a particular class of people that meet a certain income so they can make a lifestyle choice. But you can't. How much money do you make? Well, you know, between my girlfriend and me, or between my boyfriend and me, whatever it is in Wash Park, who knows, between my dog and me, we make about, $125,000 a year. We both make, you know, about $60,000, $65,000 a year. Well, it sucks to be you because you can't qualify. You make too much money. You got too many kids. Whatever it might be. This is the world we now live in. And nobody cares. I sometimes feel like I'm just, you know, I'm not even pissing on the electric fence. I'm just pissing in the wind. Because the people in voter, the voters in Denver, I keep seeing these commercials for Diana DeGette, congresswoman from CD1, who keeps talking about, she's running because she wants to defund ICE. She wants to defund the cops. She wants to do all of this stuff. This fits right in with that. So my guess is the man on the street interview, if they actually live in Denver, and they're not some idiot like me that just happened to be close to Cherry Creek, so I went to to Cherry Creek because that's the only boutique that had the place where the stuff was that I wanted. I paid that 0.25%, but I don't live in Denver. I paid it, but I don't get any benefit from it. Oh, maybe I do. Denver's so much cleaner having paid that 0.25% increase in the sales tax.
3: That's pretty much all I got.
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22: KOA News Time is 12 o'clock. I'm Chad Bauer. The number of Democrats criticizing Governor Polis' decision to commute Tina Peters' sentence is increasing. Senator Michael Bennett.
23: I vehemently disagree with Governor Polis' decision to commute Tina Peters' sentence. She knowingly broke the law, sought to undermine our elections, and was convicted by a jury of her peers.
22: Bennett says if he is elected governor, he will not appoint Polis to his seat in the Senate because Bennett views the decision Polis made with respect to Peters disqualifying. More than 400 Colorado Democrats have signed a formal complaint seeking to censure Polis. A new Aurora Police Department policy now requires the city to give approval before making certain posts on social media. That includes posting mugshots before a suspect is found guilty. Aurora Councilwoman Francois Bergen says it's not practical for police to jump through all these hoops.
24: Transparency and communication are restricted. It actually weakens public trust. It limits factual understanding, and it creates space for misinformation and for speculation. It simply leaves us with fewer facts.
22: The city council passed the policy 6-4 last night. There are exceptions in the case of public safety emergencies. President Trump today talking about his decision not to launch military strikes against Iran.
25: President Trump said Tuesday he was an hour away from making a decision to launch military strikes today against Iran.
26: Yeah, it was all done. The boats, the ships are all loaded. They're loaded to the brim. And we're all set to start.
25: But the president said he put the strikes on hold at the request of Qatar, Saudi Arabia, and the UAE. Asked about his new deadline for Iran to come to the negotiating table, the president said,
26: I mean, I'm saying 2 or 3 days, maybe Friday, Saturday, Sunday, something, maybe early next week, a limited period of time.
25: Karen Travers, ABC News, the White House.
22: Voters heading to the polls today in Alabama, Idaho, Kentucky, Oregon, Pennsylvania, and Georgia. In Georgia, 5 GOP candidates will battle to face Georgia Democratic Senator John Ossoff, who Republicans think is vulnerable in the November midterms. In Kentucky's GOP primary, Republican Congressman Thomas Massey, a vocal Trump critic, faces Trump-backed Ed Gallrein. Fox 31 pinpoint weather, rain today with a high of 51. Tonight, light rain early with a low of 38. Then tomorrow, again, a chance of afternoon showers, a little bit warmer. Wednesday's high 60. It's 44 in Denver. Our next update at 12:30. I'm Chad Bauer on KOA. From the KOA Traffic Center, here's Jonathan Steele.
27: All right, thank you, Chad. CDOT just wrapping up the second round of pothole filling out there at Kipling on I-70. Twice this morning, they've had two holes that have kind of surfaced there in the center and right portion of the highway. It has damaged a lot of cars. A lot of people have had flat tires, and they've been off to the side changing those. Now, they just drove off a few minutes ago. It is backed up to Wadsworth. It is still kind of a tight jam there. Hopefully, that'll start picking up, and hopefully, they won't have to come back out again. But, yeah, since yesterday, I think they've been out there at least 3 separate times filling a giant pothole or several of them out there. Freeways are good. They're light. There's not much to contend with out here. 270, some slight slowing. I-25 north coming up around Colfax was just a little on the busy side, but everything else is good to go. Jonathan Steele on KOA 8:50 a.m. and 94.1 FM.
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27: Uh-oh.
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0: It's Deborah Flores sitting in for my friend Mandy Connell on this very, very rainy Tuesday afternoon. I got to tell you, I got back late last night from Nashville, Tennessee, and it was super warm there. Got off the plane at DIA and went, well, this is a typical Colorado spring. So our trees are loving it. Hope that you are staying dry and enjoying it. We need this weather for sure. Well, good to be with you all. Many of you may know that some of my background is that I have a film company with my husband, Jonathan Flora, who is a producer at Walt Disney Studios. I bring that up because I want to kick off today's show with a little background and then a big old statement of something I've been noticing. We are currently producing a 25th anniversary special for 9/11. I don't like using the word anniversary. It sounds celebratory. It's not celebratory, but it is a date, anniversary of sorts that we need to remember. This year is full of them. 250 years for America, 150 years for Colorado. And September 11th, it will be 25 years since those horrific attacks. We were in Nashville because we were finishing up the filming with a dear friend of ours, Gary Sinise. Many may know him as Lieutenant Dan. He is one of many people where 9/11 truly changed the trajectory of his life. He then began looking for ways to give back. He has a great statement where he says that a service heals the soul, that so many people after 9/11 immediately flocked to New York to bring water, food, anything they could to help the firefighters that were working in the aftermath. That was an amazing time. And even more amazing was 9/12, the spirit of 9/12. Boy, in a divided America, I have to tell you, especially after having stepped into the political arena, learned a lot. And I think even since then, 2 years ago, when I ended my run for Congress, boy, things have gotten so divided. There are so many things. But when we think about dates like 9/11, or we think about Pearl Harbor, yes, I was not alive. I am not a spring chicken. I'm a summer chicken, but I was not alive during Pearl Harbor. But even that, or the Alamo, yes, definitely was not alive then. But what was the rallying cry after every single one of those? Never forget. Never forget the Alamo. Never forget Pearl Harbor. Never forget 9/11. It's a phrase we use with the Holocaust as well. Never forget. And I think it's very, very important. But unfortunately, we have a very short-term memory. Not only have so many of us forgotten, or our country collectively, I'm not a collectivist, but our country as a whole together in our culture, in our civic engagement, we have forgotten so much. But we also have an entire generation that has never been taught so many of these things. It's kind of a through line I want to talk about, because obviously working on this 9/11 special, and it should be coming out. Our goal is to have it on hopefully the vast majority of American television sets this coming November 11th. Leading up to it, we've been privileged to interview so many survivors of that day, firefighters who lost their dearest friends, some their brothers, some their sons or their fathers, so many people. We've interviewed the president, which I'll talk about in a moment. I want to share one story, because I think if we all pause for a moment, we can remember, if we were alive, where we were that day. We interviewed a gentleman named Joel Katz, who was on the 103rd floor of the Twin Towers, the South Tower. He made it down, got out of the South Tower right before it collapsed, and was one of only 17 people to survive. He certainly remembers every single day. And then you have people like Tim Brown, one of the only firefighters to survive from the South Tower. He believes God saved his life because he now is one of the people, really the last person probably to see so many of those survivors alive. Some of his dearest friends he gave a hug to in the South Tower as he was heading out with the paramedic unit. And they gave him a hug and said, brother, I may never see you again. I love you. And then they ran up those stairs. Things like that move me deeply. Our company is called Lamp Light Entertainment, because it's all about, where do you shine your light? What do you look at? What do you think about? What do you remember? I want to talk about it in light of current events. Obviously, that was 25 years ago. Thank you for the listener who just said, how about 25th commemoration? I like that. The name of the special we're producing is 9/11 Remembered 25 Years Later, but I really like 25th commemoration because that is why we need these solemn times to pause and remember. Remember America's 250th anniversary. That's a celebration. That is a record. That is basically breaking all of the history of a constitutional republic to survive under one constitution for 250 years. Will that continue? That's a question Benjamin Franklin posed to us. A republic, if you can keep it. We'll talk about that during today's show. 150 years for Colorado. Founded with an independent mindset. In some ways, we're moving back to that with 51% unaffiliated voters here. But I gotta tell you, in a lot of other ways, Colorado's hitting in the wrong direction. Bigger government, greater control down to how many napkins or ketchup packets a business can put out, and government thinking its job to dictate that, dictate how parents raise their children, dictate what they can know. That's going in the wrong direction, but I think we can turn it around. But I want to pause about this 9/11 25 years later. When we interviewed President Trump a couple of weeks ago in the Roosevelt Room, and it was just off of the Oval Office, filled with history to remember. It's called the Roosevelt Room because both because of FDR and Teddy Roosevelt. Teddy Roosevelt's Medal of Honor is in that room. It's right adjacent to the Oval Office. The Roosevelt Room became a temporary Oval Office when it was being renovated. Lots of history there to remember. And like many people, there's so much that I appreciate about Donald Trump's policies. There are things that I don't like particularly about his verbiage. But this time when we went about 3 weeks ago to interview him for the 9/11 special 25 years later, you know, it's interesting. We chose to interview President Trump because he was down on 9/11, saw the second plane hit the towers, and sent his many of his workers down there to help in the aftermath. And now he is the commander-in-chief, tasked partly with making sure something like that never happens again. We talked to him, by the way, about how it was 19 people with box cutters that committed that horrific attack that killed over 3,000 civilians as well as first responders. And in the last administration, last 4 years, over 10 million people, minimum, many count probably 20 million, came across our border. We have no idea who they are. Only took 19 people with box cutters. That's a lesson that maybe we've forgotten. But one of the things that I thought about, you know, you think about if you have a chance to talk to different individuals, what would you want to say? I'm not a fan person. I'm not celebrity oriented. Having worked in Hollywood for many years, you really get to see firsthand how not only are they people just like everyone else, but on top of that, fame is really a false thing, but it creates a weird situation in our culture. So many things we could unpack on that. I mean, really, in America, one thing that has made us unique is we're not looking for someone else as to save us, to be our leader. And we got to remember that in our current political situation. By the way, I'm a Christian. There is only one savior. Our political people that we are considering electing, they're just that. They're to serve us and to be our representatives. But anyway, back to this. You know, when we were first planning this interview with President Trump, there wasn't anything I was thinking, oh my goodness, if I have a chance, I want to say that. You know, maybe put your phone down at 4 a.m. in the middle of the night. It's never good for anyone to text or tweet or any of those sorts of things at that time. But since the onset of the Iran military situation, there was something I very much wanted to say to him, and I had that opportunity. We got through filming. He was about to rush out and had to go chew out NATO at that time. It was not being supportive of protecting the Strait of Hormuz, where they get a lot of their own oil supply from. We don't get any from there. We're not doing this for that reason. But before he did, he stopped and wanted to chat briefly, which was lovely. And all I wanted to say to him was this. thinking so much as we were, the conversation we just had about 9/11, 19 people with box cutters, time to remember a little bit of the lessons that America's forgotten. The one thing that I wanted to say to President Trump, and I had an opportunity, wasn't about him knowing my name or anything like that. That doesn't really matter at all. But I looked at him and I said, Mr. President, as a mom, I just want to thank you for being one of the only people in 47 years to make sure that Iran does not have a nuclear weapon. Think about that. I know it's a little early to talk about September 11th, but hey, it's also the month of Memorial Day. We know a lot of people that gave their lives going to fight against an ideology, a different kind of a threat at the beginning of this 21st century that lost their lives in those conflicts. So yeah, there's a lot of remembrance we can do this month that I think is important. But let's just think about that for a moment. What would a nuclear Iran look like? And by the way, there are a lot of things that people are not paying attention to. Well, we were in Nashville this weekend as I started the show interviewing Gary Sinise, a good friend of ours. Thank you to the listener who gave a shout out that Gary supports many veterans and public service organizations. He has an amazing organization called the Gary Sinise Foundation. If you're looking for a place to support, they do incredible work building smart homes for military veterans who have lost limbs. They buy, gear for volunteer fire departments who don't have big budgets. They do all kinds of things. They're doing an education program, which, by the way, I think is incredibly important. That's kind of what this segment is about. Remembering if we learned it in the first place and then making sure the next generation actually learns about this. It's why we're doing this 25 years later 9/11 Remembered Special, because by the way, our kids weren't even born then. 21 and 22 years old. Teachers are teaching kids now that weren't even born then. We need to remember this. But how about those of us that were alive at that time? When we were in Nashville and we rented a car and, had to pay the higher gas. And yeah, we looked at the gas tank and went, wow, that's higher. But how about we remember what the alternative is if we all just lose our patience with seeing through what is going on in Iran right now? What we're not remembering, many, many of you are, many great listeners are, and please feel free to text in at 56690. That's 56690. But here's a couple things to think about when we talk to our neighbors about gas prices. Because honestly, if this midterm election comes down to gas prices, then honestly, we get what we deserve. Because we've all seen the newsreels of World War II when we knew what we were up against with a horrible, horrible, terrible regime under Hitler that wanted to annihilate an entire group of people, being the Jewish people, and were trying to enslave all of Europe. And what were they willing to do? They were willing to have all kinds of drives and go without things and sugar and tire drives and all these sorts of things because they realized what was at stake. If we can't deal with a little bit higher gas prices for a little while, then let's remember this, by the way. A report just came out in May, this May, by the International Atomic Energy Agency, the IAEA. Probably is a faster way to say that, but it's the IAEA, International Atomic Energy Agency, the one that is tasked with keeping an eye on nuclear programs. Just so we know, last year in June, Iran had reached 60% nuclear threshold. What does that mean, 60%? Well, people know that for a nuclear weapon, it needs to be 90%. But once you get to 60%, it's usually only a couple of weeks before you can get to weapons grade. And it was estimated now, this report just came out by the IAEA, the atomic agency, let's just call it that. I got it late last night. We're going to make it easy on me. We're going to just call it the Nuclear Agency International. Came out with a report that as of last June 2025, Iran was within 1 to 2 weeks, they call it the breakout time, 1 to 2 weeks of having enough nuclear fuel for 9 to 11 nuclear weapons, 9 to 11. Then, obviously, we had the Operation Midnight Hammer in June. Pre-strike, breakout time was about 1 to 2 weeks. Post-strike, the Pentagon and the CIA pushed it back to 2 years. Worst case scenario, 9 to 12 months. Now, there is a pause, but the pause on the military action in Iran is based upon the new allies that are breaking out, Saudi Arabia, Qatar, UAE, saying that they finally believe Iran is at a point where they will come to an agreement to have no nuclear weapons. That is what is at stake. Here's what I'm saying. We're going to talk about this throughout the show. It inevitably happens that as I'm preparing and I'm pulling together information for a show on many topics, there seems to be a through line. Today's through line is never forget. A listener just said, are we comparing 9/11 to Iran? I'm upset with gas now, wasn't then. Here's the comparison. At 9/11, there was a radical ideology that wanted to wipe out Western civilization, and the weapons they had to use were airplanes. And they were very successful using airplanes, had to ground airplanes across the country. There is still that same radical ideology today that wants to end Western civilization. And if we don't see it clearly, Iran has killed more Americans since the Ayatollah's takeover in the late 70s than any other country. They still call America the great Satan that they want to wipe off the face of the earth with the same ideology that Osama bin Laden was preaching. Today's conflict is not about countries. It is about an ideology. And Iran is the number one sponsor of terrorism. They were, but by the way, really good news happened that yesterday, we're going to head to a break here in a second, CENTCOM's Admiral Bradley Cooper, not Bradley Cooper, the actor, let's not get that confused. Let's just call him Brad, Admiral Brad Cooper, appeared before the U.S. Senate Committee on Armed Services last week. And he said, Iran's terror proxies no longer have weapon support from Iran. That is huge. So it doesn't matter whether it's called ISIS or Hamas or you name one of the organizations, the Taliban. Who has been funding them predominantly? Iran. I don't know about you, but I don't want to forget these lessons. I want to make sure that our neighbors remember these lessons. When we think about higher gas prices, yes, they'll go back down again. Because by the way, we're now not dependent on any of that. And by the way, China is coming to the table because they are dependent on that gas and oil coming from Iran. And when we look at what happened, the sanctions were lifted under the Biden administration and under the Obama administration. Hillary Clinton, let's not forget, actually wanted enriched uranium and got some of that to go to Iran to help them with their nuclear program. Lots of things we need to never forget. And as we head into a midterm election, we're going to talk about that because coming up at the bottom of the hour, I'm going to have Chris Kaiser. He's with the Pacific Legal Foundation. He's going to be joining me. What does this have to do with midterms and reminding our neighbors? Well, the Supreme Court has been deciding a lot of redistricting that has been going on most recently with the Louisiana case. It has now impacted Alabama. It is continuing now that we're seeing potential other shifts. We're going to talk about what that means because really the Supreme Court has made a decision about the Voting Rights Act of 1965 that's going to have widespread impact. But as we talk to our neighbors and people start getting fed up just with gasoline, by the way, we no longer have the 40-year high inflation we had under the last administration, but the gas prices will go down. What I'm saying is we need the resolve to remember what is actually at stake. When I think about apocalyptic scenarios, I don't think about all the disaster movies that Hollywood loves to crank out. And as a filmmaker, some of them are, you know, good popcorn fare. But to me, the apocalyptic scenario is a nuclear Iran, an Iran with a nuclear weapon. That's why we're making this 9/11 remembered 25 years later special. That's why people like Gary Sinise talked about why we have to remember, interviewing him yesterday, a dear friend and as he calls himself, a proud American, a grateful American. We need to remember what's at stake and we need to make sure that we are conveying this to our neighbors and to our children. Well, we're going to head to a break. Going to read some of the great texts coming in, but we're going to have a great guest you're not going to want to miss because it impacts right here in Colorado where there are efforts to potentially redistrict us again, even though we just had that happen in 2020. Don't go anywhere. We'll be right back. I'm Deborah Flores sitting in for Mandy Connell.
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3: KOA News Time is 12:30. I'm Chad Bauer. Gas prices in the Denver area are climbing fast, with averages jumping nearly 50 cents in the past week, now inching toward record highs. Patrick DeHaan with Gas Buddy says the increase could push both Denver and Colorado averages into record territory within days if this trend continues.
4: If you add the hike today to $4.99, that's almost a $2 a gallon increase, which in 48 hours, that could put Denver on top with the largest year-on-year increase of any city in the country.
3: Colorado gas prices are up another 9 cents a gallon today to an average of $4.75. President Trump is endorsing Texas Attorney General Ken Paxton in the state's Republican Senate primary runoff. The endorsement gives Paxton a major boost against incumbent Senator John Cornyn 1 week before the state's election day. Trump backed Paxton in a Truth Social post today, referring to him as a true MAGA warrior. It is one of the most closely watched Senate primaries and has become a test of Trump's grip on Republican voters and the strength of the Senate GOP establishment. Fox 31, pinpoint weather, chance of rain this afternoon with a high of 51. Tonight, light rain early with a low of 38, and then tomorrow, chance of afternoon showers. Wednesday's high 60. It's 45 in Denver. Our next update at 1 o'clock. I'm Chad Bauer on KOA. From the KOA Traffic Center, here's Jonathan Steele.
5: All right, got a crash down south as you try to get up into the tech center, northbound right at C-470. Got a semi-rig involved. All the crews have been on the scene to the right side of the highway there, so you want to squeeze left as soon as you can. The backup is already down past Ridgegate. It is pretty solid. It will open up into the tech center, and from that point north, roughly about 15 minutes to downtown. 225 is wide open for you. Got maybe a little bit of traffic here and there, I-25 through downtown, as well as 270, but no other big problems. Jonathan Steele on KOA 850 AM and 94.1 FM.
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8: Welcome back to the Mandy Connell Show. This is Deborah Flores sitting in for my good friend Mandy Connell on this rainy Colorado Tuesday, typical Colorado spring. Well, we're going to be talking to somebody from a much probably warmer area. That is going to be Chris Keiser. He's with Pacific Legal Foundation. The reason why I'm having Chris join us is because redistricting, that's hard for me to say today, redistricting is heavily in the news right now. We all know the Virginia situation where they voted to redistrict, and then it was overturned by the Virginia Supreme Court for violating that state's constitution. But it started before that at the Supreme Court. There was a case in Louisiana that basically the Supreme Court overturned a situation there. And Chris, who is joining me, filed an amicus brief on that. Chris, thank you so much for joining.

0: joining me today. I really appreciate it.
1: Thanks for having me.
0: Absolutely. Well, Chris, let's unpack this a little bit because so much is happening with redistricting. But what happened at the Supreme Court is very different. It has to do with the Voting Rights Act of 1965, the Voters' Rights Act, I should say, that was part of the civil rights movement. But what happened with the Louisiana case? This was just decided April 29th of this year.
1: So what happened is that for years, courts, including the Supreme Court, interpreted Section 2 of the Voting Rights Act to essentially require states to consider race to some extent in drawing their electoral districts. This was a cause of action called vote dilution that you could bring that was essentially an argument that the state did not consider race enough in drawing the districts. And so a lot of these districts, like the ones in Louisiana, like the Louisiana case specifically, was about a district that the state was forced to draw because a district court held that they violated Section 2 of the Voting Rights Act by not drawing a second majority-minority district.
0: Yeah, majority... Keep going.
1: So they drew that district, and then they were sued for racial gerrymandering in the case that the Supreme Court eventually decided. Where the court said that, yes, that was a racial gerrymander, and they were not protected by Section 2 for doing that racial gerrymander.
0: Yeah, it's interesting because when you look at that, and first of all, I was going to say the term majority minority is interesting. It comes up a lot when I was researching this, where districts have been drawn to ensure that those who are in a minority status are the majority of the voters. That so the racial gerrymandering, and when you see the Louisiana map that they were forced to draw, it makes no sense. It's not based on any normal boundaries or anything. So you all did submit an amicus brief on this, and this is having kind of long-lasting reverberations now, it seems like Alabama, it looks like, is now going to be able to re-examine its map. Can you talk about how that is a consequence of this Supreme Court decision?
1: Yeah, so just like Louisiana, there were a lot of states that were essentially required to draw these districts because of either there was a ruling that they violated Section 2 or fear of a Section 2 lawsuit, especially in the South, where Section 2 lawsuits have been the most common. And so now that the Supreme Court has made it much harder to bring a vote dilution claim, which essentially means that the baseline ban on racial gerrymandering that the 14th Amendment imposes is going to be enforced now. Now that the Supreme Court's made it harder to bring a vote dilution claim, states are looking to now redistrict because they no longer have to draw these districts that were thought to be required by Section 2.
0: Yeah, and it's a lot of the states that are in the South. I mean, when I was looking, if I'm correct, we're looking like South Carolina, Georgia, I think Mississippi, Alabama, Tennessee, obviously Louisiana. Is that what we're looking at? Because a lot of these states in the South, it seems like there were lawsuits or there were laws that were passed that forced them to redistrict based on race, you know, making sure that there were more districts that were just a majority minority, as you were talking about. Is that what we're seeing in the potential fallout from this?
1: Yes. I mean, a lot of these districts were drawn specifically either to avoid Section 2 liability or in response to a Section 2 lawsuit, which those were much more prominent in the South. I believe there are some districts outside of the South that are considered to be Section 2 districts, but they are predominantly in the South. Mm-hmm. And that's why you're seeing more action on redistricting now that the Supreme Court has said you've got to meet a much higher standard to bring a vote dilution claim.
0: Right.
1: I mean, the way it was, states were essentially between a rock and a hard place, because if you didn't use race enough, you would get hit with a Section 2 claim. Mm-hmm. And if you use race too much, then it's racial gerrymandering.
0: Right.
1: So now under the current law, racial gerrymandering is going to violate the 14th Amendment. And that's what we argued for in our amicus brief, is because voters are individuals and they don't vote racial groups don't vote, people vote.
0: Mm-hmm.
1: And so they should be treated as individuals, and we shouldn't be drawing districts based on race. And if you do, that should be unconstitutional.
0: Yeah, I think it was interesting because Justice Alito basically summed up his statement, said he wrote the majority opinion that now allow, you know, helps stop this race gerrymandering of congressional seats. By the way, Deborah Flora, my guest, Chris Kieser with the Pacific Legal Foundation. We're talking about the Supreme Court rulings on redistricting, which are going to have widespread consequences, you know, which, and, you know, it seems to be correct from a constitutional standpoint in this case. But I think it's interesting that Justice Alito said that, for instance, in the Louisiana case, that this previous ruling or lawsuit or whatever they were forced to do in Louisiana, quote, forces states to engage in the very race-based discrimination that the Constitution forbids. Basically saying racism to fight racism is still racism. So obviously, I think from your perspective, you would believe that they made the right decision here since you filed an amicus brief. Tell us why this was the right decision from the perspective of what you all did in support of this case.
1: Well, I think it's almost been 20 years since the Chief Justice in the Parents Involved case said that the way to stop discriminating on the basis of race is to stop discriminating on the basis of race. And I think that's exactly what Justice Alito said for the court in this case, is that we can't have, enforced racial gerrymandering as a way to fight racial gerrymandering.
0: Mm-hmm.
1: What the bad thing is racial gerrymandering.
0: Right.
1: And so that's the thing that the 14th Amendment prevents, because the 14th Amendment, the Equal Protection Clause, requires the government to treat people as individuals and not just as members of their group.
0: Yeah. And I do think it's so interesting because the idea that everybody votes the same exact way because of their race or their ethnicity is in and of itself collectivism. It is racism to say that they would all vote a certain way. Well, thank you for unpacking this, Chris. I mean, it is going to be very interesting. Obviously, Virginia was overturned for a totally different reason at the state Supreme Court. Do you think that there will be other states that are going to follow suit? Alabama now, this opening the door for them to change their maps as well, their redistricting maps.
1: I think states are just getting more and more aggressive now because this case combined with the fact that the Supreme Court said that political gerrymandering cases are not justiciable in federal court. So that gives the states the ability to gerrymander politically without respect to, they're not going to violate federal law if they do that. There could be independent state law checks on those things. And that's what they're fighting about in referendums and things like that in Virginia,
0: mm-hmm.
1: And other states. But the fact that, you know, it's not going to be a federal issue if you draw an extreme political gerrymander, and that the court in this Louisiana case said that you really have to, if you want to bring a vote dilution claim, have to disentangle race from politics. It's not enough to show that, you know, that to just dress up essentially a political gerrymander as a racial gerrymander.
0: Right, right.
1: So that's going to be, that's certainly in the current environment we have, I'm not a political commentator, but in the current environment we have, I can see that states are incentivized to redraw their maps, and now there's fewer constraints on that.
0: Very interesting. Well, thank you so much, Chris, for joining us. I appreciate your unpacking that so we can understand the difference between racial gerrymandering and political gerrymandering. I would argue both are bad, but it's about the laws that constrain them. So, Chris, thank you so much for joining me. I really appreciate it.
1: Thanks for having me.
0: You got it. Well, when we come back, we are going to talk about how this impacts Colorado, because we've got to keep our eyes open. There are going to be several potential ballot initiatives wanting to redraw our congressional maps, not for racial reasons, but for political reasons. And we got to know what that's going to look like. And also, you'll be really surprised to see the changes that may be coming in 2030 across our entire country. Don't go anywhere. I'm Deborah Flores sitting in for Mandy Connell.
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0: Welcome back to the Mandy Connell Show. Deborah Flores sitting in for Mandy Connell. I hope that you are having a great day. Great to be here. We just were talking with Chris Keiser with Pacific Legal Foundation. The reason why is because we all know this is a midterm coming up. We all know the balance of Congress hangs in the balance, to repeat myself. We knew that right now redistricting is a huge situation. We saw in Virginia, where Virginia, they just barely, by the way, passed a ballot initiative to redistrict. It would have completely switched it. That redistricting was based upon a political reason, and the Virginia Supreme Court overturned it. And by the way, that only passed with like 4-1 spending. Some people say 10-1. I'm not sure the exact amount, but huge spending trying to undo that and tip it in the Democrat direction. Well, here in Colorado, there are some whisperings happening of ballot initiatives that may be introduced that would just, quote, temporarily override the bipartisan commission that we the people voted into place. If you all remember in 2020, a bipartisan commission got together and went through a very long process, lots of citizen input, and then decided and came up with the 8 congressional districts we have right now. And they made sense. They were based upon natural borders. They were based on county limits, based on things like that. Well, one of the potential things being introduced in Colorado would shift us from a 4-4 congressional representation, 4 Republican seats, 4 Democrat seats, to 7 Democrat seats and 1 Republican seat, which would be the 4th congressional district on the Eastern Plains. If you see an example of these maps, it's like everything has a thread going back either into Denver or Boulder to try and weigh it in one direction. But anyway, the interesting thing part about this is because you've got to be on the lookout. There's a lot of shifts happening in America. And obviously, we were just talking about how in Louisiana, they can go forward and it isn't a violation of the Voting Rights Act of 1965. And basically what Alito said was, Justice Alito, racism to fight racism is still racism. That's what has been going on. So it's going to be an interesting thing to watch. But by the way, that's a theme of where we have gotten now. I believe the Civil Rights Act and all of that was deeply needed in the 60s. We've come a long way since that, and it is not as needed. And by the way, we did a documentary called Whose Children Are They? And Roger Woodson of the Woodson Center, who was a part of the civil rights movement in the 60s, he talked about how that's what's getting taught now in our schools, whether it's CRT or it is restorative justice, all being based on racism. It's separating kids into different groups, pitting them against one another. And he made that statement, racism to fight racism is still racism. Well, just something to keep an eye out as we head into the midterms, as we head into ballot initiatives, all of those things. Well, comment from a listener, because there was a story going on that Michael Bennett just stated he would not appoint Jared Polis to replace him as senator if he ends up becoming governor. And he stated the reason why is because of Jared Polis commuting the sentence of Tina Peters. Here's what a listener texted in. Why are all of these people that are not fit to be governor, like Bennett or Weiser, complaining about Tina Peters, but they yet don't mention anything about the guy in Douglas County? Well, we're going to talk about that, because when we come back, we are going to have Douglas County Sheriff Darren Weekly with us talking about this pardon that Governor Polis just had for someone named Brandon Kreuzer. Brandon is someone who tried to kill two police officers. Fortunately, he did not succeed, but that is who he's commuting the sentence of. To me, if either Bennett or Weiser was going to say a reason not to appoint Polis, I think that should be the reason, not Tina Peters, where I believe that she should serve some time because she even admitted to breaking the law. It's not unheard of to commute a sentence from 9 years, which is not even enacted for people who have committed violent crimes, down to what is much more applicable to that level of crime. And that's what's happening. And I think that was a really good decision. When we come back, we're going to talk about this soft on crime situation and one of Polis's pardons. That's very, very questionable. Don't go anywhere. I'm Deborah Flores sitting in for Mandy Connell.
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23: KOA News Time is 1 o'clock. I'm Chad Bauer. The backlash continues over Governor Polis's decision to commute Tina Peters' sentence, with more than 400 Colorado Democrats signing a formal complaint to the state party seeking to censure the governor.
24: The complaint lists ways they say Polis violated party rules, including undermining democratic institutions, harm to democratic organizing and candidates, damage to election workers and public servants, and inconsistency with party values and public messaging. It also asks the party to consider sanctions that include temporarily suspending Polis as speaker or official participant at party events. Hundreds of Democratic Party members, including current and former lawmakers and party officials, have signed the complaint. David Kale, KOA.
23: CU Regent Wanda James says she's suing the University of Colorado Regents for censuring her last year concerning her criticism of a public health campaign dealing with THC. James says the university was racist because they used illustrations of black or dark-skinned men in the campaign. CU's Michelle Ames says that just isn't the case.
25: Seven members of the Board of Regents voted to censure and sanction Regent James because she violated her fiduciary responsibility to the university by attempting to remove funding from the university, specifically for a public health campaign dealing with the impacts, the science behind the impacts of high-potency THC.
23: James says the lawsuit against the seven regents alleges a violation of her free speech rights under the First Amendment and a right to equal protection under the 14th Amendment. All 13 Denver City Council members voting to approve a moratorium which will pause the construction of new AI data centers in the city. Council President Amanda Sandoval says the outcome of the decision matters to the community.
26: Just take as much time as you need. I don't care if the moratorium that we're voting on tonight says a year. I will back something else.
23: Some council members say they're interested in implementing an all-out ban on the facilities in Denver. Vice President J.D. Vance says the U.S. is locked and loaded when it comes to Iran, but he hopes for a diplomatic solution. He said President Trump has instructed his team to aggressively negotiate with Iran, adding the end goal is for the regime to never have a nuclear weapon.
27: We're in a pretty good spot here, but there's an option B. And the option B is that we could restart the military campaign to continue to prosecute the case, to continue to try to achieve America's objectives.
23: Vance today is filling in for Press Secretary Caroline Leavitt, who is on maternity leave. Fox 31 pinpoint weather, chance of rain this afternoon with a high of 51. Tonight, light rain early with a low of 38. And tomorrow, chance of afternoon showers, Wednesday's high 60. It's 46 in Denver. Our next update at 1:30. I'm Chad Bauer on KOA. From the KOA Traffic Center, here's Dave O'Brien.
3: Not too much happening on Denver highways for your early afternoon drive. An accident on northbound I-25 before C-470 just cleared from the right lane. There is still some minor slowing starting around Lincoln Avenue there. Northbound I-25 is also slow from 6th to Spear. There are a couple of cars on the right shoulder of westbound I-70 after Kipling, where a pothole was causing flat tires. Crews have patched that pothole. Eastbound I-70 is also moving at 40 miles an hour from Havana to Chambers. There was an accident at 6th and Chambers. And some flooding from earlier today damaged part of westbound 112th Avenue west of Highway 85. Watch for road crews and lane restrictions there. I'm Dave O'Brien on KOA, 850 AM and 94.1 FM.
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0: Welcome back to the Mandy Connell Show. Deborah Flores sitting in for my friend Mandy Connell. Hope you're having a great day. A typical Colorado spring, I would call that. We got in last night, my husband and I, from Nashville, where it was probably about 85 degrees, landed, and it was about 35 degrees. But that's okay. We need the weather. We need the water and the humidity. So it's a good day. Well, we're going to just jump right into it because a perfect setup last segment for the guest I'm going to introduce. One of the listeners said it's interesting that Michael Bennett and Phil Weiser say they will not appoint Polis to the Senate. Michael Bennett, particularly, obviously, if he wins the governorship because of him commuting Tina Peters' sentence. It's interesting that it wasn't, as this listener said, because of him pardoning Brandon Kreuzer, who in Douglas County tried to kill and almost killed two different police officers. Joining me to talk about this is Douglas County Sheriff Darren Weekly, and I'm happy to say he is our sheriff and very glad that he is. Darren, thank you so much for joining me. I appreciate it.
1: Absolutely. Thanks for having me.
0: You got it. Well, it was pretty ironic, and not ironic in a good way, that Governor Polis announced this clemency grant last Thursday, May 14th, which was National Peace Officer Memorial Day. So that was a pretty bad day. Why don't you tell us about who Brandon Kreuzer is and why this was pretty darn outrageous?
1: Brandon Kreuzer and his co-defendant, Taylor Mowdy, they engaged in a month-long crime spree in Douglas County. They burglarized homes. They burglarized a gun store, stole rifles, pistols. They stole armor-piercing rounds. They robbed a gas station at gunpoint with the clerk. They drove a vehicle through the glass wall of a car dealership.
0: Wow.
1: These guys were a menace, and back in 2008 in Douglas County when this was going on, it was a big news story. We didn't know who these guys were. People were afraid to go out, and they were afraid in their homes that these two were going to victimize them. So this was a big deal at the time, and it eventually culminated in a pursuit with our deputies where Brendan Kreuzer climbed into the back of the vehicle and began shooting at our pursuing deputies. The lead car got a rifle round right in front of his face. He doesn't know how he didn't get hit. And the secondary car behind him was driven by Deputy Todd Tucker, who was in fact shot in the shoulder.
0: Wow. Well, this is crazy because I do vaguely remember this. Then Kreuzer was convicted in 2010 and sentenced to 50 years of prison, rightfully so. It's because of the hard work of the deputies that more, civilians were not harmed by this. Let's talk a little bit about that because he was convicted not only of first degree assault on a peace officer, retired Lieutenant Todd Tucker, as you said, critically injured. Corporal Mike Adams miraculously was not killed, though the bullet hit the windshield right in front of his face. But he was convicted for first degree assault of a peace officer, motor vehicle theft, burglary, robbery, second degree kidnapping, among other charges. So let's talk about this. 50 years in prison, and this is only less than half of his sentence. Why did Jared Polis say he was granting him clemency? What was the reasoning behind this?
1: Well, there's a couple reasons he gave. One of the reasons was that Kreuzer started a CrossFit program in jail. I don't know why that would grant someone clemency.
0: Right.
1: The other is in the original letter that the governor signed, he said that his co-defendant was only sentenced to 7 years in youthful offender system, which is false. There's a few things in this letter that the governor wrote, or at least that he signed, that are inaccurate. The two deputies were contacted by the governor's office and told them they were told about this clemency, and they were both outraged. And then when they got a copy of the letter to see that the letter wasn't even accurate, the governor just seems to have signed it on Peace Officers Memorial Day, no less.
0: Wow.
1: It just felt like a slap in the face to both of these officers.
0: Yeah.
1: And Todd Tucker is still serving in law enforcement in Maryland. And from what I understand, he let the governor's office have it verbally because he was so enraged by the audacity of the governor to appear to not even know what he signed.
0: Yeah. It's interesting because I shared on my Facebook page, Deborah Flora, pretty easy to find. Douglas County Sheriff's Department shared it. But here's what retired Lieutenant Todd Tucker said, even though he's still serving. He said, Governor Polis's decision sends a dangerous and demoralizing message that the attempted murder of a police officer no longer carries the weight or accountability it once did. It tells violent offenders that even the most serious crimes can eventually be excused or minimized through politics. What do you think about that? Because I think that's a statement is right on. What does this say to violent criminals?
1: That you can just commit crimes and get away with it. But the state of Colorado in recent years, our legislature has watered down the criminal justice system so much. As a sheriff, it's getting harder and harder to keep criminals behind bars. There's a difference between somebody that makes a mistake and a criminal. But the true criminals are being let out on a regular basis, and it's getting tougher and tougher to keep them incarcerated where they belong.
0: Mm-hmm, absolutely. My guest, Sheriff Darren Weekly of Douglas County. We talk about this a lot, Darren. You know, there was this report that seemed like a positive thing that recidivism is down in Colorado. Granted, if it really represents the reforming and the restoration of an individual to be able to go and serve as a citizen in our state, then that is a good thing. But it's not. It's a sleight of hand, because at the same time that recidivism is down, how, you know, frequently a criminal goes back to jail, that is down. But it's covering up the fact that, according to the FBI crime report, at least a couple of years ago, Colorado had the highest rate of violent crime amongst the 22 most populous states, higher than Illinois and New York, with both Chicago and New York City. Automobile theft, I think we went from 47th worst state back up to 50th again. It goes on and on and on. Can you share a couple of the instances from the state legislature? Because we do have soft on crime policies. There are several that have made it much easier for violent criminals to get out of jail.
1: Well, there's numerous statutes that they have reduced the penalties on, turning many felony crimes into misdemeanors. There's many procedural issues that have been passed in the legislature that essentially tie the hands of law enforcement and making it more difficult for us to do our jobs. But the fact is they're not as many people are going to prison because of the reduced penalties mm-hmm. for these offenses. And it's being touted as criminal justice reform or bail reform when you give criminals who have been arrested time and time again personal recognizance bonds and let them right back out onto the street. It's a little harder to victimize citizens when you're incarcerated.
0: Right.
1: Right. Or that you're going to lose your surety from your bail. If you commit more crimes or you don't show up for court again. Mm-hmm. But when you have cashless bail and you get to get back out on the street, what's the incentive for people not to commit more crimes? And so, again, it's a complete failure on the part of the state legislature to recognize that their policies that have been practiced around the country are failing because yeah. they've already failed elsewhere across this nation. And so we've got to be tougher on crime if we want to see a change in Colorado. And, you know, again, I'm a Colorado native. This is not the state that I grew up in.
0: Mm-hmm.
1: And it's a big part of the public safety issues are because of the actions of our legislature.
0: Yeah, 100%. I grew up in Aurora. My dad was at Lowry Air Force Base, and it is definitely a different Colorado. But we have examples even right here in Colorado of what happens when you do have the ability to go after criminals. Obviously, Douglas County, I'm grateful to live in Douglas County. I'm grateful our family is in Douglas County. And Darren, under your leadership as sheriff in Douglas County, crime is actually going in the right direction, unlike the rest of Colorado under these soft on crime policies. Can you just share a couple of those good news points that have been happening in Douglas County?
1: Yeah, absolutely. Most of these stats that I'm gonna read you are from 2025 because obviously, we're only 5 months into 2026, but, overall crime just last year alone was down 11% in Douglas County. Our residential burglaries are down 68%, robberies down 58%, motor vehicle theft is down 40%, Vehicle break-ins are down 49%. Property crimes are down 27%. So, and our response time to calls for service are actually increasing. And that, in large part, is due to more cops on the street, thanks to our commissioners. And they recognize the value of public safety. And public safety makes a difference, not only in the quality of life for the residents, but also for the businesses, and allows them to thrive in your community when they feel safe.
0: Yeah, absolutely. Well, Colorado's definitely, as a state as a whole, going in the wrong direction. I think it's really important for Coloradans to remember that. We've got so many statewide races that are up for grabs right now, including the attorney general, which is the number one law enforcement official. And under Phil Weiser, it's gone in the wrong direction for sure. But I appreciate, Darren, everything that you are doing. And I've got to let everybody know you're up for reelection this election cycle. So people need to show up, because the places where it's going in the right direction, like Douglas County, we need to make sure that that continues. Hey, last thing I want to ask you, when this kind of pardoning of a would-be cop killer, shot one, tried to kill another, bullet was stopped in the windshield, thank goodness. How can Coloradans support our law enforcement? Because it's been such a bad environment, so soft on crime, not giving the support to our law enforcement. That was a real slap on the face on Peace Officer Memorial Day last Thursday. What can we do to support people like yourself and all the others who stand in that line protecting us?
1: You know, it's very simple. Just a wave, hello, say thank you for your service. Mm-hmm. We don't expect that, but after 33 years as a cop, I know now more than ever that this job is a calling for those that stay in this business. They just certainly don't do it for the money. They don't do it for the praise. They do it because they love their community. They're willing to put their lives on the line to protect people that they never met. And yes, does it sting when the legislature, makes their job more difficult? Certainly it does, but they don't do it for that. They do it because they want to help people, mm-hmm. At their core. And so, just a simple thank you for your service means a ton to us. Just a wave when you see that patrol car driving by your house, it means a lot. And yeah, just doing those things, it makes it all worth it.
0: Well, thank you, Darren. And please convey that to all the other great members of the Douglas County Sheriff's Department. Obviously appreciate all the men and women who, stand on that thin blue line and do ensure that we are safe and sound. And then we got to remember to elect people who will stand up for being tough on criminals and protecting, innocent victims and supporting our law enforcement. So thank you so much for joining me. Thanks for all the great work you do.
1: Thank you. It's always great to talk to you, and thank you for having me.
0: You got it. God bless. Well, that was Sheriff Darren Weekly. We're talking about Jared Polis granting clemency to Brandon Kreitzer, who in 2008 went on a violent crime spree, almost killed two police officers. One, by the way, was shot in the shoulder. The other barely missed dying because the windshield blocked the bullet that would have hit him in the face. And let's just note for a moment, this violent offender who served less than half of his sentence, Jared Polis just basically granted him a pardon. He was convicted in 2010 of first degree assault of a police officer, motor vehicle theft, burglary, robbery, second degree kidnapping, among many other charges. We're heading in the wrong direction when we are being soft on crime, soft on criminals, not supporting victims, and not supporting police officers. In honor of National Peace Officer Memorial Day, which was last Thursday, I want to read this from Corporal Mike Adams, who was the one who was spared from the bullet that Brandon Kreitzer shot into his windshield in 2008. This is what he said, and you can see this post on my social media, on Facebook, Deborah Flora. He said this, Corporal Mike Adams shared a sobering reminder of how close this tragedy came to being fatal and the lasting scars it leaves behind. He said, quote, "For the governor to grant clemency on National Peace Officer Memorial Day is a slap in our face. And every law enforcement officer that puts on this uniform every day, and for those that have made the ultimate sacrifice, there is not a day that goes by that I don't think about this incident. If it wasn't for that windshield stopping that bullet, the first round they shot at me, dead center of the windshield, it would have struck me in the face. If that windshield would not have stopped that bullet, I would not be standing here today speaking to you, and my boys would be growing up without a father. It is just appalling that the governor would grant clemency to someone who tried to kill two police officers. Deputy Todd Tucker still has to live with his injuries to this day. That is important. Man, that is important for us to remember. That's really, by the way, how I started the show. All the times we say, never forget, never forget. We must remember. Well, this is one of the things we must remember. There are men and women in uniform putting it on every day to stand in the gap to protect us. Colorado is going in the wrong direction in crime, and we need to make sure that we elect those who will support them, that will pass laws that are not soft on crime. Let's just reiterate something that Darren Weekly said. Why is Colorado going in the wrong direction on crime? Because lawmakers under the dome have weakened many criminal justice statutes. They decriminalize several drugs, reduce penalties for many crimes, and oftentimes this dissuades victims from reporting, knowing that somebody might be out very quickly. Lots of things to unpack there, and really appreciate Sheriff Weekly joining us. Well, when we're talking about not forgetting, that's something that we can't just have, you know, on a t-shirt or on a pen or on a magnet or on something that a post that just lasts for a little while. We need to make sure that we really do remember. Here's a story I started off with about, you know, 9/11 and what our children, what students, our grandchildren are being taught or not taught. Here's something to think about, and we're going to continue this after the break, but right now, America's youth have basically, I think it is 2/3 of those under the age of 30 have a favorable view of socialism. Think about that. Over 66% of America's youth today, those are people under 30, have a favorable view of socialism. That is a short-term memory. And I have to say, by the way, I got to take a little bit on myself here. When I was growing up in Colorado on Lowry Air Force Base, Deborah Flora, by the way, sitting in for Mandy Connell. Some of you may have heard me tell this story, but I grew up on Lowry Air Force Base. So my dad was a retired lieutenant colonel in the Air Force. I grew up kitchen table at night, always hearing about the Soviet Union and how communism was bad. By the way, the ideology that killed over 100 million people in the, during the 2000s and the 1900s, the 20th century during the 1900s. Well, during that period, and that's where I grew up, but I did not really appreciate that until I saw the opposite. I had an opportunity when I was in my early 20s, weird story, I was Miss Colorado. That has nothing to do with anything other than as second runner-up to Miss America. I was able to travel with Youth for Christ International, and I went to the Soviet Union. We ended up landing the day that the coup happened, so we saw something amazing happening in Tallinn, Estonia, in the Baltic states when they were the last free area, last bastion trying to stand against the hardliners. But when we went beyond that, we worked our way into Moscow while it was still going on. For the first time in my life, I saw the palpable absence of freedom. I saw what I had only read about in George Orwell's 1984. People afraid to look up, afraid to speak up, afraid of their neighbor, afraid of their own children who had been taught that their number one allegiance was to the state and not to their parents. And I saw that actual impact. And I came back and I, for the first time, really understood and appreciated the difference. The difference of America, the difference of what we have here, the difference of knowing that I could stand on a street corner. We could have marches anywhere from the March for Life to the No Kings rally and everything in between and be unafraid to speak our minds and to not take that for granted. And when I came back, I thought, oh gosh, I'm so grateful I'm in America where that kind of thing will never, ever happen. Well, it changed because I had temporary insanity. I went to Hollywood. And why does that matter? Because I saw already the creeping in that if you spoke out in a different way than the vast majority of people in LA thought, you could probably never work again. That's the explanation of a James Woods or a John Ratzenberger, who was in every single Pixar movie, the voice in all of them, Cliff Clavin from Cheers, the know-it-all mailman. And right before my eyes, I saw people losing jobs, losing careers because they dared to say things like, oh, I like America. That kind of reduction in free speech was happening. And I remember Andrew Breitbart, who was a part of that group, wanting to sue for what he called political discrimination. Well, we've got to remember, when we come back, we're going to talk a little bit more about that. Feel free to text in 56690. That's 56690. But there's also some good news I want to share. Yes, 2/3 of those under 30 have a favorable viewpoint on socialism, not understanding it's basically just the velvet glove of communism. It's pretty much the same thing, government controlling the means of production or controlling the amount of production and dictating to businesses. The only difference is they don't totally own all the production. That's the next step. Anyway, we got to be careful about that. When we come back, I'm going to read some of the comments, 56690, 56690. We're going to continue this conversation about all the things we need to make sure we never forget. Don't go anywhere. Deborah Flores sitting in for Mandy Connell.
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3: KOA News Time is 1:31. I'm Chad Bauer. A bill on Governor Polis's desk could reduce gas taxes and eliminate some fees at the DMV that normally go to funding roads. Initiative 175 will be on the ballot in November, and if it passes, would move around $700 million to fund road maintenance without raising taxes, meaning that money would come from the general budget. State Representative Andy Basenecker and other Democrats say the initiative will take money from schools and healthcare.
4: It's another thing to tell a voter, would you fix a road if it meant closing a hospital in your community?
3: Democrats are pushing for it to be taken off the November ballot. Colorado Contractors Association CEO Tony Milo.
5: It goes to giving the voters of Colorado the right to pass statutory laws and amend the state constitution.
3: He's asking for Governor Polis to veto the bill that would reduce the money given to roads. The State Department is warning against travel to several nations experiencing a growing Ebola outbreak. Officials strongly urging U.S. citizens from visiting Democratic Republic of Congo, South Sudan, and Uganda for any reason. The department also recommended that people reconsider travel to Rwanda. Fox 31 pinpoint weather. There is a chance of some rain this afternoon with a high of 51. Tonight, light rain early with a low of 38. And then tomorrow, chance of afternoon showers. Wednesday's high 60. It's 46 in Denver. Our next update at 2 o'clock. I'm Chad Bauer on KOA. From the KOA Traffic Center, here's Dave O'Brien.
6: Traffic is moving well on Denver highways this afternoon. There is some slowing on northbound I-25 from I-225 to Yale and from 6th Avenue to Spear. Eastbound I-70 is moving at 40 miles an hour from Peoria to Pena, and westbound I-270 is a little heavy approaching Vasquez. No delays on I-225, C-470, or the Boulder Turnpike, and inbound and outbound Pena both moving well. There are accidents on northbound Parker at Hilltop, northbound Washington at 58th, and at 6th and Chambers. The lights have been malfunctioning at Airport Boulevard and Center Tech Parkway, and flooding has damaged 112th Avenue west of Highway 85. There are road crews and lane restrictions in that area. I'm Dave O'Brien on KOA, 850 AM and 94.1 FM.
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8: Welcome back. I'm Deborah Flores sitting in for Mandy Connell. Thank you, A-Rod, for that introduction, American woman, because I do consider myself to be that, and I'm happy to be. We were talking about things that we're forgetting. This is just kind of the through line when I was looking at all of these stories. What a short-term memory we have. The group that I give a little grace to and put them off the hook, it does not make it any better, are the Gen Zers, because we were just talking about how the vast majority of those

0: is under 30 years old, two-thirds. A recent poll said they have a favorable view on socialism. And why is that? That's really not their fault. It's problematic. But the reason why is because they're not being taught this in schools. In fact, there was a move, it was the teachers' unions, to get rid of basically classes on American civics, you know, understanding what is unique about our country and why it is so truly revolutionary, why it has allowed for the greatest flourishing of human beings in the history of mankind. And that was replaced American civics classes in schools with, and these are air quotes, social studies. And why do I use those air quotes? Because social studies can mean just about anything. So we have an entire generation now coming out of most of the public schools, not all of them, but many of them, where they've never even been taught about why America is exceptional, what is unique about it. And really, if I had, you know, there's always like a handful of laws, and in my fantasy, you know, magic wand, if I could pass, that's what it would be. It would be ensuring that every young person actually sees firsthand what socialism has wrought. What a country like Venezuela, for instance, what has happened to that country, was one of the most wealthy countries in the entire Western Hemisphere, and what changed? They adopted a socialist constitution, and within one generation, they have been completely and utterly devastated. Not because they're not sitting on some of the largest reserves of gemstones and minerals and oil and gas and all of that, but because of the policies. Because it comes down to this. Socialism is just one more way of saying the few, the oligarchy, the elite get to decide for the rest of us. And there's been a push for that in our country ever since the Civil War. That's when the progressive movement started. Some very smart people came to the wrong conclusion. They looked at that and said, oh, that many people, that many Americans killing one another on a battlefield in our own backyards means the American experiment has failed. And then they began to push toward the Frankfurt School, towards socialism, that overtook our education system with John Dewey, the father of modern education. He was a fan of Soviet-style schools. That's one of the things we discovered when my husband and I made the documentary, Whose Children Are They? By the way, make sure you share that with others. It is free. We did it that reason, that way, even though it premiered in theaters nationwide, because we have to remember, we have to know how we got here. Well, when we look at that, you know, I remember being in East Germany. I was a student at Salzburg College through a president scholarship program. I went through the Checkpoint Charlie, through East West Berlin into East Berlin, but we went all the way past into Leipzig and Dresden. And in Dresden, it had not even been rebuilt after World War II, after Kristallnacht, after the bombing that destroyed almost everything in what was once a beautiful city. But because it was now under Soviet control, the wall was still up at the time, it was still devastated. They poured their money into East Berlin to make it look somewhat good. And one would think that once the wall was torn down, that people would remember that lesson. Why were people only trying to flee in one direction, by the way? They were only trying to go towards capitalism and Western civilization and get away from socialism and communism. But why do we keep having this happen, where now the young generation really is drawn towards it? Because if we do not teach our history, if we do not remember our history, we are doomed to repeat it. That's the lesson of 9/11. 25 years later, the special that we're going to be releasing in September, that is the lesson of what's happening now with this kind of becoming comfortable or even favorable towards socialism, because we're not remembering and we're not teaching about it. And unless we think that that isn't really happening. For instance, in Seattle, the socialist mayor, Katie Wilson, declared, quote, "I think the claims of millionaires," because by the way, what's happening in these areas where they're electing Democrat socialists, and it's happening, we have it right here under the dome in Denver. They are basically criticizing anyone who makes a great deal of money, millionaires. And Seattle socialist mayor, and by the way, we got to be careful this isn't happening in Colorado as we're driving big businesses out. But Seattle Socialist Mayor Katie Wilson declared, quote, "I think the claims that millionaires are going to leave our state are like super overblown. by the way, this is a new generation of elected people who say things like super overblown. That's what she said. I think the claims that millionaires are going to leave our state is like super overblown. And if the ones that leave, like, bye. That's what she said. I'm quoting, the likes are all hers. I try not to say that word too frequently unless I mean it as in I like something, have affection towards, affinity towards. But anyway, that was, it was full of it. She's truly, a post-millennial Gen X, maybe even Gen Z mayor. But what's happening, by the way? Well, companies are actually leaving. Starbucks announced that $100 million expansion in Nashville, Tennessee, where we just left for being there over the weekend. And former CEO Howard Schultz is moving to Florida. So it's actually happening. It's impacting. It doesn't work. And we need to make sure that people are clear about that. Why else is it not working? Here's an interesting thing that's also not being taught in our schools. There is a recent report that came out of Ivy League campuses, and I'm going to talk about this. It doesn't matter whether or not you are someone that is a Christian or reads the Bible or you're Jewish and read the Old Testament, but our country was founded on Judeo-Christian ideas. Doesn't mean that you have to be a Christian. In fact, part of the Judeo-Christian ideas is that you're not forced to have any religion. You can have religion, not religion, but it is certainly framed on the idea that every person is created by God, given individual liberty by God, not the government, has intrinsic value. The government does not give us our rights. They are divine rights. They are natural rights. That's a Judeo-Christian idea. What's happening right now? There's a crisis on Ivy League campuses. This is a recent story. A professor at Princeton, who is a secularist, he is not someone who, you know, believes in the tenets personally from a faith standpoint, but he sounded the alarm bell. He said, now whenever students in these Ivy League schools are taught about the very foundation even of our legal system, which is based on the Ten Commandments, they have a blank look on their face. They have basically a crisis of what they call religious illiteracy. They don't even know what the Ten Commandments are. They don't even know the Judeo-Christian founding of our country. They cannot recognize allusions to the Bible that appear in Shakespeare or Lincoln's second inaugural address. And why is this really, really a negative thing? We were just at a 250th anniversary celebration of our country on Ellis Island. And we heard Tim Barton talk when we were there. It was a great event. I'm on the National Board of Moms for Liberty. We hosted this on Ellis Island, people who came here and chose to be American. And he said that the Bible is the most quoted book in all of our founding documents. How can we even understand our founding if there is this crisis of illiteracy? Well, when we come back, I'm going to share a really shocking but very good news story, quite in the opposite. So time for some good news on this rainy, gray, spring Colorado Tuesday. When we come back, I'll share that. Deborah Flores sitting in for Mandy Connell.
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0: Welcome back to the Mandy Connell Show. Deborah Flores sitting in for Mandy Connell. Thank you, A-Rod. I needed that little drum thing. I am pretty tired flying in late last night from Nashville, but great to be here with you all. Well, we were just talking, and actually the entire show, the through line I think today has been, we can never forget. We say that a lot. It's on a lot of bumper stickers. It's on t-shirts. It's on mottos, whether it's 9/11, whether it is the Holocaust, whether it is those brave men and women who serve in as first responders. You know, we just never forget. And we're talking right now about never forgetting why. I'm going to do this really very simply. Socialism is bad. Freedom is good. The reason why I bring this up is there's a recent study showing that two-thirds of Americans under the age of 30, the youngest Americans amongst us under the age of 30, you know, have a somewhat favorable viewpoint towards socialism. It's because they haven't been taught the history of what it has done. And really at the heart of it, why it is diametrically opposed to democracy, to a republic, to the kind of freedom we enjoy here. That's why the term democratic socialist is an oxymoron in and of itself. Before I delve into that a little bit further, I want to share one listener mentioned this, talking about the younger generation. And any one of them, ask them who is going to finance their socialism. Would the Dems say no one can be millionaires? They're all in the money. I agree with that. I mean, the reality is the people who elected the Democrat socialist mayor in Seattle are a lot of young people who love their, you know, very signature designer Starbucks drinks, and Starbucks is leaving and going to Nashville. There you go. They may say they like socialism, but guess what? If they can't afford their very, very tailor-made coffee drink that could only be developed in a country where there's freedom to innovate, well, they're going to be pretty upset. But I think at the core of it is this. We were just making the connection between a crisis of religious illiteracy, a recent article reported amongst some of our colleges, where professors can't even talk about some of the founding principles of our nation because there is complete religious illiteracy against, you know, from the vast majority of the students. They don't know the Ten Commandments. They don't understand the principles that come from the Bible, the Old Testament, the New Testament, Judeo-Christian principles that are the underpinnings of a free society. Because America is based on the idea that every person has intrinsic value, therefore individual liberty. Socialism and communism are just the opposite. Every person is part of a greater whole, a collective. And those who are better educated, the oligarchy, the elite, get to dictate policies. In socialism, they don't necessarily own the means of production, but they dictate how it's done. Like here in Colorado, where they want to tell a local business about how many ketchup packets you can have in there, or napkins, or you get fined. Communism, they own outright the means of production, but it's the same thing. A few people telling the poor, unwashed masses who do not have individual value exactly what they should be doing. That's why it's antithetical. And what is the tie with religious illiteracy? Because it is a uniquely Judeo-Christian foundation of Western civilization. Doesn't mean you have to be either Jewish or Christian to enjoy these blessings of liberty, but they come from that idea, that worldview, that God gave us our rights because we each are born with intrinsic value and individual liberty, and they are divine or natural rights. You can call them either. But here's the good news. I want to share a bit of good news because some of these students may just be going around their socialist professors in these universities. This is good news, in my opinion. In 2025, Bible sales skyrocketed up 22%. But where was the highest jump? Amongst Gen Z. a 90% rise in Gen Zers purchasing Bibles between 2019 and 2024. Honestly, it used to be a textbook because it just had a lot of history, a lot of philosophy, a lot of the underpinnings of our legal system. And I'm really glad to hear that Gen Z are buying books again, and they're buying the best book, and they're going around their professors who have led them to this illiterate state when it comes to religion and the underpinnings of America. A little bit of good news before we head into the break. We'll be back after the top of the hour. I'm Deborah Flores sitting in for Mandy Connell.
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5: KOA News Time is 2 o'clock. I'm Chad Bauer. The Denver City Council has voted to put a pause on construction of new data centers for a year. Councilman Chris Hines says it's an ideal time to implement a task force so the city can do this the right way.
6: Think about the plan and to think about community and think about how we can have data centers in our city in an educated way that that aren't hyperscale data centers, but things that can help make our lives easier.
5: During the council meeting, some asked for a full-out ban on those AI data centers. The Colorado Public Interest Research Group says air traffic delays and on-time arrivals last year hit their worst levels since 2014.
23: Cancellations are up, flight delays were up, and delays on the tarmac were up, defined as delays of over 3 hours.
5: Koperg Executive Director Danny Katz says Denver and Colorado Springs numbers were both slightly worse than the national average. President Trump throwing his support behind a Republican challenger in a contested Texas Senate race.
24: The president is boosting Texas Attorney General Ken Paxton's bid to become the state's next senator. Paxton is challenging sitting Republican Senator John Cornyn in this month's GOP primary. In a social media post, President Trump says Paxton is tested at the highest and most difficult levels. The endorsement is a setback for Cornyn's reelection bid. The president says Cornyn is a good man, but was not supportive of me when times were tough. Whichever Republican advances in the primary will face Democrat state lawmaker James Tallarico in November's general election. At the White House, Jared Halpern, Fox News.
5: Kansas City Chiefs wide receiver Rashee Rice is in custody in Texas after violating probation tied to a high-speed crash case. Rice tested positive for THC and was arrested today. The court ordered him to serve a previously issued 30-day jail sentence. Rice is on probation in connection with a March of 2024 crash that injured other drivers during a highway racing incident in Dallas. He pleaded guilty to a pair of third-degree felony charges in that case. Fox 31 pinpoint weather, chance of rain this afternoon with a high of 51. Tonight, light rain early, a low of 38, and then tomorrow, chance of afternoon showers, bit warmer as well. Wednesday's high 60, it's 46 in Denver. Our next update at 2:30. I'm Chad Bauer on KOA. From the KOA Traffic Center, here's Dave O'Brien.
25: Traffic is picking up a bit, but is moving well on Denver highways right now. Northbound I-25 is typically slow, moving at 35 miles an hour from Santa Fe to Speer. Southbound I-25 a little slow from 20th to Colfax. Eastbound I-70 is moving at 30 miles an hour from Havana to Chambers. And westbound I-270 moving at 25 from Quebec to Vasquez. C-470 and the Boulder Turnpike are moving at the speed limit. And no delays on I-76, I-225, or inbound or outbound Peña. There are accidents at Mississippi and Peoria, and on northbound Federal Boulevard at 17th. And 112th Avenue west of Highway 85 was damaged by some flooding earlier today. Watch for road crews and lane restrictions there. I'm Dave O'Brien on KOA, 850 AM and 94.1 FM.
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0: The show is going so quickly in our final hour here. But I want to jump right into it because I've got a great guest joining us. Many of you may know Jefferson County School District is in the national news and not for the right reasons. Many of you may remember the lawsuit that started in 2024 when a couple found out that their daughter, who just finished fifth grade, was on a trip to DC, and she calls her parents from the bathroom and says, "Guess what? I'm being asked to share a bed with a biological male." And they had no idea. Well, it didn't just stop there. There was another case in Jefferson County School District. Brett and Suzanne Roller sent their 11-year-old son on the annual sixth grade camping trip, only to find out that the counselor who oversees the cabin and the showers is an anatomical female counselor. What is going on in Jefferson County? Well, fortunately, there are people that are standing up and fighting the good fight, and that is my guest, Vincent Wagner, with Alliance Defending Freedom. Vincent, thank you so much for joining me.
1: I'm very glad to be here. Thanks for having me on.
0: I appreciate it. Absolutely. Well, people here in Colorado are somewhat familiar with these cases, but let's go through the history of it, because you all were just Alliance Defending Freedom in the 10th District Court last week. But let's go back to the lawsuit started in 2024, the history of the case. But in August of 2025, a federal judge dismissed the case. Can you talk about the reason that was given for that?
1: Yeah, so the core issue in this case, you've already kind of touched on it, is about the fact that schools like the schools in Jeffco shouldn't be hiding from parents this important information, like who's going to stay with their children on these overnight trips.
0: Mm-hmm.
1: Parents need to know this sort of information so that they can make good, informed decisions about what they want their kids doing. In the district court last year there in Colorado, just it didn't agree with our position.
0: Mm-hmm.
1: We were disappointed because your listeners may have heard that the U.S. Supreme Court issued a very important win for parents last year in a case out of Maryland called Mahmoud versus Taylor.
0: Mm-hmm.
1: Where there it said that the parents had a right, when there was curriculum being presented about LGBTQ topics that violated their religious beliefs that they were trying to instill in their children, they had a right under the Constitution to know that that was going to happen and to opt their children out of that program. So one of our arguments was, just like those parents had a right to an accommodation that accommodated their religious beliefs in this classroom context, we have the right on these overnight school-sponsored trips to make sure that our kids are being roomed in accordance with our religious beliefs, because
0: mm-hmm.
1: you've already talked about the whales and the rollers, and that just wasn't consistent with the sorts of things they're trying to teach their children about the importance of being raised as a godly young woman or a godly young man. And the district court didn't apply that decision. So that's why, as you said, we appealed to the United States Court of Appeals for the 10th Circuit, which hears cases from Colorado and other states in the region. So that was the recent hearing that was in the case, was at the 10th Circuit. That's right.
0: Yeah, you know, it's so crazy because Jeffco has basically said, no, you don't have a right to know whether or not your child's going to be sharing a bed with a child of the other sex at the age of 11, or having a female counselor, you know, watching your 11-year-old shower, et cetera, et cetera. You don't really have a right to know that. The only thing you can do is just not have them take part in any, you know, extracurricular, after school, camping trip, field trip, et cetera, which really is a discrimination in a way, because if you don't agree with it, your child then just suddenly doesn't get to participate in those things. But, you know, I think even, you know, Vincent, even beyond it being a religious aspect, which certainly is the Mahmoud versus Taylor case, and that, you know, it has for Muslim, Christian, you know, Jewish, Catholic, all different faiths have that right to direct the upbringing of their children. But this is also privacy. I mean, it's interesting. I think most people listening are just like, this has gone beyond the pale. This is crazy. What were the arguments from the Jeffco attorney, Jefferson County School District attorney of why this was okay, why there shouldn't be this lawsuit proceeding?
1: So you're right that this is a privacy question, and what Jeffco's arguments have missed throughout this whole thing is that they can protect all kids.
0: Mm-hmm.
1: They can protect the privacy of our clients' kids and protect the privacy of other kids kids who are confused about gender, that sort of thing. They can protect all children in these situations, and they just refuse to work with parents like the Whales, parents like the Rollers, because it's been hiding information from them is the problem.
0: Mm-hmm.
1: So, you know, for example, on these trips, the Whales were told boys are going to be on one hotel room floor, girls are going to be on a different hotel room floor, and there's not going to be any intermingling. So that sounds like it's going to be a total separation between male and female, which, as you said, wasn't true. That's not how they handled it. And the same was true with the Rollers in this overnight trip. They were in this outdoor camping experience.
0: Mm-hmm.
1: They were told there's male cabins and there's female cabins, but that wasn't true. And that's the problem here, is that Jeffco has refused to find a solution that honors the privacy of all kids, our clients' kids, and other kids in the district whose parents have different values or different beliefs, because there's a solution that can work for everybody here. And Jeffco just won't come to the table and figure it out with our parents.
0: You know, I remember when this first started happening, when we were talking about, you know, transgenderism being introduced in books and curriculum as young as preschool and kindergarten. And I would say, you know, because I'd interviewed a 14-year-old girl who was expected to shower next to an anatomical male, and people were like, oh, that doesn't happen. And, you know, and then now we're hearing these cases where it's not only happening, we're talking about 11-year-olds and 12-year-olds. The thing that I think was really outrageous was last August 2025, when the federal judge dismissed the case prior to this appeal that you all are handling. And my guest is Vincent Wagger with Alliance Defending Freedom. This is about the Jefferson County Schools. The judge said that parents, quote, have no right to replace education with their own personal views. It's not talking about replacing education. This is about being able to know and be told that your child would be sharing a bed or showering with someone of the opposite sex. We only have a couple minutes, unfortunately, but let me ask you this question. How do you think it went last week in the 10th appeals, the 10th circuit for the appeals case? And is this going to the Supreme Court if it goes the wrong direction?
1: We think it went very well at the hearing. It was an oral argument where the judges get to ask the attorneys questions, and it's always hard to predict outcomes based on oral arguments because the judges are testing different arguments and positions. But we were pleased with how engaged the court was, pleased that it was asking hard questions of Jeffco. And to that last point you just made about kind of like, this is a step beyond books, We were really excited when one of the judges started questioning Jeffco's attorney, essentially saying, this seems like a really invasive, you know, a really kind of intense moment for a child to be putting them in this hotel room with somebody of the opposite sex. And there has to be a solution here. So we're glad to see that the judges seem to recognize the seriousness of this situation and the need for a result. It takes some time for these appeals to work out.
0: Mm-hmm.
1: So it'll probably still be at least 3 or 4 months before we hear from the court. And we'll have to see where things go from there. We'll have to read the decision and see what the court says to figure out what the next steps are. That'll be good for the Whales, the Rollers, and the other families in Jeffco.
0: Yeah, well, if it does go to the Supreme Court, Colorado is very familiar with being on the wrong side of civil rights, parental rights, religious rights, and this may be just one more opportunity for Alliance Defending Freedom to argue and make sure that this doesn't happen anywhere else. I really appreciate Alliance Defending Freedom and all the great work that you all do, being, you know, providing these services for free to clients like these two sets of parents who are astonished by what happened to their children in Jefferson County schools. Thank you, Vincent, so much for joining me. I really appreciate it.
1: Thanks so much for your time and interest.
0: You got it. Well, that was my guest, Vincent Wagner with Alliance Defending Freedom. They are standing up, just had a hearing last week in the 10th Circuit to appeal this decision about Jefferson County School District policy, which allows biologic male students to share overnight accommodations, even beds, with children of the opposite sex. We're talking about 11-year-olds. 11-year-old boys having a camp counselor who is overseeing their showers and their sleeping arrangements, who's an anatomical female. Come on, can we not stand together on the common ground of common sense and have a better policy to protect all students? I think the answer is yes. We'll just find out whether or not it needs to go to the Supreme Court, as frequently happens. Well, we'll be right back. I'm Deborah Flora, sitting in for Mandy Connell.
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0: Show. Hope you are having a great day. This hour has gone so quickly. My goodness, the show has gone so quickly. You know, some of the headlines, I was just talking to somebody here at the station during the break. Some of the headlines I'm sharing, you just have to kind of sit there and shake your head and go, is that really happening? I remember talking with Seth Dillon of the Babylon Bee, and he said it's getting harder and harder for them to come up with comedy because everything that they would do, you know, extreme in their satire is already actually a real headline. That's what I feel like when I look at some of these different headlines. We were talking in the last segment with Vincent Wagner, Alliance Defending Freedom, about the case right here out of Jefferson County Schools. And I think you all have heard the headlines. The reason why it's so timely right now is it was just heard in the 10th Circuit. An appeal was heard. This is the case in Jefferson County where Joe and Serena Whale's daughter, had just finished fifth grade. She went on a trip to D.C. I remember those trips. Thank goodness I was the chaperone for our daughter, so I knew who was in the room. But they get a phone call from their daughter and find out that she is sharing a bed, has been asked to share a bed with an anatomical boy. That's not fair to that boy either, obviously identifying as a girl. Or Brett and Suzanne Roller, who sent their 11-year-old son on a sixth grade camping trip. I remember those camping trips, and they were assured that their son would be in an all-boy dormitory or cabin and that the camp counselor with them, the chaperone, would be a male. Well, it turns out it was an anatomical female who identifies as male. Look, when you are an adult, you can do whatever you want to. This is the beauty of America. Pursue your own unique idea of happiness. But can we just leave kids out of it? Another headline that I just read, and I just have to say this because it's just crazy. Smith College right now is being investigated because if you don't know about Smith College, it's one of seven historical all-women colleges in the American Northeast. You know, great history, all female. I feel like you have the right of association. If you want to have an all-male school, have an all-male school. If you want an all-female school, have an all-female school. And guess what? Let the market reign. If people want to choose that selection, great. So why is it being investigated? Because since 2015, this all-female university, still calls itself an all-female university, has been admitting biological males. And basically, the Trump administration is saying you just can't have it both ways. You can't get the special exemption under Title IX if you are actually not an all-female school. I think it's time that we begin to just look at that. And I think about the parents who put their money into sending their daughters to what they thought was an all-female school, only to find out that, who knows, they could be sharing a dormitory with an anatomical male. Let's just say transparency is important. That's the biggest thing in the Jeffco case, by the way. Those parents not only did not know until their kids, their students, their 11-year-olds told them of this very uncomfortable invasion of privacy that they were being put in. They were told after the fact they didn't have a right to know. It is really important that we, you know, that we stop these crazy headlines. And by the way, in Colorado, we're at the center of them. I've had the privilege of leading a couple of the rallies from the Supreme Court steps. And when Alliance Defending Freedom has been arguing cases, and a couple of them have been out of Colorado. It's time for us to not be known as a punchline. I love this state. But even our Civil Rights Commission has been weaponized to target different groups. And by the way, freedom of religion is also a civil right. So you can't target it just at people like Jack Phillips or Lori Smith with 303 Creative or Kaylee Childs. They just ruled on that case, as you may remember. She is a therapist, a counselor down in Colorado Springs who sued successfully because the government was telling her what kind of speech was allowed between a counselor and their patient. Time for that to end. Just some kind of crazy stuff. Well, we've been talking about some of these things that we need to be looking at, particularly things we cannot forget. That was kind of the theme of today. And things that are getting forgotten. Well, as many people know, when we're looking at this topic that I was just discussing, there has been an action by the Trump administration, basically stating that medical facilities that perform gender transitioning treatments and surgeries that are irreversible against children would be at risk of losing their federal funding. Well, right here in Colorado, Children's Hospital and Denver Health had pulled back from doing that, had stopped doing that because they were at risk of losing Medicaid and Medicare. And by the way, federal dollars, let's just be really clear, are your and my dollars. They're our dollars. The government does not make money. The government simply takes our tax dollars and ends up spending them. And I think that's fair. But Phil Weiser, by the way, who has been on the wrong side of many of these issues from constitutionality, he just joined a lawsuit in Washington seeking to block this order, and Colorado Children's Hospital and Denver Health are starting those procedures again. Important to know about the ballot initiatives that are coming up that will protect children from irreversible sex change procedures and will protect girls' sports. Okay, we're going to head to a break now. But when we come back, we're going to bring this all home. It has been a great show, and I appreciate you tuning in. 56690. We'll also make sure to read some of the great texts coming in. Don't go anywhere. Deborah Flores sitting in for Mandy Connell.
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3: KOA News Time, it's 2:31. I'm Chad Bauer. Vice President J.D. Vance says the new $1.8 billion anti-weaponization fund is not meant for people who attacked police during the January 6th Capitol riot. Vance was asked about the Department of Justice fund that's advertised for people who think they were wronged by the department under the Biden administration.
4: I'm not committing to giving anybody money or committing to giving no one money. What I'm committing to is a legal process to review these claims and to make sure that people who are mistreated by their government get a little bit of compensation because of it.
3: Vance insists it's about compensating Americans who suffered from what he calls the lawfare under the last administration. He says anyone can apply to get compensation, Republicans, Democrats, and even Hunter Biden. Vance today filling in for Press Secretary Caroline Leavitt, who is on maternity leave. Colorado joining yet another lawsuit against Trump administration policies. 26 states are suing the Department of Education over a new rule that plaintiffs say would significantly limit federal student loan access for graduate students in critical health professions. Graduate programs in nursing, physician assistant studies, physical therapy, and other health fields would be excluded from higher federal loan eligibility limits. Attorney General Phil Weiser says limiting access to these loans would make it harder for students to enter high-demand health professions and could further reduce access to care across the state. Fox 31 pinpoint weather, chance of rain this afternoon with a high near 50. Tonight, light rain early, low 38. And tomorrow, chance of afternoon showers, Wednesday's high 60. It's 46 in Denver. Our next update at 3 o'clock. I'm Chad Bauer on KOA. From the KOA Traffic Center, here's Dave O'Brien.
5: It's a good-looking drive in Denver and in high country right now with just some typical afternoon slowing on the interstates. Northbound I-25 is moving at 35 from Santa Fe to Speer. Southbound I-25 is slow from 20th to Colfax. Eastbound I-70 is moving at 35 from Havana to Chambers. Westbound I-70 a little slow from York to Brighton. And westbound I-270 is moving at 30 miles an hour from Quebec to Vasquez. And there is some flooding north of Commerce City. Both directions of 96th are closed between Chambers and Telluride because of high water there. And there are lane restrictions on 112th Avenue west of Highway 85, where earlier flooding damaged the road. I'm Dave O'Brien on KOA, 850 AM and 94.1 FM.
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7: Welcome back to the Mandy Connell Show. This is Deborah Flores sitting in for Mandy, bringing it home today. This is our last segment. It's going so quickly. Well, we started the show talking a little bit about the situation in Iran, the headline that President Trump mentioned today that they're pausing the military action against Iran because of requests by the Emir of Qatar, Saudi Arabia, U.S.

0: UAE, some of the folks there that said they are working on a peace deal that would involve and guarantee no nuclear weapons for Iran. And to me, that is the line in the sand, as we talked about at the beginning of the show. Well, so happy to kind of get an inside peek and get kind of an update on the situation with David Fahari. He is, he's of Iranian ancestry. He lives here in Colorado, kind of an expert on these Middle East issues, particularly where it involves Iran. David, thank you so much for joining me. I appreciate it.
1: Thank you for having me back.
0: Yes, absolutely. Well, David, obviously this has been going on for a little while, nothing in comparison to other military, activities that our country's had before. But what do you think is going on behind the scenes? What are you hearing from inside Iran and from others that you talk to about this situation?
1: Look, I think before anything else, we should be clear that what our men and women in uniform have accomplished is nothing short of extraordinary. Admiral Cooper and U.S. CENTCOM have done something that decades of diplomacy and sanctions and appeasement never could. And in less than 40 days, they systematically dismantled what Iran spent four decades and tens of billions of dollars building. Iran just doesn't have the capability to fund its access of fire across all of its proxies in the region. And I think we always should start with what our military has accomplished, because to me, it's extraordinary.
0: Indeed, it is. Yes. That's a great place to start. And I think what a lot of people are not saying is, first of all, that aspect, when you and I spoke on the air a couple weeks ago, we were talking about the amazing intel that that Mossad and others have providing, because they've gotten one leader after another decimating that area. And I think another thing that people don't realize or talk about is how economically fragile Iran is right now. By some estimates, really on the brink of collapse. Well, that's unfortunate for the Iranian people. It is important because the money has been predominantly used to promote terrorism and not to, you know, not to take care of economic issues. What do you hear about that aspect?
1: Yeah, so that you're absolutely right. And everybody should know at this point that Iranian currency, the rial, has lost 99.9% of its value since the 1979 revolution. I mean, it's basically worthless. They just had to come up with a new bill, a new denomination, because if not, like, there was just too many bills to go, you know, buy a loaf of bread. The economy, as you said, is in free fall. Just yesterday, the president, President Pezeshkian, who is, you know, it's questionable how much power or authority he really has. He's just kind of a figurehead. But he said to Iranians semi-publicly, as reported by Iran International, informative quotes. He said, "We will definitely have inflation." Now, that's an understatement. We've already lost all the value of their currency.
0: Right.
1: He said, "We are fighting, and we must accept the hardship that comes with it." He said, like, the United States blocked the way. We are not exporting oil easily. So he's admitting that the blockade is working. He says, "We cannot say that the enemy is collapsing and we are flourishing. They have problems and we have problems too." Now, some of that might seem like soft comments, but in the psyche and the language of an Iranian, to verbalize any weakness at all is hugely problematic in the culture. And he has done that in spades here. And so, you know, when the president of this regime goes on record and admits that they can't sell their oil, that they're bleeding economically, and that their people are suffering, that's not the language of a government that's winning. That's a regime that's reading its own eulogy.
0: Right, absolutely. Well, and it's interesting because you'd shared before how Iran is almost out of water. They were thinking of moving the capital of Tehran, don't have oil, rolling blackouts, can't manage the electric grid. As you talked about, the currency 99% devalued. You also had shared previously, though, the Iranian people, many of them, from what you have been hearing, have been saying, yes, this is really, really hard, but it is worth it in the long run to no longer be under this extremist regime. Are you still hearing inklings of that kind of resolve?
1: I was having this conversation with a group of Iranians last night, and People are tired. You know, I think that the war started and they were very excited and they said, oh, the end is near. I mean, even here in Colorado, we had there was like almost a festival at the Capitol steps that first Sunday after Khamenei had been taken out. But people are, they're worried now. They're worried that, you know, the opportunity has been missed. I'm more optimistic, and I'll put it this way. When the 12-day war happened back in June, we didn't see people take to the streets in numbers until January. It was 6 months later. Mm. And sometimes it takes time for these things to ferment in a positive way. And that could happen here. If you want to look at what is the regime doing to its citizens today, I think it's very telling. It has been publicly reported that they are enlisting children as young as 12 years old into their repression apparatus because they don't have enough older people. They're importing mercenaries from Iraq and from Pakistan to police their streets because they don't trust their own people to do it anymore. Mm-hmm. They have now shut down the internet for over 2 months, which is costing their economy in lost productivity and jobs, all to keep Iranians from communicating with each other and with the outside world. To me, this is not a government in control. Mm-hmm. This is a government that is in panic. They used to be able to use carrots, like paying people off, to keep their regime in power. But they don't have any money. They've run out of money. And there are some reports that say their government employees and their own military has not been paid in 6 weeks. Now, it's hard to verify these things, but there are some reports that say that. So if they don't have money, all they have left is basically brute force.
0: Mm-hmm.
1: And brute force is a very challenging way to control a country that is as large as Iran. Iran geographically is the size of Western Europe. It's a very big country.
0: Wow.
1: And so if the only tool you have is repression and brute force, you know, many experts say your days are numbered.
0: Mm-hmm. What do you think about this, the statement that came out that Saudi Arabia, UAE, and Qatar are helping negotiate an end to this finally without Iran having nuclear weapons, which is, to me, the existential threat. You know, I've talked about it numerous times. Do you believe this is a positive step, or do you think they will have to begin to resume military operations again in Iran?
1: Look, I think that applying a financial tourniquet against Iran, because again, money is their oxygen.
0: Mm-hmm.
1: And so I'm optimistic that the financial pressure is working and we may not need to, you know, use kinetic force again. Mm-hmm. Regarding your question on the Gulf states, I had the opportunity to go to Saudi Arabia at the beginning of February before the war started. I was with a group. We met with several ministers. It is very, the GCC and all the Gulf states are very attuned is an understatement. Very invested is an understatement. They need this to be worked out in a way that is beneficial to them. What I heard from many Saudis while I was there is that people talk that Iran is Israel's major enemy and that they have Israel surrounded. And the Saudis would say it differently. They say, no, we, the Saudis, are the number one victim of Iranian. We are the ones that have been surrounded by Iranian proxies. We are the ones that can suffer the most by their aggression. So, you know, it is not an accident that if you look during the period of the war, the United Arab Emirates received 5 times more missiles and drone attacks than Israel. Mm-hmm. Iran attacked the UAE 5 times more than they attacked Israel.
0: Wow!
1: And so, you know, this fight is very, very important to our Gulf allies. They are very invested for their own self interest in this having a good resolution, and opening the straits back up. I'm not surprised they are involved in the negotiations. You know, sometimes you have to work hard to separate the signal from the noise.
0: Mm-hmm.
1: I saw, you know, the same reports that you saw yesterday and that you referenced that all these Gulf leaders asked President Trump to hold off on a new kinetic action for a couple of days. I mean, that would presuppose that our government and our military told this handful of other countries, you know, we're going to attack Iran on such and such date, which I don't know if we would actually do that. And so this might have just been more noise and kind of posturing. But to get to the root of your question, I think our Gulf allies are very vested in a constructive outcome. And in their view, you know, the regime is also extremely problematic for the safety and security of this world.
0: Yes.
1: And just to go back to kind of one of the things we talked about last time, the Iranian regime, one of its founding statements is Marg Bar Amerika. That means death to America. Mm. They have been chanting this for 47 years.
0: Right.
1: This is not some kind of political thing that politicians say in Iran to raise money for their campaign. This is
0: foundational. Yeah.
1: This is foundational for them.
0: Right.
1: And we should believe them when they say that is their goal. And so it is very important that we make sure they never have the ability to do that. And
0: 100%.
1: What I started with today, Admiral Cooper and U.S. CENTCOM have set these people back 40 years.
0: Indeed they have. Well, thank you. We are going to have to let you go now, but I really appreciate that, David, because that's an important update. And it once again reminds us that, you know, everybody's been talking about peace in the Middle East. Every president wanted to achieve that. We actually have allies now in the Middle East who want that same thing. They want stability for the region and for America. As you have shared when we talked about this before, Iran has attacked has had more attacks on America than any other country in the last 47 years, as well as being the number one sponsor of terrorism. I do need to let you go, but I really do appreciate you joining me, David. Thank you so much.
1: Pleasure. My pleasure. Thanks.
0: You got it. Well, that was David Farahi, and Fahari, and he is a Middle East expert, has some great insights talking to people in Iran as well as the other countries in that region. And, you know, I think it is important for us to go back to what I was sharing at the very beginning when we have perspective that according now to the International Atomic Energy Agency, last summer, before Operation Midnight Hammer, Iran was 1 to 2 weeks away from having 9 to 11 nuclear weapons. They've now been set back, but we've got to finish the job. That's my perspective as an American, as a mom, as someone who loves this country. Well, as a mom, I wanted to share some other really good news. We were talking about, you know, some disturbing things about this younger generation, 2/3 liking socialism, religious illiteracy amongst a lot of this generation. Now, here's the thing. That doesn't mean that they need to be steeped in religion or as universities' jobs to do that. But when you look at the founding of this country, it is a Judeo-Christian founding and is founded on Judeo-Christian principles. The once in all of human history idea that our founding fathers had 250 years ago, that every individual is created with intrinsic value, have God-given rights because of that value and that individual liberty, not given by government, but by God alone. And if they do not have that understanding, then how do they defend the very principles that this country is based upon? Well, I think that's what we're saying in a negative way, but I think you give it long enough of the darkness that this generation had poured into them. We've been raising 2 Gen Zers, and there has been, until recently, a crisis among this generation. They've been told that the Earth's going to be destroyed every 2 to 3 years, depending on the report, because of global warming. That's an extreme, but you get my point. They've been told that America's horrible, that they need to question everything. They need to be ashamed of their immutable characteristics, whether it's being white or being male. You add on these things, but there's an interesting trend that is happening, and I'm going to share one thing as we're winding up with good news here, because I think good news is important to end the day with, end the show with. There has been reported, as we probably know, and we raised 2 kids through COVID when the shutdown happened and added on even more to this basic national health crisis, as the U.S. Surgeon General said of this younger generation, a national health crisis of depression. In 2023, 40% of high school students persistently felt sad or hopeless. That's not the good news. The good news is coming. And that is up 30% from 10 years ago. 20% have considered suicide. We're talking about, every way you look at it, a crisis of hope. But an interesting thing has come out by behavioral scientist William Von Hippel, and he stated this. He did a study about what actually would break through this crisis of hopelessness, what would turn things around for this generation, what brings the greatest joy, particularly for young people. And he said his findings were so lopsided, he thought he'd made a statistical error or a clerical error in inputting the information. Because here's what he found. He basically found that children or students of faith, who had faith and belief in a higher power, and Christians, the different traditional faiths, but he called them religious, but children of faith, students of faith, get the difference in the statistics. Religious teens get A's at almost twice the rate of non-religious teens. Now, I don't use the word religion myself. I'm a Christian. I am a person of faith. I'm a follower of Jesus, but we're just using religious for his terms. In college, working class religious kids earn bachelor's degrees at double the rate of their non-religious peers. They are far less likely to engage in dangerous behavior. 90% of devoted religious teens never binge drink. 60% of teens of faith feel closer, extremely close to their families, and despair. Religious teens are dramatically less likely to be depressed, anxious, lonely, or feel that their life is meaningless. A great antidote to what is being called the deaths of despair. Well, this behavioral scientist, William Von Hippel, went on to say, parents, doesn't matter if you believe or not. It's like telling your kids to eat their vegetables, get them to a church. He said that's the number one thing that you can safeguard them with. And that's why I think it's interesting. In the groundwater, underneath all the other bad news, something pretty remarkable is happening with this generation. You feed them enough nihilism and they begin to look for hope and truth and light, and they're finding it. I shared this statistic about how young people are buying Bibles. It went up, I think it was 97% or 87% in 5 years of Gen Z buying Bibles. There was another study that came out and said young men, this was Gallup, are returning to their faith. In 2024 to 2025, 42% of young men said faith is very important to them. That is up from 28% 1 year before, 28% to 42%. And by the way, ladies, this surpassed young women, which held steady about 30%. Why does this matter? You may or may not be a believer like I am. You may or may not be a Christian. I do encourage you, read the Bible. It's a good book. Number one seller throughout all of human history. And Gen Zers are picking it up. But something terrible happens when hope dissolves and collapses amongst a generation. If we want to look at growing violence, we want to look at growing drug abuse, all of the crime, all of these different things, these are the things that collapse a society from within when people lose hope. And there's so much reason to be hopeful. I really believe we have the opportunity at 250 years of our country's anniversary to have a new birth of freedom, as Lincoln says. A new birth of freedom. And it is coming from the very pillars of what our country was founded upon, the Judeo-Christian ideals that you and I have intrinsic value and rights, not based on government trying to take them away and dictate everything, but because they are ours. And it's time we stand for them, time we encourage people, time to talk to our neighbors and help them connect the dots and help support young people who are returning to faith in droves, because honestly, it is the bigger, higher purpose that we can all find. So a little bit of good news. Proud of Gen Z, especially as the mom of two Gen Zers. Hope that you have a great day. And I just want to end by saying God bless you. Have a wonderful day.
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15: It's August 2023, a county government meeting in Pennsylvania's Lehigh Valley. A young woman, early 20s, steps up to the mic to speak.
16: My two-month-old son was happily drinking milk from his bottle when he quickly started choking, turned blue, and went limp. My boyfriend transported our son to the changing table as I grabbed an anti-choking device and my boyfriend began assembling it. Two pumps of the device and my son was conscious, gasping for air and coughing up milk.
15: They all went to the ER to make sure the baby was okay.
16: But upon arriving at Lehigh Valley Hospital, the diagnosis quickly became something so different.
15: One of the doctors had a theory.
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15: The parents were told to leave the hospital without their son, and he wouldn't come home for 7 whole months.
16: I'm a postpartum mom dealing with the grief and the trauma of my son being ripped from my arms, and I'm a mom who lost everything in less than 24 hours due to one doctor's misdiagnosis. Enough is enough.
15: 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The stories they tell form a pattern of parents walking into a Lehigh Valley hospital to get help for a child, only to leave without them. And the same doctor's name kept coming up again and again, a pediatrician.
17: I ask you, what kind of doctor does this?
15: That's what I wanted to know too. From Serial Productions and the New York Times, I'm Diane Neary. And this is The Preventionist, A story about a doctor and the rise of a powerful field of pediatric medicine.
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10: John Polk was my nemesis. I knew in order to live a rich and fulfilling life, one where I was equal under the law and could be happy and fulfilled, I needed to defeat the message that John Polk was peddling.
18: I'm John Polk. For years, I was the poster boy of the conversion therapy movement. The ex-gay who married an ex-lesbian and traveled the world telling my story of how I changed my sexuality from gay to straight. I wore the label of ex-gay with pride. That was all until, well, we'll get to that part.
10: He's like a car wreck, and then people can't keep their eyes off him. He evokes a reaction. He did with me.
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10: 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I hated John Polk because he was very good at what he did.
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23: KOA News Time. It's 3:01. I'm Chad Bauer. The number of Democrats criticizing Governor Polis's decision to commute Tina Peters' sentence is increasing. Senator Michael Bennett.
24: I vehemently disagree with Governor Polis's decision to commute Tina Peters' sentence. She knowingly broke the law, sought to undermine our elections, and was convicted by a jury of her peers.
23: Bennett says if he is elected governor, he will not appoint Polis to that Senate seat because Bennett views the decision Polis made with respect to Peters disqualifying. More than 400 Colorado Democrats have signed a formal complaint seeking to censure Polis. A new Aurora Police Department policy requires the city to give approval before making certain posts on social media. That includes mugshots, posting those before a suspect is found guilty. Councilwoman Francois Bergen says it's not practical for the police to jump through all these hoops.
25: Transparency and communication are restricted. It actually weakens public trust. It limits factual understanding, and it creates space for misinformation and for speculation. It simply leaves us with fewer facts.
23: The policy was passed 6-4 last night. There are exceptions in the case of public safety emergencies. Vice President J.D. Vance will be the speaker for the Air Force Academy's commencement ceremony on May 28th. More than 900 cadets are being commissioned as officers in the United States Air Force and United States Space Force. At the end of the ceremony, the Air Force Thunderbirds are scheduled to perform a flyover. Fox 31 pinpoint weather is a chance of some showers this afternoon, a high near 50. Light rain possible tonight, low 38, and then a chance of afternoon showers tomorrow, Wednesday's high 60. It is 45 in Denver. Our next update at 3:30. I'm Chad Bauer on KOA. From the KOA Traffic Center, here's Dave O'Brien.
26: Traffic is increasing and speeds are decreasing a bit in Denver, but the interstates are in good shape. Northbound I-25 is moving at 25 from Broadway to Spear. Southbound I-25 moving at 40 from Downing to Hamden. Eastbound I-70 is moving at 30 miles an hour from Quebec to Chambers. Westbound I-70 is slow from Monaco to Brighton. Both directions of I-270 are heavy between and York, and both directions of I-225 are moving at 35 miles an hour between I-70 and Alameda. There is an accident on southbound Broadway at County Line, blocking the right lane of southbound Broadway and the right lane of westbound County Line. Flooding has 96th Avenue closed in both directions between Chambers and Telluride, and there are lane restrictions on 112th west of Highway 85 because of earlier flooding there. I'm Dave O'Brien on KOA. 850 AM and 94.1 FM.
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2: Shot clock at 8. Wembanyama. Turns. Spins. Jinks. And hits. On the pick, it is for 3. Wembanyama right over.
3: Now behind the play. 5-on-4. Wemby's going to pull a deep 3.
2: Oh, my. Harper's guarded by Luke Caruso. Wemby beat him inside for a down.
3: Lobbing.
2: Wembanyama!
3: Thunder down 6. Got to go quick. Williams and Wembanyama
2: engulfs the ball.
4: What a night.
5: You're a sports fan. Last night was incredible. Unless you're a Oklahoma City Thunder fan or maybe a Buffalo Sabres fan, maybe not so much. Welcome to the show. Happy Tuesday, everybody. Ryan Edwards, Nate Jackson in studio. Dave is not here. Oh, we don't. That's right. We'll get into it. Oh,
6: Dave's not here.
5: There it is. Nice work, Grant. He's responsible for the play-by there for the San Antonio Spurs out of courtesy of NBC. What's up, man? How are you?
27: Hey, how are you, Ryan? I'm good.
5: I'm doing great. Oh, Victor Wembanyama, man. What can you say? It was quite the night. 41 points, 24 rebounds, 3 assists, 3 blocks. Just insane. Insane performance last night for the San Antonio Spurs, who, by the way, were down their starting point guard.
27: Yeah.
5: And on the road winning that game was pretty impressive.
27: And they got some incredible play by Dylan Harper coming in. Right. But really, Wembanyama, what a talent. Young guy, 22 years old. Third in the MVP voting. Lost to a guy that they gave it to last night. Really planted his flag there. First ever appearance in the Western, Conference Finals. And looked very confident in doing so. He didn't look like it was too big for him. He really took the bull by the horns there. And a guy who's as long and as skinny sort of as he is was physical. And it's like when you see a guy that's that tall, you think, I'm going to get to him physically. I'm going to make him hurt. And they weren't able to do that. So you got to think they're going to come try to do that in game two. But I don't know if they have it in the bag to do that. Chet Holmgren isn't the guy to do that. Ordenstein, what's his name? The other center?
5: Hartenstein.
27: Yep. He could be that guy, but I don't see a way to stop them, especially when they get such good guard play like they had last night. It wasn't just Wembanyama doing it by himself.
5: Remarkable night. That was a lot of fun. Alex Newhook, we'll play some the goal he had. That's 2 game sevens, by the way, that he has put away now so far. And they're going to head over to the Eastern Conference Finals, and they'll eventually play whoever the Avs are going to play in the Stanley Cup Final.
27: Clearly.
5: I'm afraid about that.
27: Clearly.
5: We'll get to some of the latest injury stuff for the Avs. I don't know, man. I certainly want to talk about this. We got a lot of Bronco stuff. James Palmer is going to join us at 3:30. Always great to catch up with James. I got to be honest, man. I'm a little bit of a ball of emotion. I tell you what, just on a personal note, I got to watch my kid go through 8th grade continuation today, which is kind of like the graduation for middle school, right? And it was pretty cool, but it's like the baby, right? The baby, the family, and like, it goes fast, and then people say that, and then you hear that when you're younger, you're a young parent, you hear it goes fast, and then you're
27: like, yeah, right, because you're super tired,
5: right.
27: You're exhausted, and this day hasn't gone by fast, and yesterday wasn't fast.
5: No.
27: But the years are short.
5: They are. That's exactly what it is. And I was talking to Grant because, of course, he's going to be joining the club here pretty soon with us, and I was just saying, man, it's remarkable because certainly I remember being in his position right before we had kids, and then now you're here and you're just kind of like, oh man, it's cool. It's hard to sort of characterize.
27: Was there a moment today that kind of really summed it up?
5: Well, she's incredible. I mean, both the kids are phenomenal, right? I mean, you just love your kids to death. What was really cool today, just really quickly, and we will get to a lot of sports, I promise, but just kind of where my heart's at. Middle school is hard, right? I mean, it's hard for everybody. Anybody listening right now, you went through middle school, it's like the one time of life you probably would never go back to. You know that question, would you go back with the knowledge you have when you were younger? It's like, Yeah, maybe, but not middle school. It's the only time I would never, ever want to revisit my life. And so it's, you know, it's just a lot awkward. And, you know, she had, like everybody, you know, friends that didn't make it all the way with her, like as far as like falling out.
6: Yeah.
5: And, you know, whether it's hormones or emotions or whatever, I mean, whatever reason, right? It's just stuff falls apart. And so she had a friendship like towards the, you know, middle of the year where it fell apart, and it was pretty ugly because that friend then like got other friends to turn on her, and it kind of became a thing. And so today, as you know, it's the last day, this friend wrote her a note saying how sorry she was.
6: Oh, that's good.
5: And I was like, well, how did that make you feel? She's like, I gotta be honest, I'm kind of proud of her. And I was like, you're 13. Like, it stopped me in my tracks. Like, I've been thinking about it all day. Because I certainly didn't have that kind of maturity at 13. And I'd say even now, 46 years old, I don't know if I always have that kind of maturity or don't want to be petty, right? For like the wrongs that occur. And there were times, you know, I see this kid around when we go to like performances that I want to like, you know, mean mug her and like growl at her, like boo her. You know, because I'm Papa Bear. Like I can't help it. But to have her say that, was like I said, it stunned me, and I it's one of those like I can't stop thinking about it because it was so cool.
27: Well, that's a reflection on your parenting, Ryan.
5: Well, I
27: mean, obviously,
5: they credits my wife are, more than me.
27: Well, come on, both of you, the house that you fostered, right?
5: Yeah,
27: the environment that you've brought them up in. Of course, like they're their own person and they're going to be who they are, but you have set the groundwork there, man.
5: Yeah,
27: so that's a reflection of you. So congratulations there.
5: Thanks. But it was, thank you. But I certainly wasn't looking for that. I
27: know you weren't, but it's true.
5: Yeah. Yeah.
27: You know what I mean? And you should be proud. Middle school is a tough time. You know, you got hair coming in funny places and you're wearing braces and now the kids have to deal with cell phones and people talking. Like it was bad enough when something happened dramatically that people just talk behind your back, but now it's happening digitally.
5: Yes.
27: In ways that are permanent. You think you have someone you can confide in or trust, and all of a sudden they make something that you say. It's tough, dude.
5: And you can't escape it.
27: Right.
5: Because you go home and it follows you.
27: Yeah.
5: Via digital, whatever, whether it's social media or otherwise.
27: We gotta put a stop to social media for kids. It's gotta happen. I think it will. There's a movement that's starting elsewhere. I mean, Australia just passed this law. I don't want to go too far down this road, but I think it's imperative that we get a hold on this. I don't understand why it's okay for kids to be on this. It's poisoning their brain, and the data backs it up. The mental health issues for kids are skyrocketing in the last 10 years since they've got smartphones in their hand with a front-facing camera and Instagram. It's like those two things, the camera that flips around and faces you for selfie style, and then Instagram is making these kids crazy. I want to take it away from them.
5: Well, okay, I don't think you're wrong. I'll just talk about it from like where I'm at with it, right? So I think you're right, and if tomorrow we as a society decided like we're done with it, great. I'm phenomenal. But it's a difficult thing when you're like a parent of a kid at that age, because you also want them to have as close to, you know, the quote unquote normal childhood as you can.
27: Well, that's the
5: thing.
27: And
5: if all their friends,
27: right.
5: It's a way they all communicate with each other. And so you take that away because you're creating the sand. And some parents have. Some parents have said, nobody gets this in our entire household. And so, but those friends don't get to communicate with the other friends.
27: Right.
5: And those friends don't get to stay up with all the things that are going on. And so then you're like, well, what am I really denying here? What I'm trying to do, we have tried to do, is just educate. You know, hey, this is what you're in. And it hasn't had perfect, there have been problems. Like my oldest got catfished at one point on social media. Right? A friend she thought was a friend was reaching out, was asking for help with her password, but it was not her friend. It was somebody pretending to be her friend. And so then we had to have a whole conversation about being catfished and what that looks like. And she ended up losing her account because she gave too much information. And so those are some examples. Now she didn't give like we had a ton of never anybody ever asked for, you know, your home address or any of those kinds of things. We'd done a ton of groundwork before we gave them anything. But it's just one of those difficult things, man. Like, it's like people will say, I don't want to give my kid a cell phone until, you know, whatever, and they're like 15, 16 or something, maybe even later. And I'm like, I mean, that's fine.
27: All the other kids have it.
5: Yeah, and then you can't talk to your friends.
27: Well, that's why lawmakers...
5: They don't have house phones.
27: Well, okay, nobody has house phones. But lawmakers need to take these decisions away from the parents and just make it so that children can't have them. And schools need to take these decisions away from parents and outlaw smartphones at school. Why do they need them at school? They should not have them at school.
5: Once again,
27: what's the argument for having a smartphone at school?
5: Well, I like it.
27: I know there are, you like it. Why?
5: Because I can be able to have find my friends and I know where my kids are.
27: Okay, but what about the autonomy that develops on a child to say, meet me here at 3 p.m. and until then, good luck, kid.
5: Yeah, I don't want to live. I actually like being able to check in. No, I know. But there's flaws in that too. And there were certainly times where I wasn't where I said I was going to be. In this case, I know exactly where my kids are.
27: But you are now.
5: Yeah, no, now I am.
27: But that develops a sort of self-reliance on the kid. Like, there's a reason why you weren't where you were supposed to be. You figured out why that didn't happen, and then you learned to make it happen again. Now with the cell phones, you can always back out of a plan. You can always adjust what the plan was or say, I'm going to be late, or I'm going to... It allows you to not be punctual or accountable or... do the thing you say you're going to do. And I think...
5: Well, listen, I haven't had that problem with my kids, but maybe you have more experience
27: with
5: that.
27: You don't think so, and I'm not saying just saying with kids, but adults as well. Cell phones allow you to back out of things in a really easy way when back in the day you would show up and do the thing you said you were going to do. How many times have you texted somebody, nah, I'm not going to, not feeling it tonight, not going to make it?
5: I mean, sure. I'm sure it's happened. I mean,
6: be over.
5: Aren't you? As a society, we don't even like talking on the phone. I don't like really talking on the phone.
27: Right, but don't you understand that these are the things that are pulling us apart and making us miserable?
5: That's what's pulling us apart?
27: Certainly. We're being divided by these technologies.
5: Okay.
27: We're sitting maybe a little bit. Kids don't even want to get their driver's licenses anymore. They sit in the room and they're content with communicating via smartphone with people, and they wonder why they feel so alone.
5: I'm not. You're speaking in generalities. I know a lot more kids that don't do that too. So yes, I do know kids. I do know some kids that do spend a lot of time on their phone or in their rooms their video games.
27: You don't think it's an epidemic with teenagers and their cell phones?
5: I think it's an epidemic with anybody with their cell phone.
27: Exactly.
5: So that's different. But kids are
27: the most vulnerable. Like, cigarettes aren't good for adults, but they're especially not good for kids. We don't let 10-year-olds smoke cigarettes, right? There's an assumption of risk when you become an adult. But to give these children something that you know is poisoning their brain and letting them spend 14 hours a day on it, doesn't that seem problematic?
5: Your assumptions, yeah. I mean, I guess if you're going off that definition, sure. That's not how... I'm raising my kids. Several other people I know are raising their kids. And I did give my kids cell phones at an earlier age, but that was all because they were out doing things in the community that I wanted to be able to reach them if I needed to.
27: Right. So there's multiple sides of the argument.
5: It doesn't sound like that.
27: I hear your side.
5: Okay.
27: You want to be able to get a hold of them.
5: Yes.
27: Right. But that's the only argument.
5: Not the only argument. It's also a way for them to be able to communicate with their friends. Because we don't have a house phone.
27: Right,
5: I had a house phone as a kid.
27: I could
5: call and be on the phone for hours.
27: Right.
5: They don't have that.
27: Why don't you get a house phone?
5: I would never.
27: You would never? No. You don't like the ringing phone?
5: No, because it's just all sales and, I mean, house phones.
27: Spam calls on our phones. I know, too, and texts as well.
5: It's kind of getting out of hand on that, too. anyways, we will get, certainly didn't mean to go down the rabbit hole too far on that, but I just for a moment wanted to shout out my kid and talk about how cool she was.
27: It's a pretty awesome moment you had.
5: And then now we went on to
27: sorry about that.
5: Cell phones and how they're ruining society.
27: Well, they are. But they're not ruining those moments. And you still got to have that today. And that's pretty special.
5: Yeah, it was certainly nice to be able to film my kid and take pictures of my kid walking across the stage. I guess in your world, we don't have those things.
27: So you think it's cool at concerts when everyone is holding it up and videotaping?
5: Why not? It's your human experience.
27: No, it's not cool to videotape a concert.
8: It ruins the moment.
27: Be in the moment, man.
5: It's your human experience.
27: Okay. Are you going to go back and watch them?
5: Yes.
27: But then you didn't watch it the first time.
5: You're speaking to somebody that actually doesn't do that, but I feel like I got to argue for those people Because you're just generalizing all over the place.
27: No, I'm not generalizing. This is how it is now, man. People are addicted to these things. It's
5: well, that's
27: not
5: true.
27: It's not healthy, Ryan.
5: Okay. Well, then maybe you there's somebody in the thousands of people listening right now. Someone. That is like, you know what? I'm going to rethink my entire life because Nate just told me that I'm
27: not saying that's
5: it.
27: The case.
5: Okay.
27: I bet you more people agree with me than you on this.
5: Well, almost everybody disagrees with me on the show. So I don't think that
27: is a different.
5: Really
27: this is not
5: anything.
27: A sports take, though.
5: Okay.
27: This is where is our society going?
5: Here we go.
27: We're getting sucked into these things. Everything you have to do goes through them. Every application, every notification, everything. It pulls us in. And it's not healthy.
6: I thought this was a sports show.
5: Thank you, Grant.
27: All right, let's get back to sports.
5: Okay, so we're going to have James Palmer joining us here in about 10 minutes. Looking forward to getting his thoughts. Some interesting stuff really quickly out of the NFL today because they had the owners' meetings. We are now barreling towards basically 16 international games. They've already added two more for next season, and they're including Japan as a possible destination. So We're kind of, so you do love it.
27: Well, I played a preseason game in Japan.
5: Yes, you
27: they
5: did.
27: Actually have a pretty good fan base. They really love American football there. They have youth leagues there. So I think Japan is a very welcoming fan base. It would be a cool location. It's far, though.
5: Do you like the international games?
27: 16 might be a bit much, you know?
5: I mean, but that's the thing is if it's every team.
27: Yeah.
5: Like the expectation is every single team.
27: Right.
5: Has to do it.
27: Yeah.
5: I actually appreciate that more than the each season. You just don't know if you drew the card or not.
27: Yeah.
5: You know, I mean, that right now is like the short stick or whatever you want to say. It's, you don't know if it's going to be your season and then the implications and all the logistics that go into that. I'd say if you just know you're going to play internationally, like everybody has to play a Thursday night football game, then it's just what the expectation is. I'm more for that anyways.
27: Yeah, I think that's fair. It depends on where you're going as well. Like,
5: sure.
27: do you get the bye after that?
5: Great point.
27: How it's set up.
5: And I feel like when you get to 18 games, that's going to probably be a little bit more of an easier, manageable situation.
27: And is that incoming? Is that within the next couple of years, 18 games?
5: Yes.
27: It's just bigger, right? And so there's folks that are saying that there's going to be a division in Europe, like four teams in Europe. The NFL is going to expand to 36 teams, and four of them will live in Europe. So, I mean, I don't know. There's a lot of factors involved in that for a player might make things a little difficult. Like if you're a free agent, do you want to go play for the Paris Knights or whatever? You know what I mean? Now, certain international games are easier than others. I think there was one last year in Rio or something where it was like, mm-hmm. you can't wear these certain colors or a gang might kidnap you and kill you. Like, okay, that's not cool. You know what I mean? Like, we don't want to have to go somewhere where security's a concern and things like that. But the NFL wants to become an international sport. They kind of already are, but there's a lot of work that needs to be done to convince the rest of the world that football is a different sport than what they think it is. So the name of it alone is difficult to sell. You call it American football, but the rules are very different. Soccer is the most popular sport in Europe, and the flow of soccer is very different than the flow of American football. Why all the starting and stopping? Why are you guys talking? What are the flags on the field? What are these things that I don't understand? It seems like chaos. So there's a lot of education that has to happen before you accrue this new fan base.
5: Sure. And I mean, at this point, because the NFL has had this footprint, I think most of the welcoming that they've received has only emboldened the NFL to continue to push. That's why we're doing this. So today they added two more for next year, right? So we're at a cap of 8. Now we're a cap of 10. Mm-hmm. And it's actually 11 because one of the games that Jacksonville plays at Wembley doesn't count.
27: Yeah.
5: They volunteer that home game.
27: Yeah.
5: That's good for them because they've built a footprint over there in London. But it feels like as we're getting closer to, I guess, 2030, when the new CBA is going to be negotiated, it'll not only probably include the 18 games, it's also going to include 16 international games. And so you just kind of have to buckle up for it. Now, some fans, it's an interesting conversation, too, because some fans will say, Well, I don't like it because, you know, maybe it impacts the way my team plays, because some of the games over there can be weird, right? I mean, teams show up and they play really well, and sometimes teams show up and they, like we had last year with the Rams, who were on a, like, they came in on a Thursday or something like that, and people were like, oh, right, man, the jet lag's really going to, and they just blowtorched the Jacksonville Jaguars, who are used to being over there, and they had spent the whole, all that time over there, yep, and they just ran up and down the field on them, and they're like, oh, I guess the jet lag thing wasn't a deal. So I feel like, but you get kind of weird performances. Even the Broncos last year with the Jets, it was a weird game, right? Both teams looked a little sluggish, especially offensively. The Broncos went out there very early.
8: Yeah.
5: And then it ended up didn't seem to help them all that much. So I think more than anything is like fans want good product out there in the field. And sometimes they worry situations like this. Like not only you're talking about the international, but even the short week performances, Wednesday games, Thursday games. How much does that impact the way my team can perform and possibly win a championship?
27: Yeah, you gotta stick the sports science guys on this problem and figure out when is actually the best time to go. Maybe you just go, you know, the night before, and so jet lag never kicks in. You sleep on the plane, you go play the game, and then you fly right back home. Because, you know, also there's the element of I'm in Europe. We want to go see the sights. You know, we're going to go out. Like, your coach is going to give us a little time. I was in Japan for a preseason game, but, you know, Coach Mariucci gave us some time to go out on the town, right? And experience it as a team. It's a good bonding experience with your team to go out and see a foreign country, but is it the best for your performance in a couple days, right? Food's different. The routine's different. Getting to the stadium, the equipment, all that stuff. So, the NFL... $25 billion a year industry, and they only want to grow.
5: No doubt about it. All right, when we come back, James Palmer's going to join us to get his thoughts on that. He had a report today on Bo Nix. We'll get to that as well. This is our chance to win $1,000 coming up in the next 5 minutes thanks to South State Bank. 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
3: 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Dan Kaplis Law is taken seriously because of their record-setting results and because of their legal firepower. Results. Dan Kaplis is the only lawyer in Colorado history to win 11

0: Michelle McPhee, and in my new podcast, Kingdom of Fraud, I'm unraveling the strangest criminal alliance I've ever reported on, a polygamist from Utah and an L.A. Armenian businessman.
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3: KOA News Time is 3:31. I'm Chad Bauer. Gas prices in the Denver area climbing fast, with averages jumping nearly 50 cents in the past week and inching toward record highs. Gas Buddy's Patrick DeHaan says the increase could push both Denver and Colorado statewide averages into record territory if the trend continues.
4: If you add the hike today to $4.99, that's almost a $2 a gallon increase, which in 48 hours, that could put Denver on top with the largest year-on-year increase of any city in the country.
3: Colorado gas prices are up another 9 cents a gallon today to an average of $4.75. President Trump is endorsing Texas Attorney General Ken Paxton in the state's Republican Senate primary runoff. The endorsement gives Paxton a major boost against incumbent Senator John Cornyn 1 week before the state's election day. The Texas race is one of the most closely watched Senate primaries and has become a test of Trump's grip on the Republican voters and the strength of the Senate GOP establishment. Fox 31 pinpoint weather, chance of some rain this afternoon, a high near 50. Tonight, light rain early, low of 38, and then tomorrow, chance of afternoon showers. Wednesday's high 60. It's 48 in Denver. Our next update at 4 o'clock. I'm Chad Bauer on KOA. From the KOA Traffic Center, here's Dave O'Brien.
5: No major issues on Denver highways for your Tuesday afternoon drive, aside from the typical slowing on northbound I-25 from Broadway to Spear and southbound I-25 from Downing to Hamden. Eastbound I-70 from I-25 to Peña is a 14-minute drive. Westbound I-70 from Peña to I-25 will take you 17 minutes. Eastbound and westbound I-270 are slow between Quebec and York. Both directions of I-225 are moving at 35 between I-70 and Alameda. There is also an accident on northbound I-225 after Mississippi, adding to delays in that direction. Eastbound Boulder Turnpike a little busy from Wadsworth to 104th Church Ranch. An accident on southbound Broadway at County Line is blocking the right lane of southbound Broadway and the right lane of westbound County Line. And there are lane restrictions on 96th between Chambers and Telluride and on 112th west of Highway 85 because of earlier flooding. I'm Dave O'Brien on KOA, 850 AM and 94.1 FM.
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0: Good choice, Grant. Call me. Seems appropriate. A lot of reaction on our text line. We'll get back to that here in just a little bit. Right now, we're going to head out to the KOA Common Spirit Health Hotline and bring out a very good friend of the program, James Palmer, the one and only. James, my friend, you're on with Nate Jackson, Ryan Edwards. How are you, sir?
1: That jam got me going, Ryan. I'm ready to go here. I was moving a little bit.
0: It was pretty good.
1: Just to be completely transparent, getting into this right here.
0: We'll try to remember that next time as a walk-up song for you. How about that?
1: Okay. Yeah, I like it. I like it. I had a place that used to do the, I forget where it was. Oh, man. I think it was in Atlanta. They did the Humpty Dance every single time I came on because I told them that was my go-to karaoke song.
0: Well, you might have just lost that song because now it's going to be the Humpty Dance, but that's good to know. Yeah. As long as you like that one.
1: Shift it up. All right. We're in. Yeah.
0: All right. Well, hey, listen, man, really excited to have you on. Great stuff today with Kay Adams, by the way. Really, really good stuff.
1: Yeah, appreciate it.
0: And, yeah.
1: It was Broncos heavy, right?
0: It was.
1: Garrett Bowles on there, too.
0: Yeah. A lot of love for the Broncos. I mean, let's just start there. And I definitely want to get to some of the stuff that came out of the owners' meetings a little bit ago. But just, you said Bo Nix. You feel pretty optimistic about Bo Nix in the timeline. Broncos fans are still kind of on edge about it, as you imagine.
1: Yeah, and you should, honestly. Like, the same would be said for, I would say, Malik Nabers. Like, you know, you never want any of your guys to go out there and have a second procedure.

0: After things have been done, you don't want obviously your guys getting, you know, put under the knife really ever if they're as important as Bo Nix or say Malik Nabers is. But you know, a second time around always gives you some pause. But I do know that they have enough time to work with here, and I think that helps you out a little bit. I do know that like there is some nervousness, and I understand it from Broncos fans, and maybe you know. From Greg Penner on to George Payton on to Sean Payton from the beginning of just how confident they were. It's a super easy procedure and everything's according to plan, simple. Like, and when you hear all of that, you start getting overly confident and rehabs can go a variety of ways for sure. And so I'm just reading into it through the lens of they're not up against it by any stretch. And I think that's a really good place to be. They have, you know, some time to play with here throughout probably the course of July. When he's full go, my understanding will be it'll be some point in that middle part of July. You still don't have camp for a little bit. So I know you're not right up against the start of camp, which I think is a bonus for the way that Bo has been recovering from this. And from my understanding, he's been attacking it like a crazy person. So I think from his efforts there and the way that their time might have a little leeway, I'm not overly concerned, but a second procedure isn't, you know, obviously what you would prefer.
1: James, the schedule came out last week. The Broncos face a veritable murderer's row in that first six games. Got the Chiefs, got the Jags, got the Rams, Niners, Chargers, and then the Super Bowl champion Seahawks. Where do you fall on this side of it? Colin Cowherd said it's a conspiracy against Sean Payton, but Sean Payton says he likes it. What do you think about these first six games?
0: Yeah, I don't really buy much into the conspiracy. I mean, there's so many scenarios that are put into play with putting these schedules together. I mean, if you're really against the Denver Broncos, you would have had that week two against Jacksonville in Jacksonville. I've covered games weeks one, two, and three in Jacksonville. It's miserable as hot as it is there. And so I do think you have a little bit of a favoritism, in all honesty. You could read into it like Colin or say it's a conspiracy. How about sending them to Jacksonville in week two and then on a Thursday short week travel to Seattle? Like, you could have done that. That would have been even worse. I mean, you're a good team. You play good teams. Your schedule gets tougher. It is a really tough slate to start the season. And to me, when I look at it, I'm curious if you guys had the same thinking. And I'm like, this is Davis Webb right out of the gate here. You know what I mean? Like, I know there's some really good offenses in here, but Seattle's an outstanding defense. We know defensively, Spags is never easy. And obviously that Rams defense got even better with Trent McDuffie. And so, like, you know, it to me goes, whoa, this is right out of the gate. A lot of pressure on your new play caller. And I think it's going to be a lot of eyeballs on if it doesn't go exactly according to plan. How is Sean Payton going to react to that? And is he going to have patience? Is he going to come in and start to take over in a sense? How are they going to handle the situation with a new play caller and filling in for an outstanding play caller in your head coach if things don't go according to plan against a really, really tough schedule at the beginning of the season? I think that's what I'm looking at through those first six games for sure.
2: Yeah, you bring that up, and we're going to get into Davis Webb a little bit, but that's a massive question, right? We come into the season, not only what Davis Webb is going to do, but is there a bit of a leash there with Sean? And I don't know, Sean probably won't admit to something like that. What's your read on that based on the conversations you had out there at the combine or otherwise? Is there a leash on Davis Webb?
0: You know, I mean, obviously it's, I mean, I would think people in the Broncos right now are going like, hey, why don't we let him coach a game first? But I do think, you know, it's like, oh man, are we already getting rid of him? But like, I would say this, and this is what I have gathered, is I'm not sure Sean gives up the play calling for just about anybody. I think that preseason game went so well. And I remember standing at Jared Stidham's locker with him after that game and asking him and kind of grilling him about everything that Davis did calling that game that he was playing in. And I remember Stiddy saying to me, like, he was outstanding. Like, man, he was outstanding. And it didn't go that well. And Davis wasn't this bright and he wasn't a runner up at two head coaching spots and has this, you know, almost like rocket trajectory right now in a lot of people's eyes across the league. I'm not sure Sean Payton gives it up, but I do think Sean wants a Super Bowl more than anything. I just kind of have a thought that, like, you know, he wins one in Denver, one with two different franchises. I mean, we're starting to talk about a Hall of Fame coach here, and I think he knows he has the team to get there. And I think there's probably some things

0: of westbound County Line. There's a crash on eastbound 6th at Chambers. The traffic lights are malfunctioning at Airport and Center Tech Parkway, and there are lane restrictions on 96th between Chambers and Telluride and on 112th west of Highway 85 because of earlier flooding in each location. I'm Dave O'Brien on KOA, 850 AM and 94.1 FM.
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7: In the history of cinema, few films have been as successful as The Godfather. Francis Ford Coppola's gangster epic set a new standard not just for movies about the mafia, but for movies in general. Although, if you talk to the people who made it, The Godfather's prospects for success were far from assured. In fact, before its release, they were pretty bleak.
8: 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It really is not going to work. 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
7: Then Leave the Gun, Take the Cannoli. My co-host Mark Seal and I strip back the varnish of movie history and talk to never-before-heard-from sources to get at what really made the process so arduous. Leave the Gun, Take the Cannoli is based on my co-host Mark's best-selling book of the same title. 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We sift through innumerable accounts, many of them conflicting, and try to get to the truth of what really happened. 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
16: On the night before Halloween in 1975, 15-year-old Martha Moxley was murdered in the Tony Bellhaven neighborhood of Greenwich, Connecticut. She was rich and beautiful and loved by all who knew her. For decades, despite intense media scrutiny, police failed to make an arrest. In 2000, 25 years after Martha's murder, her one-time neighbor, Michael Skakel, was arrested. He'd been 15, like her, at the time of the crime. He was also a cousin of the Kennedys.
17: A teenage neighbor and friend of Martha Moxley.
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16: The Kennedy connection is the reason that most people know about this case, or at least think they know about it. I watched the news. I read the articles. Of course Michael Skakel killed his next-door neighbor, Martha Moxley. He beat her to death.

0: with a golf club. I knew it. And if you followed the case like I did, I bet you knew it too. My name is Andrew Goldman. I've been a journalist for 30 years. I got involved in this case in 2015. But here's the thing. Once this story got its hooks in me, it wouldn't let me go. 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
7: Has been recovering from this, and from my understanding, he's been attacking it like a crazy person. So they're not up against it by any stretch, and I think that's a really good place to be.
8: Stop what you're doing, cause I'm about to
9: James, you just got a new walk-up song. It's a good one, though. Funny,
10: but yo, I'm making do you remember the Humpty Dance?
9: World, I can't do it, but yes, I do remember.
10: You can definitely do it. It's pretty simple. It's just kind of...
9: When I say I can't do it, it means I can't do it because I don't want Grant to pop out the cell phone and film me. That was pretty good. You kind of got the... You got some moves, man.
10: Oh, I used to dance, speaking of middle school, I mean, yeah. We would on Friday have music in the cafeteria, and people would dance in a circle, like, you know, like battle style. And I was out there, man. Yeah.
9: Mm. Before cell phones.
10: Yeah, thankfully. Kids don't dance anymore. That's what I've been
9: told. That's right. These kids will never know what it's like to get in a circle and dance.
10: Well, that's actually true.
9: That's not true. They dance all the time.
10: I've been told that kids don't dance at high school dances anymore.
9: Oh, well, I don't even know about that.
10: I don't know if it's true. But there were no cell phones, which allowed us to be pretty carefree. Yeah. And, but that was one of them. The Running Man, of course, was a popular, you know, the Roger Rabbit, the Cabbage Patch Kid, and then the Humpty Dance, you know, and Kid and Play as well. Do you know how to do the Kid and Play?
9: I do know. Yes, I do. Yeah. Then there's Christopher Cross, and there's like, there's a lot of class. Not Christopher Cross,
10: Christopher Cross.
9: Christopher Cross. Christopher Cross is sailing.
10: Christopher Cross will make you sail. No, crisscross. Yeah, they wore their pants backwards.
9: That's right.
10: Yeah. Until they had to go to the bathroom. Then it was a problem. It was
9: very weird.
10: Yeah.
9: Yeah, for everybody. Thank you to James. We're going to come back to that conversation about Davis Webb here in just a little bit. Garrett Bowles also spoke about Davis Webb. I'm excited to play some of that. There's a lot to unpack there about what Davis Webb and his role this year and how they have a difficult start to the season. All those things. I want to get to that coming up in a little bit. Coming back to Victor Wembanyama for just a moment and his performance last night. It's fascinating to sort of encapsulate and you don't want to get lost in the moment, right? You don't want to let the moment overrun you, because right now people are watching Victor Wembanyama and starting to think, okay, well, is that now the best player on the planet? Now, certainly he has the athleticism and size to kind of do whatever he wants to. And if he's going to take three-pointers from midcourt from the logo, yeah. Well, then, yeah, that's going to make it very difficult for anybody.
10: From Arkansas there.
9: Yeah. Health permitting, though, he does look like he could be one of the greatest of all time if he can keep that going. Would you agree?
10: Absolutely. But the challenge is for a man of his size to keep that going, you know, to stay healthy. You remember, and they're very different players, but Yao Ming had a, you know.
9: Oh, yeah.
10: You're just too big. Like, you're defying the laws of physics by being that big and being that agile and the longevity that it takes to become one of the greats, right? And that's one game. He played fantastic. We'll see how he responds in game two. I mean, he played more minutes than he's ever played before, right? You double overtime. And so, again, like, you know, from the football player's mind, you have to make it really physically hard on a guy like that to do what he did yesterday. And so if I'm the coach of OKC, I need to in part on my guys that we got to be a lot more physical with Wembanyama. And so I'm getting my most physical guys and getting out there for, you know, minutes at a time and trying to make it hard on him, you know, and the Timberwolves tried to do that and they did it a little bit, but then they were overwhelmed by the team, but by Victor Wembanyama's skill. And so it's the longevity thing, but if he can play like that every night, I don't see what's stopping him from being considered one of the best of all time. And he's only 22. And he's and his mindset too.
9: Yeah.
10: You know, his competitiveness. He's not afraid to say that he's the best in the world and to take that on. He cares clearly a lot. He's been training for this since he was 14 years old, training like a pro. He's been visualizing this. He trains with monks. I mean, he's like, you know, breath work and like he's everything's about being excellent on the court. You know, Nikola Jokic could learn a thing or two from this young buck.
9: And I'm not ready to basically send Nikola Jokic to a retirement home. It seems like everybody's kind of already moved on to Victor Wembanyama is the greatest in the game right now. I still think that Nikola Jokic in some of those matchups, especially this year.
10: He's got his number.
9: Nikola Jokic.
11: Up against me.
9: Nikola Jokic played really well against Victor Wembanyama. So we're not done yet. I think there's a lot of doom feeling from Nuggets fans after watching that game last night, feeling like, oh, the Nuggets are really far away. I don't know if they're that far away. Really? I am not down as much as I was immediately following the Minnesota series like everybody was, because you still got Nikola Jokic. And I still think you can surround him with talent. He does elevate. Like, he is a superstar that elevates. He gets guys involved, like his assist game, right? I mean, he does a lot to get his guys involved. Sometimes he's not selfish enough, really, for what he should be. So, and maybe we can come back to this a little bit because we're kind of up against it. But I saw a lot of Nuggets fans last night just kind of like, man, we're so out of this. We're so cooked with the Nuggets in this division with these two teams at the top of it.
10: You didn't feel that at all?
9: Not really.
10: Really?
9: No, not really. I just...
10: Because OKC had a pretty amazing year.
9: They did.
10: Skated through, and they just got dominated.
9: But the Nuggets played them tough, too.
10: They do. But the Nuggets just lost to the Timberwolves.
9: Yeah,
10: against all their backups.
9: But the Timberwolves are literally built to beat the Nuggets. Like, Tim Connelly.
10: Everyone says that, but like, why would you build a team to just beat your old team?
9: Tim Connelly literally said that.
10: Yeah, but isn't that a hyperbolic statement to an extent? Like, why would you build your new team just to build the ones that you beat, the one that you just left, and then get bounced like right after you beat them?
9: Because when he drafted Nikola Jokic, he saw the future of the league.
10: Okay, but the team that he built to beat the Nuggets didn't beat the Spurs. And so is it a really successful build?
9: That's a great question. Different conversation.
10: Yeah.
9: But it accomplished what he wanted to.
10: That's all he wanted to accomplish?
12: I don't want the Nuggets to have to play the Timberwolves.
9: All right, we'll be right back.
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7: What's shaking, fellow sports fans? It's Andy West. Let's take a look back on this day in sports history, May 19th. We'll start off today in 1974. The Philadelphia Flyers made NHL history by becoming the first expansion team to win the Stanley Cup, defeating the Boston Bruins. They'd win it again the following year, but have not won a cup since. Jumping ahead today in 2008, Boston's John Lester shut down Kansas City 7-0 for the first no-hitter of the season. The 24-year-old lefty who survived cancer to pitch the World Series clincher for the Red Sox the previous fall allowed only two base runners by walk. And today in 2015, the NFL announces it's moving back extra point kicks. The owners approved the proposal to snap the ball from the 15-yard line to make them more challenging.
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16: KOA News Time is 4:03. I'm Chad Bauer. The backlash continues over Governor Polis' decision to commute Tina Peters' sentence, with more than 400 Colorado Democrats signing a formal complaint to the state party seeking to censure the governor.
0: The complaint lists ways they say Polis violated party rules, including undermining democratic institutions, harm to democratic organizing and candidates, damage to election workers and public servants, and inconsistency with party values and public messaging. It also asks the party to consider sanctions that include temporarily suspending Polis as speaker or official participant at party events. Hundreds of Democratic Party members, including current and former lawmakers and party officials, have signed the complaint. David Kale, KOA.
16: CU Regent Wanda James says she's suing the University of Colorado Regents for censuring her last year concerning her criticism of a public health campaign dealing with THC. James says the university was racist because they used illustrations of black or dark-skinned men in the campaign. CU's Michelle Ames says that's just not the case.
11: Seven members of the Board of Regents voted to censure and sanction Regent James because she violated her fiduciary responsibility to the university by attempting to remove funding from the university, specifically for a public health campaign dealing with the impacts, the science behind the impacts of high-potency THC.
16: James says the lawsuit against the seven regents alleges a violation of her free speech rights under the First Amendment and her right to equal protection under the 14th Amendment. The FBI says the two teen suspects behind the deadly shooting at the Islamic Center of San Diego were radicalized online. FBI agent Mark Remley added agents have served search warrants connected with the deceased suspects and retrieved scores of weapons and ideological writings about who they hated, including a manifesto.
17: We are thoroughly investigating this case to learn everything we can and will not stop until we get to the bottom of what happened and why.
16: The suspects killed three adults at the center, including a security guard, before they were later found dead from suspected self-inflicted gunshot wounds. Fox 31 pinpoint weather. Light rain possible tonight with a low of 38. Tomorrow, chance of afternoon showers. Wednesday's high 60. It's 50 in Denver. Our next update at 4:30. I'm Chad Bauer on KOA. From the KOA Traffic Center, here's Dave O'Brien.
18: Well, for the third time today, road crews are patching a large pothole on westbound I-70 at Kipling that caused multiple flat tires earlier this afternoon. The two right lanes of westbound I-70 are blocked at Kipling, which is causing delays starting back around Wadsworth. A stalled vehicle just cleared from the left express lane of southbound I-25 at 84th Avenue. Some delays remain around there. An accident on northbound I-225 between Mississippi and Alameda is blocking the two right lanes. Backup start at Iliff. There are accidents on southbound Broadway at County Line Road, westbound 6th at Chambers, and eastbound 92nd at Pecos. And the lights have been malfunctioning at Airport Boulevard and Center Tech Parkway. I'm Dave O'Brien on KOA, 850 AM and 94.1 FM.
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21: All right, just after 4 o'clock, welcome back. Nate Jackson, Ryan Edwards.
22: Dave's not here.
21: Dave is not here, but he'll be back with us on Thursday. Shelby Harris will be with us that day as well. So Dave's going to be here Thursday, Friday this week. We got Rockies baseball tonight. Rockies baseball tomorrow afternoon. How about them Rockies? Hanging on last night.
23: One game winning streak.
21: Let's go.
23: Yep.
21: Keep it cooking against the Rangers. Stupid Rangers. 56690 is our KOA Common Spirit Health text line. I want to talk about the Astros for just a moment. Again, we're all very anxious for tomorrow night's game. I'm excited about tomorrow night's game. I'm excited about this series. I feel very confident about this series.
23: Who's in the net?
21: Well, it's got to be Scott Wedgwood. I mean, I would be stunned if it's not Scott Wedgwood. And it's not even me saying that, because there's a lot of this, like, this has to happen. I don't think it like that. I don't think about Scott Wedgwood as the only answer. I continue.
24: What a save by Wedgwood!
21: Thank you, Grant. I don't believe he's going to be the only answer for the remainder of the playoffs. I believe they will have Blackwood back in net at some point. It's just, if you say we're going with the hot hand, you're going to have to go back to Wedgwood right now because he's the hot hand. Right? You agree?
23: Yeah, you and I mean, we haven't spoken since last week or whatever it was, but that was, I believe right after game 3, where he was replaced.
21: He was pulled, yeah.
23: And then they started Blackwood in game four, and he had a phenomenal game. But the defense had a phenomenal game.
21: That's right.
23: And it was a really advantageous position to put Blackwood in to get his confidence up or whatever, you know, knowing that the response from this world-class defense would be professional and, you know, not going to allow that to happen, what happened the game before. So he put Blackwood in a really good position to become the guy. And then the following game, it didn't go so well. So I would just be a little concerned about the yo-yo effort there, but I agree with you. Go with Wedgie. Go with the guy who brought you and ride with him. I mean, hopefully it's not a short leash.
21: And you brought up a good point. We had John Michael Lyles on last week to talk about it. And I kind of asked him, like, what would you do here? And he's like, well, I don't have to make that decision. He's like, but I do think, and he made a very good point about how Mackenzie Blackwood's performance in that first period wasn't all on Mackenzie Blackwood. It was also on the defense. It was also the guys in front of him. And even Jared Bednar said after the game, he's like, listen, if we were healthier enough, I might have pulled several guys from that game of how bad they were playing in that first period. So it was a collective team effort on why they struggled and gave up three goals and were down 3-0 after the first period, which is fair. But again, it tends to get put on the goalie. And especially when you have, I would say, a goalie controversy, but you have a bit of a back and forth that's created by what you've been all season.
23: Yeah.
21: And people don't want that. People say, no, you got to go to Scott Wedgwood. He's your best goalie. Well, if he keeps playing great, then yeah, he is your best goalie. Like, there's no reason to move on from him unnecessarily. But if he does have a shaky moment, that's okay too, because they're both used to this. That is just what you are.
23: Yeah, at this point, you're right. Both of those guys know that it could be either of them. And, you know, you give up three quick ones, you're going to get pulled. And the guy behind you is really good too, right? And so as long as they're prepared for it and their psychology isn't shaken by this process and you understand where they're at, then it can be an advantage.
21: Let me ask you something, because I don't know. Coaches use things for motivation, and sometimes they're weird, right? I mean, it's just like I've talked about Chris Finch, some of the motivation he used with Minnesota. They chose us, that stuff. And then, you know, Jacksonville is another example. But I'm wondering, with this ruling against the Vegas Golden Knights, John Tortorella, though, their head coach, got a $100,000 fine. They got stripped of a second-round pick. They were trying to catch flights after their series-clinching win over the Anaheim Ducks, and they just skipped all the media stuff. And so now the NHL has levied these penalties, and they upheld them today. So let me ask you, this can either be, I mean, it can be nothing, but let's just for the moment, it could either be a distraction, or it could be motivation where you have a, hey, everybody's out to get us, maybe even our own league, and we're going to be playing with a bit of an edge. What do you think?
23: I think it depends on the manner in which that story is distilled and the messaging chosen by the coach. How are you going to spin this to your team? How are you going to make it into a us versus the world thing? Are you an effective communicator in that regard? Clearly, the Avs had nothing to do with that. Right. So it's not like the Avs took away their second pick.
21: No, but they're the next team.
23: Right. No, I know
21: on
23: that.
21: The docket.
23: Yeah, I know that. But you have to like kind of redirect your anger towards the Avs. You're not really mad at that they didn't do it to you. But we're gonna show the league by getting you guys, you know? And so it does take, you know, a kind of a master psychology to get your players to view your next opponent as the person who wronged you. Or, you know, the entity that wants you to fail. But in that regard, it can also be confusing and become a distraction as well.
21: That's what I'm saying.
23: So at this point, you shouldn't need a lot of extra motivation. Your motivation should be, this is the best team in hockey all year that we're about to go face off against, and nobody thinks we're going to beat them. And the league slapping us, do you think they would have done that to the Avs? Probably not. But they're doing it to us because they don't respect us. They don't think we're going to beat, you know, that whole thing.
21: Yeah.
23: Hey, buddy, I'm here all night. Exactly, Grant.
21: Nice work, Grant. Yeah, so I'm wondering a little bit about that because John Tortorella has got a bit of an edge anyways.
23: Yeah.
21: And it's not to say, because there's other factors certainly that could tip the scales in this matchup. And honestly, a lot of them to do with injury. I mean, Cale Makar is still not back on the ice, even though Coach Bednar today said he's going to be fine. He's not fine. Like, whatever version of that, he is not fine.
23: What he means is that we have very strong drugs. He's got a separated shoulder, right? Something like that?
21: Something like that, yeah. Upper body. Just remember, it's all lower body, upper body.
23: There's a needle that goes right in that AC joint that numbs it up. Now, will that take some power off his shot, you know, or some zip off of his passes? He probably won't feel it, though. You know, the adrenaline combined with whatever they give him, he won't feel the pain, but will there be weakness there? Because that'll get exploited.
21: All right, so we do have some good news, though, for the Avs injury front. We'll get to that coming up next. Right now, from the KOA Traffic Center, here's Dave O'Brien.
18: The two right lanes of westbound I-70 are blocked at Kipling for emergency pothole repair. Delays start at Wadsworth on westbound I-70. An accident on northbound I-225 after Mississippi is blocking the right lane. Slowing there starts at Iliff. There are accidents on southbound Broadway at County Line and westbound 6th at Chambers. And the lights are malfunctioning at Airport Boulevard and Center Tech Parkway. I'm Dave O'Brien on KOA, 850 AM and 94.1 FM.
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21: Kids don't dance anymore. That's what I've
0: That's right. These kids will never know what it's like to get in a circle of dance.
21: Well, that's actually true.
0: That's not true. They dance all the time.
21: I've been told
0: that kids don't dance at high school dances anymore.
21: Oh, well, I don't even know about that.
0: I don't know if it's true. The Running Man, of course, was a popular, you know, the Roger Rabbit, the Cabbage Patch Kid, and then the Humpty Dance, you know, and Kid and Play as well. Do you know how to do the Kid and Play?
21: I do know. Yes, I know. There's Christopher Cross, and there's like, there's a lot less. Not Christopher Cross.
0: Christopher Cross
21: is sailing.
0: Christopher Cross will make you sail.
21: But it's not about dance. But see, I win because I get to hear this song. Come on, this song just... This is really good.
0: He's got a really unique voice.
21: It's a vibe.
0: Yeah.
21: I got him to tweet back at me once.
0: Oh, yeah?
21: It's literally one of the best moments of my life.
0: Oh, what a life.
21: Yeah.
0: What did you tweet at him?
21: I don't even remember. I just remember I was going back and forth with Ben, and I made a reference to this, to sailing and him, and he's like, love that. I'm like...
0: He said, love that?
21: Or something like that. He says, like, I can't even remember, but it was awesome. So you say for the best moment of your life.
0: So this is Christopher Cross.
21: This is Christopher Cross.
0: I want to hear him do a rendition of Chris Cross's Jump.
21: I bet he might. I can see him. People like shouting for the crowd like Freebird. Jump!
0: AI could do that.
21: This song is so good. All right, 56690 is our KOA Common Spirit Health text line. Coming up here at the bottom of the hour, 4:30. We'll get into a bit of a conversation on Davis Webb expectations. It's interesting, right? Because Bo Nix has really struggled in the first quarter. How does Davis Webb fix that? Nate Jackson's going to tell us. So we'll get to that coming up here at 4:30. Nate also has some keen insight on some things with the Broncos draft stuff that I want to get to a little later on.
0: Yeah.
21: Get to that as well.
0: Yeah.
21: For the Avs, again, tomorrow night, Western Conference Final begins. They got some good news. Manson, Lekkonen, Malinsky, Burns, via Jesse Montano, all full participants. So the only, in fact, per every beat person out there at practice today, the only skater not on the ice was Cale Makar. But once again, Coach Bednar says we're good to go.
0: Yeah, it's an upper body thing for Cale. Get out of my dreams, get into Makar.
21: Nice. That's actually pretty good.
0: Thank you. But he's had a week off. He's had a week off for an upper body thing, so curious that he's not out on the ice. Like we talked about before the break, if it's a shoulder thing, if it's a separation, he can roll with it. So maybe just, you know, because also when you're skating, you're moving around a lot, right? You're pumping your arms, especially the pace that those guys go during their shifts. I mean, Cale will spend about 25 minutes on the ice per game, but he's sometimes close to 30 and he's just going, right? And so there's a lot of torque happening to that joint. I imagine he'll be good to go. But with a week off, all these injured guys, I mean, really great for the Avs. You know, you talk about rest versus rust. When you're that banged up, the rest is really important. And it's in a seven-game series, you could afford to be rusty for a period or two, you know? And I don't see the Avs being rusty for much more than that, if at all.
21: I don't either. I'm really bullish on it. Dave is giving me a hard time. He thinks I'm jinxing him. I said I can see this being a five-game series.
0: Yeah, I'm with you on that.
21: Really?
0: Yeah.
21: You feel okay? So you're backing me up on this play because Dave's been killing.
1: Stop it.
0: No, from the
1: stop it.
21: Thanks.
1: Stop it.
0: It's like he's here with us.
21: Right? I know, right?
0: Are you in the room, Dave?
21: Just called in to tell us.
0: No, they won it a few years back. They lost four games in the duration of that playoffs. And I think they can do something similar here. Now, the record is 2.
21: Mm-hmm.
0: Carolina hasn't lost a game yet. Really, that's you know, icing on the cake type of thing. We're just trying to win the cup by any means. But I think this Avs team is just battle tested. They know what they're ready to do. They've been down this road before. They've got the leadership, the depth, and the talent. I just think they're better than everyone. And so I think they're going to make relatively quick work of the Knights.
21: I feel the same way. I felt like the Minnesota series was going to be the toughest test.
0: Yeah.
21: Until the final. That's it.
0: Hard to believe they've only lost one game because there have been some close games.
21: There have been some close games, and in a lot of ways, by the numbers, they could have or maybe even should have lost game 5 to the Minnesota Wild, but they didn't. And I think the way they won
0: that game.
21: What do you
0: mean by the numbers?
21: Well, I mean, you get down 3-0, but Minnesota only had 7 more shots on net after the first period. They had 13 in the first, and then they had 7 for the rest of the game.
0: Yeah.
21: And that's like a first time in NHL history that that's happened.
0: Wow.
21: That a team has had that kind of disparity from first period with a lead until the end of the game. So that's why I'm saying, like, historically speaking, we never see anything like that. But they kind of went into a version of prevent defense, I guess.
0: Right.
21: And whatever version that looks like, and that ended up costing them.
0: Didn't work.
21: The Avs battled back. They played better defensively also. I mean, Scott Wedgwood only saw 7 more shots on net,
0: yeah,
21: right? Versus Mackenzie Blackwood, who saw 13 in the first period. More than anything, though, this is just the mindset of you got to continue to play that hard. And I just think they will. Like, I think that's a great lesson for them, that they can't just be great and show up, especially on home ice. Like, that was the biggest fear for game 5, is that they would show up and say, you know, we're up 3-1. We got this thing in the bag. Let's just go out there and do our thing. And then, hey, Minnesota Wild, we're like, we've got different plans. We're going to send this thing back to Minnesota. So you just can't have that mindset. You got to have a mindset of, no, this is our game. We're going to go win this thing. We're the better team. We're going to basically put this on you.
0: I don't think they had a home ice victory to win a series in over 20 years.
21: That is, 18 years.
0: 18 years.
21: It was 18 years.
0: And so even in their Stanley Cup run a couple of years, you know, 3 or 4 years ago, they didn't have that. Everything was on the road. And they were able, with a lot of the same core players, the same coach, to change that narrative, to kind of turn the dial a little further on their own excellence and come back from down 3-0 in the first period. That's why I think that this Avs is a team of destiny, and they're going to run through the Knights and meet the Carolina team in the finals.
21: Real quick one. Ryan, I worked at, this is on the text line. Ryan, I worked at Southwest Airlines and had Christopher Cross on my flight, asked for his autograph. Also met the guys from Anthrax. That's quite the cross section. Christopher Cross and Anthrax.
0: The Christopher Cross section. I wonder if Christopher Cross was wearing his pants backwards. Probably not.
21: Well, for the texture, we need to know.
0: Yeah.
21: He's just like leaning in. It's like everybody thinks it's the same people. Anyways, this hour's chance to win $1,000 coming up in the next 5 minutes thanks to South State Bank. 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We're going to have a conversation about Davis Webb coming up next.
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1: This is Dave Logan for Dan Kaplis Law, a serious firm for serious cases.
5: KOA News Time is 4:34. I'm Chad Bauer. As the battle over Initiative 175 and funding for Colorado roads continues to the governor's desk, CEO of the Colorado Contractors Association, Tony Milo, says the bill introduced by Democrats to remove gas taxes and other registration fees will take that money away from roads, taking the power from voters who approve the funding of roads.
7: This bill will come into effect only if 175 is approved by voters and will negate the vote of the people. So it is about as anti-democratic as it gets.
5: A group of Democrats and a number of organizations calling for the initiative to be taken off the ballot, saying it will take money from schools and subsidized health care because it will not raise taxes, instead shift the $700 million to repair roads. If Governor Polis signs House Bill 1430, it would take away that extra money from roads should Initiative 175 pass a public vote. President Trump throwing his support to Texas Attorney General Ken Paxton in the state's Republican Senate primary runoff. The endorsement gives Paxton a major boost against incumbent Senator John Cornyn 1 week before the state's election day. Fox 31 pinpoint weather. Chance of rain tonight with a low of 38. Tomorrow, chance of afternoon showers. Wednesday's high 60. It's 48 in Denver. Our next update at 5 o'clock. I'm Chad Bauer on KOA. From the KOA Traffic Center, here's Dave O'Brien.
15: Traffic is increasing throughout Denver and speeds are dropping a bit. There are also some incidents adding to that slowing. An accident on southbound I-25 at 48th Avenue is blocking the two right lanes. It had been blocking three right lanes, so delays are easing up, but they start back around Boulder Turnpike. Southbound I-25 also heavy from Downing to Hamden, and northbound I-25 is moving at 20 from Broadway to Spear. Emergency pothole repair is blocking the two right lanes of westbound I-70 at Kipling. Slowing starts at Wadsworth, and delays are running at about 15 minutes. Both directions of I-70 also slow going between I-270 and I-225. An accident on northbound I-225 after Mississippi just cleared from the right lane. Some minor delays remain, starting around Parker, and there are crashes at Washington and 70th and northbound Wadsworth at C-470. I'm Dave O'Brien on KOA, 850 AM and 94.1 FM.
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18: You're a good team. You play good teams. Your schedule gets tougher. It is a really tough slate. And to me, this is Davis Webb right out of the gate here. And I think it's going to be a lot of eyeballs on, if it doesn't go exactly according to plan, how is Sean Payton going to react to that? Is he going to have patience? Is he going to come in and start to take over? In a sense, how are they going to handle the situation with a new play caller and filling in for an outstanding play caller in your head coach if things don't go according to plan against a really, really tough schedule at the beginning of the season? I think that's what I'm looking at through those first six games for sure.
21: 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I mentioned that. And it's set up like a preset in your car so you can find us anytime you want to. 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So I want to talk about Davis Webb for a moment because there is a discussion, right, about the beginning of the season schedule and how difficult that is. And you hear James talking a little bit about, is there a leash for Sean Payton? Let's table that part for just a moment. So Ryan Michael, who does a lot of stuff with the guys at night, Broncos Country Tonight, he tweeted this out a couple days ago and said, Bo Nix's career passer rating by quarter. Okay. You probably could guess which quarter he struggles the most in.
0: The first.
21: The first quarter.
0: The third.
21: The first and the third are his lowest. His second is the best. And then fourth. And
0: third is the one with the hairy chest.
21: Nice. And then overtime. Overtime is actually his best work so far.
0: Yeah.
21: It's only 2 years, but whatever. He has only 6 touchdown passes in the first quarter, an average of 16 in quarters 2 through 4.
0: Wow.
21: Yeah, so he gets off to slow starts. What does that tell you?
0: Well, there's a problem with the plan and the implementation of it.
21: All right. So you got there even faster. That's good. That's good.
0: Well, I mean, look, most of these coaches script the first 15 or something like it.
21: Right.
0: So your script is bad. Or, yeah, I mean, it's not that the script is bad, but the connection between the players and the script isn't working. And so it's taking you a while to figure out what in this game plan this week is going to work and what that we practiced all week is not. And sometimes it takes a while to figure that out. Sean Payton is famously like, you know, a last-minute tinkerer. He comes up with a play the night before. The hay's never in the barn relative to hay. I hate that term. The hay's, hay's never with the horses and the chickens. It's never in the barn. So, like, as a player, that's hard.
21: So good.
0: Because you want to know what the plan is on Friday, basically. On Friday, you should have practiced all your stuff. On Saturday morning, you have a meeting. We're going over the basics. But we're not putting in new stuff. We're not changing anything on Saturday. And I'm not saying that's what they're doing, because we're not in those meetings. But clearly, there's a problem in the first quarter. I mean, how many 3-and-outs to start games? And everyone's like, oh, what the? What the? You know, and so either Bo's not comfortable with the first 15, or there's a general confusion about it. Maybe there's too much on their plate. You know, maybe he's doing something a little different than they practiced, but typically the first 15, or at least the way Shanahan used to run it, and this was kind of, you know, comes from the Bill Walsh tree, script in the first 12, 15, something like that. You kind of want to do the things you think are going to work, you hope are going to work, and then if they don't, you kind of cross them off the list, and then you lean into the things that really work. Now, sometimes the script calls for a play that the situation doesn't allow you to run it. So you know, run the play that, like, if it's a dive on your script and it's 3rd and 13, you're not going to run the dive, right? So you're going to run a play that calls that maybe picks up the first down, then you go back to the script. But the script is supposed to be like a tether, you know, to the things you guys worked on all week that you think are going to work. And if those things don't work, then you're in a little bit of trouble. And then you have this realization that you spent all week working on stuff that just ain't going to work here. And so then you got to go back to those super basics. But it's the super basics that really do work for Bo.
21: And that's why I think his numbers, especially when they have to go a little more hurry up,
0: yeah,
21: the closing out quarters, which, by the way, closing out the first half and then closing out the game, he's really good at.
0: Yeah, because at that point, all bets are off. We just need to move the ball down the field. We need to move with some pace. We need to get in and out of the huddle, and we're going to call some stuff we know you guys are going to run well. So let's just go do it. Now, every once in a while, there's a really cute play that, like, is really well drawn up and that just catches the defense in the spot you think they're going to be in, and it just looks beautiful. There's been a couple moments like that.
21: Sure.
0: But those are rare, you know, and you cannot rely on those. You have to, what is the stuff you hang your hat on, right? And so maybe the first quarter has been too much of, like, not tricky stuff, but stuff that you're not as familiar with as a team. You want to come out fast and attacking. And it's hard to do that when you're doing new plays, new stuff that we put in this week. So maybe that's going to change.
21: So that's where kind of where I want to start is, like, whatever we think about the beginning of the schedule, right, the season, it's going to be tough. But you got to be better in the first quarter. Like, you have to be. And whatever number that Ryan Michael put out here on Bo Nix's performance in each quarter, they know that. Like, I'm not putting anything out there that the Broncos don't already know. But if you're Davis Webb and now you're taking over, what do you want to do? How can you make that a better number for Bo Nix and for the offense?
0: So, Sean Payton was a quarterback. Davis Webb was a quarterback. Sean Payton put up records at Eastern Illinois. You know, Davis Webb had a great college career that ended up, you know, he became a professional and was a backup. Played longer than Sean Payton did. But they probably see this game similarly, right? However, Davis Webb has probably a firmer grasp on the modern NFL and the players who play in it. And so there's a chance that Davis Webb's play calls or game plan might be a little simpler, knowing that his quarterback, Bo Nix, would identify more with a simpler game plan, would be feel better going into the game with a simpler game plan, something that he connected with more. And so there might be more of a collaboration involved with Bo. There's obviously, they get along really well. So Davis would be, I think Davis, you know, will cater the play calls more to Bo than Sean did. I think Sean, the way he looks at a football field is he sees this chessboard and his mind comes up with a play that'll work against the defenses that are doing whatever they're doing, instead of thinking about the personnel that he has and where their comfort level is. He just wants them to feel comfortable with the right play call. But sometimes the right play call, quote unquote, you know, might catch people off guard on your own team. And they might not be in position or be confused by it, and therefore it doesn't get executed properly. So I think Davis Webb might just have a better finger on

0: games, you're not going to get down multiple scores to playoff teams regularly, right? So you've got all playoff teams to start the season. Now, I mean, we'll see if they end up being playoff teams in this upcoming season, but they were all playoff teams last year. So when you get into these situations, you're playing better defenses, you're playing better offenses, and you can't win in the custom that you did last season. And what's the next step for this team? Well, the next step for this team is to play with elite.
1: Yeah.
0: The next step for this team is to not rely on these narrow margins where, yeah, you found a way, and that's great. We're not going to discount that. You just can't expect it every single year. And it's good you have it, though, right? So Sean, as you said, relative to, doesn't expect a lot of what happened this last year to carry forward. I think that's fair.
1: Yeah.
0: But also, you know, internally, you can win that way. It's just your luck does, I guess, inevitably run out, doesn't it?
1: Yeah. It's, what, 12 one-score game victories? Yeah,
0: right.
1: They don't expect that to happen every year. The Chiefs did that 2 years ago, and then last year we're on the other end of it and couldn't get those one-score wins and ended up being on the losing end of that. So you mentioned, you know, the poor first quarter performances, and yet this Broncos defense still led the league in sacks by like a mile. So they were able to sack the quarterback while playing from behind. Imagine what these guys can do with a lead to really pin their ears back and go after a quarterback who has to throw in the second half, you know? And so this look, a more efficient first quarter offense is a gift to the defense as well. So you got to think about the defensive perspective. This was an all-pro, you know, top three defense in the league last year, championship-level defense, who made up for a lot of the deficiencies on the offensive side. Now, the offense wasn't bad, but they weren't a championship offense, you know, and the Broncos know that. They know they have to improve on offense, and that's why Davis Webb was promoted, to improve. And Sean Payton, I think, you know, kudos to him for being humble enough to accept that this is going to make us better, or at least we hope, and that what we did last year wasn't good enough, and it wasn't up to his standards, and it wasn't up to the Broncos standards. And so, you know, that's one piece of it, the efficiency of it. Will the offense look differently? The actual plays, the way that the running game is married to the passing game,
0: which is something you talked about right away.
1: Yeah. I think it will be. I mean, the keeper game, you know, I mean, you want to take advantage of Bo's athleticism. You want to move him outside of the pocket. You want, like we talked to Jed Fish, who's the coach of Washington. Mm-hmm. Jonah Coleman is a wide zone guy. Jonah Coleman is a Shanahan offense guy who moves all around, who can do any position, who can pick up blitzers, but who understands to run the wide zone. And when you run the wide zone, that opens up the keeper game. And so it's all connected. And so are they making moves with a tip of the cap to the melding of the running game and the passing game in a more efficient manner under Davis Webb? I think that's very possible.
0: Here's Garrett Bowles earlier today on the Kay Adams show talking about Davis Webb.
2: It is damn, he's good. I mean, that's really what it is. It's he's so young, obviously, away from football. I mean, he just retired not too long ago, right? And to be able to have a coach that understands the game, but not only the game, not like the old school game. I'm talking about this newest game that we played. Uh-huh. Obviously, I was when he was in the league, and now he can take what he's learned, you know, through so many different coaches and so many different offenses and find out what's best for him. And he's so smart with the X's and O's. Obviously, he went to Texas Tech, then went to Cal, you know, two prestige colleges, and knowing that, you know, who he is as a person, like, I love him to death. He's such a good person. And, you know, to have a younger guy like that on the coaching staff that understands how we feel and our emotions and our ups and downs, he can control all that and put us in the best situations. And he's not afraid to drop everything on the line and let it rip. And that's what we need. You know, we want that confidence and we want that love, and we have that. So I'm really looking forward to seeing what he does. I'm excited to get on the field in the next couple of days and get ready to rock and roll, and then, you know, hit, you know, get off for the summer and then hit training camp where we left off from last year.
0: I mean, you said it right there. I mean, he got echoed it. His age, his relative to, but he is closer in age to these guys, which is a different communication style.
1: Yeah, and he is, you know, as an offensive coordinator, you're the one up there talking all day. I mean, you would be surprised, or maybe some listeners would be surprised, to know that football players in the NFL are sitting in meetings for 4 hours every day, and they're not talking, they're listening.

0: to a handful of coaches. A little bit of special teams, maybe an hour of special teams, but mostly it's offense and defense. Now, sometimes, you know, you're broken up in your position group, so you're listening to your position coach, but your position coach isn't really standing in front of the room doing sort of like monologues the way that the offensive coordinator and defense coordinator do. Those guys are installing the new plays, they're going over this, they're going over that, they're watching film of the other stuff, the other team, they're dissecting your own practice film, and the offensive coordinator is the voice in the offensive room. And so for Garrett to have that kind of confidence in a guy that's actually younger than he is, who's the coach, which is pretty rare, says a lot. And it says a lot to the communication style of Davis Webb and the confidence they have in him being able to be that guy up there articulating it. Now, it will be a challenge for him to coach everybody in the same way, because you have to have the same standard for everybody. And now, you know, you've been the quarterback coach, so you've been there kind of whoopee or whatever for a while, the go-between between him and the big bad head coach and offensive coordinator. Yeah. You can kind of put an arm around him and be like, hey, man, you know, you're good, blah, blah, blah. But now you're not doing that anymore. Mm-hmm. Sure, you'll still put an arm around Bo. They're still going to have a close relationship, but there's going to be a recognition between the two of them that it's bigger than that now for both of them. But Bo has to support Davis in that regard too. And Davis cannot be shy to call out Bo in a meeting in front of all the guys. And I wouldn't be surprised if he does that week one, just to send a message that you guys think I'm going to be chummy. No, we're trying to get better here. I love all you guys. I love you, Bo, but that wasn't good enough. And the way you came to practice today, I don't know if your ankle's hurting you. If you want to take another day off, you can. But coming back with that kind of performance, we expect more from you. That kind of thing. Oh, everybody sits up straight in their chair, right? And so, obviously, Davis Webb's going to have his own style of communication. Of course. Maybe that's not what he does. But I think that's kind of a tried and true sort of technique that coaches use to create a standard for everyone in the room. Mike Shanahan told me a story about him when he was a coach, when he was the offensive coordinator of the 49ers. His first year with the 49ers, and George Seifert is the head coach, right? And in a team meeting, George Seifert singles out Shanahan from all the guys and dog cusses him out about whatever it was about. And after the meeting, a bunch of the guys come up to Mike Shanahan like, what was that about, man? We got your back, coach. We got your back. Screw George, right? And Mike was feeling pretty bad about getting called out. And then after the meeting died down, George Seifert came up to Mike. He said, I had to do that. He's like, how many guys came up to you afterwards? He's like, all of them. He's like, good. That's what has to happen. Bill Belichick famously calls out Tom Brady in front of everybody, right? Davis Webb, Sean Payton, I'm sure they feel comfortable doing the same.
1: I think it becomes a requirement in a lot of ways.
0: Yeah.
1: Like you said, because you're in that locker room, you're on the offensive side of the ball, and the quarterback coach now promoted to offensive coordinator. You want to know he's not going to play favorites. I mean, one of the things that kind of doomed a bit of what happened up in Seattle is the defense thought that Pete Carroll was too soft on Russell Wilson.
0: Yeah.
1: Often.
0: Yeah.
1: And gave him the benefit of the doubt when he didn't deserve it. And some of the mistakes that he made, they would get glossed over. And then Pete Carroll would call out other players and other sides of the ball, the defense side of the ball, and be harder on them than on his quarterback. So I 100% agree with you. And there's plenty of examples of doing that. I like that George Seifert story. That's pretty cool, especially imagining for Mike and you know, understanding just like, golly, man, what do I do?
0: What did I do? Yeah.
1: but again,
0: really, it was a technique to get everybody on your side.
1: Right. Yeah. And then that's right. And then you end up having, it's just like a human condition, human nature kind of thing. You have everybody going like, hey, wait, hold on.
0: Yeah.
1: Hey, I'll take ownership of my stuff.
0: Because if Bo gets called out by Davis in front of all his buddies, then everybody else goes, oh my gosh, like they were boys last year. Now Davis is ripping Bo in front of everyone because of a mistake I actually made.
1: Yeah.
0: That wasn't even Bo's fault.
1: Right.
0: He didn't say that I screwed it up. He actually took the bullet for me, but Davis is yelling at Bo. All right, I'm going to get him back, you know? And that's it engenders a lot of camaraderie in the locker room.
1: It's going to be cool. Looking forward to seeing what he does. We'll obviously have a chance to come back to that conversation in a little bit. When we come back, though, get some thoughts from you. You were out at an event today that I want to kind of dive into the draft. Also, Alex Newhook, former Av. Pretty cool deal last night, getting his second game 7 win for Montreal, who's going to be playing in the Eastern Conference Finals later this week. We'll hear those highlights coming up in just a few moments.
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14: The different color noises, white noise, brown noise, pink noise. Brown noise is deeper, has lower frequencies, it's got more bass, minimalizes that higher frequency. Mm-hmm. And I didn't really know this, but apparently you can liken some of these to sounds in nature. And apparently brown noise is more akin to like a river rapid or a heavy rainfall or thunder.
15: Because there's also white noise and pink noise, you think brown noise is just named after the color brown. Wrong. There was a scientist named Robert Brown from Scotland.
14: White noise is used, aside from just sleeping, a lot of times with like noise-canceling headphones and stuff, mm-hmm. masking other sounds.
15: Pink noise is a little different. It's kind of like the compromise between white noise and brown noise.
14: As far as which one is best for sleep, there have been some very middling studies over the years. But at Oxford in 2017, they said that they fell asleep 40% faster listening to white noise, but their overall sleep was about the same.
15: Okay.
14: There was a study in 2017 from Northwestern concern of 13 older adults, and they said pink noise provided deeper sleep overall and improved ability to recall words.
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19: KOA News Time is 5 o'clock. I'm Chad Bauer. The Denver City Council has voted to put a pause on construction of a new data center for a year. Councilman Chris Hines says it's an ideal time to implement a task force so the city can do this the right way.
20: Think about the plan and to think about community and think about how we can have data centers in our city in an educated way that that aren't hyperscale data centers, but things that can help make our lives easier.
19: Today, Jefferson County commissioners approved a 10-month moratorium on data centers in that county. After being censured by the CU Board of Regents last year, Regent Wanda James filing a lawsuit. She accuses fellow regents of retaliation, discrimination, and free speech violations.
21: The First Amendment was never designed to protect comfortable speech. It was designed to protect voices willing to challenge power.
19: James was censured after it was determined she violated Regent policy by advocating for defunding a CU campaign about high-potency marijuana. CU spokesperson Michelle Ames.
22: Seven members of the Board of Regents voted to censure and sanction Regent James because she violated her fiduciary responsibility to the university by attempting to remove funding from the university.
19: The seven regents who voted to censure James are named in the lawsuit. Fox 31 pinpoint weather, chance of showers tonight, low 38. Tomorrow, chance of afternoon showers, Wednesday's high 60. It's 48 in Denver. Our next update at 5:30. I'm Chad Bauer on KOA. From the KOA Traffic Center, here's Dave O'Brien.
23: Denver highways are busy and slow going in most of the metro area right now. There is an accident on southbound I-25 at 48th Avenue. It's blocking the right lane. It had been blocking three right lanes. Slowing starts at 84th Avenue and delays are running at about 25 minutes, but they are starting to improve. A stalled vehicle is blocking the left lane of southbound I-25 between Lincoln Avenue and Ridgegate Parkway. Delays there start at County Line Road. The two right lanes of westbound I-70 are blocked at Kipling for emergency pothole repair. That's causing 15-minute long delays starting at Wadsworth. There is a stalled semi on eastbound I-70 at Colorado that was just moved from the left lane to the right shoulder. There's a crash on northbound Wadsworth at C-470, and the lights are malfunctioning at Airport Boulevard and Center Tech Parkway. I'm Dave O'Brien on KOA, 850 AM and 94.1 FM.
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1: All right, welcome back. Just after 5 o'clock, Nate Jackson, Ryan Edwards.
26: Dave's not here.
1: Dave is not here, but he is back with us on Thursday. Shelby Harris will be with us as well. 56690 is our KOA Comm Spirit Hill text line if you want to interact with our program. We have Rockies baseball back on action tonight and an opportunity to get a series win. They got a win last night, held on for the win. We'll see if they can get it going again tonight. Maybe even, you know, don't get too lofty. Maybe if they win tonight, maybe you go for the sweep tomorrow. We'll be on after the Rockies tomorrow afternoon. Ben Albright will be joining me. I want to ask him about the Rashee Rice thing. What a disaster, Nate, that is. And you think about it for a multitude of reasons. You think about for him what this means, obviously, in the immediacy of his life. As if you guys didn't know, he violated his probation after testing positive for marijuana. He's going to be ordered to serve 30 days in jail and miss OTAs and mandatory minicamp because he's in jail. So it's the immediacy of that. Nice work, Grant. And then there's the, aren't you supposed to be wide receiver one of this team and maybe $30 million plus dollars per year that you'd be getting if you actually could just get your life in order? But it seems like every offseason for Rashee Rice, he just keeps putting himself in a bad spot.
0: Yeah, there's a lot to that as to, you know, why a guy in his situation would choose to continue to consume cannabis, right, when you're being tested for it. Now, the NFL doesn't really test you for it. There's a window where they do test you for street drugs, but they've increased the allowable nanograms per whatever for THC. So they've sort of softened their enforcement of guys smoking weed because so many do. So many do. And so in his mind, everybody's doing it. All my friends are doing it. What's a little bit, right?
1: Problem is he's on probation.
0: Yeah, and it's still illegal in a lot of places. It is technically illegal, right? I mean, it's not in Colorado, it's not. But in Kansas City, I'm sure it's the laws are a little stricter, right? But yeah, you're on probation. If you know you're going to be getting drug tested, he's made a series of bad decisions. This isn't the first one. And it's kind of a long line of Kansas City Chiefs players making bad decisions, right? Those guys tend to get in a lot of trouble. So, as a look, when you're looking at it strictly competition and the Broncos and the Chiefs, of course, we not having Rice on the field, it helps the Broncos. But you think about that young man's life, and you've seen a lot of guys who cannot stay straight. They have a ton of talent. They perform at a high level when they get the opportunity, but they keep messing up off the field. And he's one of those guys. It just a lot of times you make it to the league and your buddies come with you. And are those buddies good influences or bad influences? We've seen them. We've seen that around here before. It's a tale as old as time.
1: Sure.
0: You know, and it eats up a lot of people. You got to be able to cut people out of your life. If they led to you being like crashing a Ferrari and then running away from it, don't hang out with those guys anymore. The guys that you were running down the freeway with, that whoever captured you on the cell phone, abandoning your rental Ferrari when you were probably intoxicated, which is why you ran away.
1: Mm-hmm.
0: Maybe don't hang out with those guys. I would venture to guess that those were the guys you were smoking weed with, you know? And so it's like, sometimes these young players don't understand the opportunity they have and how small this window is and how quickly it closes. And this is the type of thing that could close your window permanently.
1: That's 100% correct. And yeah, I'm glad you brought up sort of the outside influences and oftentimes the people that were with you when you were younger. Well, now that you've made some money and you're in this prominent position, those guys want to keep hanging because now you have the money to pay for all things. And that can be sometimes maybe a good thing, but keep you tied to roots of what your basis is and maybe keeping you grounded, right?
0: Yeah.
1: Then there's the other side of it, which is if those are bad influence actors, then that can be an issue here. And we don't really know, but the fact is there's a destructive nature to what he's doing and he's costing himself opportunity. He's costing himself tens of millions of dollars in the process of all of this. And again, like you said, from Broncos fan perspective, hey man, play the season without Rashee Rice.
0: Light it up, man.
1: Go for it. But you just sort of, there's an empathy, a small amount of empathy.
0: Should be,
1: yeah. Yeah, because we're just saying like, hey, if this was one of our players here with the Broncos, you'd be like, hey, get some help.
0: Yeah.
1: Right? Do something better for yourself. Understand, like you said, the narrow window that you're working with of your life. You're in your early 20s. You feel indestructible. You're in the peak shape that you've ever been. And you get to play a game for a living. I understand it can all be taken away from you too. We've seen examples of that.
0: Yeah, and it's like, without delving too far into the culture of the Chiefs and an environment that might exist that, that allows guys to, not allows them. All I'm saying is the Broncos have a very strong culture here, and they have a very strong locker room of accountability, and they don't want players doing that stuff. So if there was a player like that on the Broncos, he'd be cut. They would cut him right now. He would not be on this team. But what's going to happen with Rashee Rice? He's going to serve 30 days in jail. He'll be back on the field the day he's out, running with the first team in minicamp. So what kind of message does that send the guys? Right? Hard to argue with the success they've had, but at the same time, what are you building there? You know, and I don't know. I mean, it's like, I just know that there's a different standard that exists on different teams when it comes to what is allowed to happen multiple times. Everybody makes mistakes, right? Even if they rented a Ferrari and got hammered and crashed it on the freeway, that's a mistake. It's a big one, but it wasn't his only one. I think he's made multiple mistakes.
1: Yes.
0: And they can continue to bring him back.
1: Let me ask you one quick question on this before we get to some of your insights that you learned today about the Broncos. So there's often said, especially with pro football, like you're not going to have, and forgive, it's not a great analogy, but you're not going to build a locker room full of choir boys, right? You want a certain edge. There are certain personality types that you want leaders, right? But you also, you want to be tough. And sometimes you're not going to have the nicest guys. You're not going to have the most well-behaved, if you will. And again, I'm trying to parse my words intentionally. Oh,
0: you're absolutely
1: here.
0: Right. You're absolutely right.
1: So finding that balance, though,
0: yeah.
1: Like, what do you do? Like, if you're building a team, like if you, Nate Jackson, are building a team, like, what are you looking for? What kind of balance? How many of these guys that are catastrophic to their own personal lives would you allow in your locker room? Because they're really good football players and help you win games.
0: Yeah, I think it's a case-by-case basis, how they mix with the guys, you know, how big of a distraction it becomes, how much of a hole it puts us in when we have to deal with the aftermath of someone making those mistakes. Now, you as a GM or as a coach or whatever, you're very well aware that your guys have interests off the field that some of them might not be very healthy. They might have an edge to them. They might like to party a little bit. They might be into this or into that. But as long as they come to work every day, they're on time, they understand what's asked of them at work, they work hard, they're good teammates, I think you allow a modicum of debauchery out there in the world. And in fact, I mean, when I was playing here, and it was a different time, I understand, but guys would go out on the town and rip it. I mean, when I got here, man, Denver was a party town. And guys on the team partied. And I went with them. And it was fun. And we didn't take it too far.
1: Mm-hmm.
0: There's a point at which you have to make a decision not to drive, not to do the stupid thing. If you're getting drug tested, you don't do drugs. If you get put in the program for having, you know, committed some crime or a DUI or something like that, you get on the straight and narrow path and you fix it and you don't do it again, right? If you mess up, you atone for that. Everyone messes up. But I think all coaches understand that their players are young men who have urges. Like Fangio said, they're young men. They have urges. We can't tamp that down. We want them to be animals out there on the field. Sometimes they're animals out there in the world too. But and sometimes they clean up messes that we never hear about, that we never even hear about. There's probably more messes that we haven't heard about than the ones we have. But these days, for example, the cell phones. Right, we were talking about that earlier. That's what captured Rashee Rice running away from the Ferrari, right?
1: Here we go.
0: Like that. In that instance, it probably was good that it picked up a crime in progress, but he might have gotten away with it. There are guys who get away with things. Anyway, it's unfortunate that he cannot help himself when it comes to that. But the marijuana thing itself, it's probably, you know, 70% of the league does that.
1: Yeah, and somebody on the text line, I don't know why you think we're saying we're demonizing marijuana. Somebody saying, like, yeah, role models for kids are a lot better when they're full of alcohol and steroids, right? You people are demonizing marijuana. Why?
2: If I had a bong, I'd smoke it.
1: I mean, from the lips of Dave. No, I'm certainly not. I think I'm more, if demonizing is the word you want to use, I'm just more pointing out that he was told these are things you can't do while on probation, and he's doing it. So whether it was, they could have said, hey, if we find that you have a certain blood alcohol content, then that also will violate your parole. I don't know what the terms of his parole are, his probation are. So I'm not demonizing anything. It's more of the destructive nature of what he's doing to himself and how many people that's going to affect, including the team he plays on. That's it.
0: Yeah, the probation is in the eyes of the law.
1: Yeah,
0: this has nothing to do with his team.
1: Yeah.
0: And to be clear, these coaches, the organizations, they know that guys go home after practice and smoke weed. And in fact, like that texter, they would rather have them doing that than going out and getting drunk. Go out on the town and rip it. Right? Sean Payton mentioned last year how this generation of players is different. They don't drink. They don't party because of the cell phones. They don't want people filming them everywhere they go. People like you, right?
1: People like you, Ryan. Like, what?
0: But it's keeping them home. It's keeping them healthier. It's keeping them more in tune with what they're putting in their body. They're more into nutrition. They're more into training and rest and sleep and tracking all that stuff. It's a different generation of athletes.
1: It's a job.
0: It was a job back then, too.
1: Yeah. Yeah. Okay.
0: People just were allowed a little more discretion on the other side of it. Like media members used to keep secrets about players who did this or that or what, but now everyone wants to break a story, right?
1: Sure.
0: So, it's a different sports landscape, but, the teams are fine with you using like a moderate amount of weed as long as, once again, it doesn't affect you on the field. You're on time. You're a good teammate. You're alert. You can digest the playbook, all that stuff. As long as you can perform the job requirements, you can kind of do what you want in your personal life as long as it doesn't become public, which it has for Rashee Rice. So they have to ask themselves, is it worth it keeping him around and giving him chance after chance?
1: Once again, he's the one on probation.
0: Yeah.
1: That's just part of being in a society. That's it.
0: Right.
1: So, wanted to shift gears just a little bit. You had a chance to go to a thing today for the Broncos. You said you wanted to share a couple things that you thought were interesting.
0: Number one, the ownership group has, reached out to former players and has these like leadership huddles. Last year, there was a leadership huddle with Condoleezza Rice and Kerry Penner, and they brought the alumni and we're talking just about the direction of the team and off the field stuff and leadership qualities off the field more. But today they brought us in, and George Payton and Reed Buckhart and Richard Tata, cap guy, they went over the draft and kind of took us in nuts and bolts of their draft process and how they go about it. And it was pretty illuminating just to see the detail with which they go into each player. And the software that's involved, the scouting, the in-depth conversations that they have, the kind of the way that they grade players and that the way that they look at the draft and the way they approach kind of something that's hard to predict. But it's fans would rest assured knowing that these guys are doing everything humanly possible. Not even just humanly possible. They're involving robots and AI and all this software to kind of get them very well prepared to meet whatever moment falls in their lap, and so the players that they end up picking up are guys they really feel very good about.
1: Did you stand up and lecture them for using AI and using technology and cell phones?
0: I did. No, I actually asked them what they thought about PFF.
1: Oh, okay. That's a good question.
0: Yeah, because there was something on their software that had some data from PFF. So we talked about PFF a little bit. PFF, it wasn't an answer that surprised me. PFF is very good at breaking down, like, you can, they have packages that teams are able to access that shows every snap that this wide receiver took in the slot on the right-hand side. Like, that stuff like that, So they can really dial in exactly what they want to look at from any player, anywhere, anytime. And you used to have to go back and watch tens of hours of these guys film to see where he lined, when he lined up at this one time he lined up at left guard, what did it look like type of thing, right? But PFF allows you to kind of click, click, click and find exactly what you're looking for. What they don't take a lot of stock in are PFF's grades when they grade players. They don't really look at that. But Rich told me that the agents really do lean on the PFF grades when they're trying to negotiate contracts for their guys.
1: Of course they do.
0: but the teams have to be like, those aren't real grades. No, but that was a very small part of what we looked at. But no, they were just, they kind of showed us, you know, what the war room is kind of like. And it was pretty cool to see. And, you know, they look at that draft as their Super Bowl.
1: Of course it is.
0: And they talk about, or George talked about, you know, he and Sean's partnership throughout this and how in the weeks leading up to it, it's like their favorite time of year. Because they get to just grind on this tape, and the scouts that the previous months have been accumulating this data about these players they like, and then they get to finally present it to them, and then they get to Sean and George get to sit down and really go through it and really watch these guys and get a feel for them in the weeks leading up to the draft, so they go into the draft ready to go after their guys, and they got some guys they really like, and you know, we talked a little bit about those guys.
1: I'm always very fascinated by the process. It was kind of cool to get a little bit of a peek behind the curtain with the Giants when they did Hard Knocks, like off-season Hard Knocks, and get to see a little bit of their war room and the way they designed. And I think there's probably more information in there that the Giants really wanted out there. And there was a lot of people wondering if Joe Shane was going to be able to survive that. Not only that, but obviously there are struggles. But I find it so interesting for a multitude of reasons. But the biggest one is that it's really an art form that you're trying to make a science. But like everything you're talking about, you're using technology, you're trying to scientifically determine what human beings will do, which is, of course, in a lot of ways flawed. Just is. And perfect example, of course, Broncos fans will know is Paxton Lynch. Well, Paxton Lynch was expected to go in the first round by a lot of people. The Broncos ended up trading up. They got him. You got him to Denver. Whatever the mix of scenarios was, it was bad. He lasted 3 years in the league and then he was gone, right? And so you think to yourself, okay, well, what did we miss in the pre-draft process? Interviews, watching film, like what did we miss? And so you have this new draft class coming in. There are expectations you put on them because of what you think they will be based on the science, right? The numbers. But in the end, it's kind of gut feel. And that's what I find so fascinating about the entire thing. And that's why it is so different from organization to organization. And, you know, we get into this whole discussion about consensus boards after the draft. And, well, this guy went a little higher than he should have gone and so on and so forth. And it's like, well, every single team does it completely. I mean, there's a lot of similarities, certainly, right? Scouting is scouting. But every team, because of the GM and the coach specifically, and maybe even the ownership, they all view it through a different prism.
0: Yeah,
1: of what kind of player we're looking for.
0: Yeah,
1: and one guy will be at the top of a board for one team, and you go to the next team, and they say we're not even considering him because he doesn't fit our scheme, he doesn't fit our culture, so on and so forth. And that for me is amazing.
0: They're looking for guys who love football.
1: I mean, there's a
0: culture. I know, but there's a culture thing where it's like they're looking for guys who fit in with this culture that they're trying to build. And if they don't, but they have a ton of talent, they're not drafting him. No matter if he's a second round grade and he falls into their lap in the fourth round, they're not going to bring him into this locker room. And they talked a lot about the type of guy that they want in there. Not the football traits, but the personality traits and how important that is for them to build what they have going there and how, you know, they're trying to, like, you know, they look at their veterans in that room. The guys they've re-upped recently, Pastor Tan and Quinn Miners and those guys, that's their football team. They're trying to bring in guys who mesh well with their football team, who are like them.
1: Like core players, like your bricks. Yeah.
0: Or guys who will work well with them. I mean, not everybody's going to be able to be a core player.
1: Of course.
0: You know what I mean? But the type of guy that you're targeting is a guy that works well with those guys. And so, you know, and they rightly pointed out, the margin for error is so razor thin in wins and losses. The 12 one score wins, that's because of the guys that you had, the character of them, right?
1: I think that's completely accurate.
0: And so the result was like the proof of concept of bringing in the right type of guy is what you saw last season. Is you win the close games that are razor thin when you got the type of guys that you want in the fight. And that was cool to hear about that, because it's not just about their 40 time and how high they jumped and, even just cutting on the tape. But it's about the type of individual you're bringing into the locker room, and do you feel you can work with this guy and he's going to add to the locker room?
1: There was an interesting quote, and I read it yesterday when Rick Lewis was here, but Luke Evans, who, by the way, is going to join us tomorrow, interviewed Brett Bielema. And he, of course, is the coach out there in Illinois. And he was talking about the conversations he had with the Broncos, and he gave this really cool quote. Said, I would tell you the Denver Broncos, in my opinion, they know who they are, and they know who they want to be. And they target players and do an unbelievable amount of recon to try and make sure what they're looking at is the reality of what they're going to get. And I, you know, and for me, I was like, that's what you're supposed to do. But I think sometimes teams, we talk about the good teams like, you know, the Steelers and the Ravens and, you know, teams that have clearly identified what it means to be a Raven or what it means to be a Steeler or a Seahawk, you know, those kinds of situations. But sometimes it takes years to get there where we know what we want. We know what we're going to get. The Broncos are finally there, right? I mean, this continuity that they have now with the GM and the coach, and they've had this now for several years, they know what they're looking for, and they also know how to get it. And I do think that the combination of those two things are very, very important, because for as much as I think John Elway did a wonderful job as a GM, right, certainly a Hall of Famer coach, or sorry, a quarterback, but as a GM, sometimes the misses got hung on him, especially misses a quarterback, but he could identify talent. And there was a certain style of player that he was kind of narrowing in on. And then, of course, you had a bunch of turnover with the coaching staff over several years, and you kind of get lost in it. But now that you have continuity with the coach and with the GM, you're able to kind of dial in a bit on, okay, this is what we're looking for, to your point, the personality we want to bring into the locker room. And now we know how to find that, because we've done this so much that now we see certain markers, and maybe that's a little bit more of the science meeting the art.
0: Yeah, and George Payton is that scientist meeting the artist, you know what I mean? And I think maybe he's more the scientist and Sean Payton's more the artist, and they kind of collaborate really well together. Hard to exactly understand the way those sessions go when it's just the two of them. But George Payton was just signed to a long deal, and he deserves it. I mean, the you know, he talked about, well, I can't get too far into what he talked about, I guess.
1: Okay.
0: But just the fact that these core players are kind of drafted here and developed here and have signed a long-term deals here, that's a feather in his cap. I mean, they re-signed 10 of their core players in the last 18 months. And so for all the fans who are like, we need free agents, splashing signings, well, they just signed 10 of their dudes. And so we don't need to go out and get free agents because we have these guys. Now, clearly, the staff's really excited about Jalen Waddle. I mean, he's basically their first-round draft pick. They traded their first-round draft pick and got Jalen Waddle. You wouldn't have drafted a better receiver in the first round than Jalen Waddle, especially at pick 30.
1: Yeah, no way.
0: Right? And so another feather in their cap. And so Sean Payton got the route runner that he wants, and now this offense should look better.
4: 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Yeah, over 50% of adults say they'd feel better if they got more sleep, and stress is often the biggest barrier. 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
19: 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Close to 500 Democratic Party members in Colorado have signed on to a petition urging the state party to censure Governor Polis for the actions he took with Tina Peters. KOA Democratic political analyst Mike Dino says people are angry.
31: They want a pound of flesh, and they feel the governor has betrayed them. And so, they want to do something to slap his hands.
19: The Colorado Democratic Party Central Committee is meeting Wednesday, and they plan to address the petition. One of pop music's most iconic bands is coming to the Colorado State Fair.
32: Everybody's got surfing USA.
19: The Beach Boys will play at the Southwest Motor Event Center Thursday, September 3rd. 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After beating the Diamondbacks 7-6 last night at Coors Field, the Rockies will try to extend their winning streak. KOA coverage starts at 6 with the first pitch at 6:40. Fox 31 pinpoint weather. Chance of rain tonight, low 38. Tomorrow, chance of afternoon showers, a high of 60. It's 49 in Denver. Our next update during Rockies on Deck. I'm Chad Bauer on KOA. From the KOA Traffic Center, here's Dave O'Brien.
23: It's a busy afternoon on Denver highways with slowing in the usual spots and a couple of incidents. An accident on southbound I-25 at 48th Avenue is blocking the right lane. Looks like it is about to clear out, but for now it is backing up things starting around 84th Avenue, and you're looking at an extra 15 minutes on the drive from Thornton to downtown. A stalled semi was just cleared from the right shoulder of eastbound I-70 at Colorado. Still some minor delays around there. There are crashes on eastbound 104th at McKay, southbound Chambers at E-470, northbound Washington at 70th, and northbound Wadsworth at C-470. And the traffic lights are malfunctioning at Airport Boulevard and Center Tech Parkway. I'm Dave O'Brien on KOA, 850 AM and 94.1 FM.
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2: It was pretty cool, but it's like the baby, right? The baby, the family, and like it goes fast. And people say that. And then you hear that when you're younger, you're a young parent, you hear it goes fast. And then you're
4: like, yeah, right, because you're super tired.
2: Right.
4: You're exhausted. And this day hasn't gone by fast.
2: And yesterday wasn't fast.
4: No.
2: But the years are short.
4: It's so sweet.
2: Puts the color
4: inside of my world. If you gotta cry, do it.
2: No, I
4: come
2: I'm
4: on,
2: what's your
4: just like
2: we got Rocky's
4: baby girl graduated from middle school.
2: Stop it. We got Rocky's baseball coming up at the top of the hour. If you want to hear that conversation and how it eventually led into the destruction of humanity, check it out on demand. At your own leisure. That was the first hour.
4: I ruined everything.
2: That's not true. It's just funny how I was like, I just want to talk for a moment about this. And you're like, cell phones are killing people. It's like, actually, you brought up some good points. And we take one of the things I love about working with Nate is mics go off and we're like still talking about it, which is great. 56690 is our KOA Common Spirit Health text. Like, you gotta turn that music off, man. I'm not gonna be able to get to this.
4: He's getting misty-eyed over here.
2: Grant's just trying to mess with me.
4: Grant, do you know what the gender of your baby coming?
6: Surprise, baby.
4: All right. When is the surprise due?
6: August.
4: Wow.
2: It's gonna be great.
4: Congrats, man.
2: Very cool.
4: Just sleep as much as possible before then.
6: Been getting a solid 9-10 hours.
4: Oh, really? You'll get that in a week. Starting in a couple months.
2: Yeah. Intermittently. Intermittent everything.
4: The under.
2: Yeah, that's right. Yeah, you're like, and I was telling him that. We'll get back into a couple of things. I want to talk about Wemby again. And then the Alex Newhook goal from last night was amazing. But, you know, that's the thing is when you're a young parent, people obviously all know this because if you had kids, you get it. You, over the course of the week is, you know, you're working. You go through things and you're used to when you were younger, you get to go home for the weekend and you can sleep it off and whatever. It's the opposite of that. It's like almost more work on the weekends.
4: Yeah.
2: And so I keep telling him that and he understands it, but the sleep deprivation, you don't get it until you're in it. And then you realize just how painful that can be, but it's still the greatest thing you've ever done, which is weird, right? Simultaneously, it's the hardest and most awesome thing you've ever been a part of.
4: Which was what makes it worth it and valuable, you know, because it's such a challenge. But there's also nothing else that's more important. And you see that. So you got to prioritize your children and not your musical selections between. I'm just kidding.
2: You can do both. You're still going to be great at both.
4: You can do both. That's
2: and
4: right.
2: Actually, your daughter. Well, maybe it's a daughter.
4: Yeah.
2: But she's going to have a great ear because you're going to be playing some good tunes for her, man.
6: Creating a next generation music lover.
4: Love it.
2: Way to go. All right, a couple things here, because I do want to get back into a little bit of a Women Yama conversation and maybe even just a look ahead to what the rest of the series might look like. But Alex Newhook, former Av Alex Newhook, had a sensational night last night because he hit the game winner. And this is the second series in a row in a game seven that he had a game winner for Montreal. So you have to appreciate, first of all, the eye for talent that Chris McFarland and the Avs. Now, he didn't really net them anything when they moved on, but still super talented player. They may see him again. The Montreal team might face the Avalanche coming up in the Stanley Cup final. But here was the call last night. I'm going to hear the Sports Network because I know it's the better one. Well, no, you said the ESPN one is good too, Grant.
6: They're both gold.
2: All right, well, let's hear the ESPN first. And I know the Sportsnet one's good.
3: Shot, score! Montreal wins game 7. Alex Newhook. The game-winning goal in both game 7s of these playoffs for Montreal.
2: I like the voice crack there.
3: Shot, score!
2: That's so great. It's an overtime game. It's a lot of things happening. Here was the Sportsnet call.
3: Carrier ahead. Over the line comes Newhook. Shooting. Scores! Alex Newhook! Olé! Olé! Olé! And Montreal is going to play Carolina in the Eastern Conference Final.
2: That was a good call. That was a really good call. Yeah, the Sportsnet one. That's probably my favorite of the two. They both kind of cracked their voice, though. That was really funny. The Eastern Conference, certainly something we'll be eyeing a little bit closer, assuming the Avs can work through this series and get a chance to play for the Stanley Cup. I don't know, man. I don't know if I'm going to have a good beat either way. I mean, I've been watching all the playoff games, and it's been a lot of fun. Carolina's just dominant, and
4: they haven't lost.
2: They haven't lost, and so you're just like, when are they going to be tested? And they haven't really been. So I don't know what that looks like. Meanwhile, here's Montreal, back-to-back game sevens. You say, well, they're probably getting tired. So you have one team that's played 14 games, and yep. You have another one that's only played 8.
4: Yep.
2: Who would you give the advantage to?
4: Well, Carolina. Clearly, because they're playing.
2: Got a lot more rest.
4: Yeah. But it's the rest versus rust thing. So maybe you got some momentum going. You know, but Minnesota had a difficult series against the Dallas Stars and then came out and was a little slow in the first game against the Avs. And so there's probably going to be some of that with Montreal. Carolina is the favorite to win it all right now for good reason. They powered through the first two rounds, and they're going to probably do the same with Montreal. Montreal is the last team from Canada to win a Stanley Cup, and it's over 30 years ago.
2: It was like 93 or something.
4: 93.
2: Like that. Yeah.
4: So maybe they've got some kind of mojo, some fate on their side, but I don't see them beating Carolina.
2: Last game Carolina played was May 9th, and it is the 19th.
4: Oh, my goodness.
2: Yeah, you don't have time off.
4: Rusty.
2: Maybe.
4: Yeah.
2: Maybe. Montreal's playing with a lot of mojo. The Avs, of course, have had a week off. In between games, they played last Wednesday, and they're going to play this Wednesday. One more here. This is Wimby last night. That deep three, I still think, was one of the most epic moments like I'm going to remember forever.
3: Wimby's going to pull a deep three. Oh, my. He's an alien. He's a freak. He's a mutant.
4: Oh, my gosh.
2: Little Mark Johnson mixed into the back end of that. So that was in overtime to tie the game, eventually sending it to double overtime.
4: Yeah.
2: There's something about the athletic arrogance of somebody that just can do that, that I admire. When you get into the discussions and the logistics of can he be the best in the game and maybe one of the greatest of all time, we'll sort of see how that plays out. I think he has the makings of, especially a 7'5" guy that can do that.
4: You mentioned the 7'5" angle, the athletic arrogance of a big man shooting a 30-foot three-pointer from Little Rock, Arkansas. Bang. I mean,
2: like, there's only so many guys.
4: Well, I mean, Steph Curry does it. You know, Dame Lillard does it.
2: But these are guards.
4: That's what I'm saying. So the big guy's not supposed to be able to do that. Now, Nikola Jokic has a touch like that.
2: He does.
4: He'll do a Sambor shuffle and throw it from 25, but that was pretty I mean, that was a walk up the court and shoot it from the logo. You said it. Arrogance, athletic arrogance. A guy as tall and lanky as him is not supposed to be able to do that. How do you stop it? You hit him in the belly.
2: But for where? Like, if he's going to shoot from the logo and you're a center, you're Hartenstein, what are you supposed to do?
4: Nothing you can do there.
2: Yeah, you definitely don't want to guard him up there because he's got the athleticism to get around you and he can pass it.
4: You see him run the court.
2: Yeah.
4: And for a guy or a guard, he's taking, I don't know, 20 steps or whatever. Well, Wemby's getting there in like 8 steps. He gets the ball at half court. He can take one dribble and then dunk it. One dribble from half court. He's so long. So he probably doesn't have to expend as much energy to get down the court. Right?
2: And the other thing, really quickly, it's how he impacts on the defensive side too.
4: Yeah.
2: Like we're talking about all the offense, how it alters the way these guys can drive the lane just by him being there. It's remarkable. This hour's chance to win $1,000 is coming up in the next 5 minutes thanks to South State Bank. 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
23: An accident on southbound I-25 at 48th Avenue just cleared from the right lane. Some slowing remains starting at 84th Avenue. A stalled vehicle is blocking the right lane of eastbound I-70 between Silverthorne and the tunnels. There are accidents on eastbound 104th at McKay and southbound Chambers approaching E-470. And the lights are malfunctioning at Airport Boulevard and Center Tech Parkway. I'm Dave O'Brien on KOA, 850 AM and 94.1 FM.
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30: Hi, Denver. It's Dave Logan. Here's the deal.

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0: Again, not Christopher Cross.
1: The Christopher Cross section.
0: But see, the benefit for me is I got to hear both sailing and jump today. So it's a win for me, either way.
1: That's really Grant pulling it together at the end there.
0: Yeah. So this was a reference in the first hour.
1: Yeah, it's like a callback. It's wicked, wicked, wicked, whack.
0: Nice. Grant said that when I messed that up, the lights go, he's like, oh, yes, this is the greatest. I get to play Christopher Cross, make fun of Ryan, and now I get to play Chris Cross and make fun of Ryan. And that's what I get.
1: It all comes back to making fun of Ryan.
0: Being emotional today. It's on me.
1: Well, you had a fantastic day.
0: I did have a fantastic day, and I'm excited to go home and celebrate with my kiddo on continuation, which is, again.
1: I still remember what I wore. Actually, my mom saved it, like, for middle school graduation or continuation.
0: I don't feel like I had that.
1: What do you mean?
0: I don't feel like we did that. I feel like it was just...
1: Of course you did. It just must not have been memorable.
0: That's probably what it is.
1: Yeah.
0: Yeah.
1: I remembered it because I wore a black and white polka dot tie with red suspenders and black shirt and black pants.
0: That's pretty cool, actually.
1: It was like, yeah, I was really proud of that outfit.
0: Absolutely.
1: Know? Yeah. And my mom kept like the suspenders and the tie.
0: Oh, that's adorable.
1: Yeah.
0: That's pretty cool. All right, let's get to Show Me the Money presented by Ameristar Casino Resort in Black Hawk, your one-stop destination for gaming, dining, lodging, and entertainment. Now, I felt pretty good. I mean, I picked the Thunder last night. That was obviously a bad decision. The under was a lock the entire way. And even through the first overtime, the under was in play. And then, of course, the second overtime killed it. So Dave and I are 0-2. Ben's 2-0 out of sheer luck. And Nick is 1-1. We have the Cavs and the Knicks tonight. Knicks are favored by 6.5. Over under 217.5. All right, Grant, what do we got?
2: Ben is taking the Cavs and the over.
3: The over.
2: Nick is taking the Cavs and the over.
3: The over.
2: And Dave is taking the Knicks and the over.
3: The over.
0: What do you want to do, Nate?
1: I'm going to go with the Cavs and the under.
3: The under.
0: It's like nearly identical to last night's game, right? Last night was 6.5 for the home team. Yeah, I kind of like the Cavs plus 6.5. I think the Knicks win this series, but I like the Cavs to cover tonight and give me the over.
3: The over.
0: 218.5. Sometimes it's about right. This one feels light for these two teams.
1: Yeah, yeah.
0: It's fascinating, the perspective on the East and the West. The West looks like it could be just an unbelievable series, right, between the Spurs and the Thunder. But then this one, people are kind of like, I don't know. I don't know what to expect because the Knicks should be that much better than the Cavs.
1: Cavs looked pretty good last night.
0: Yeah, a couple nights ago. Yeah, when they dominated Detroit.
1: I don't know how many.
0: 30-something, yeah.
1: Yeah.
0: You're the man. Enjoyed it.
1: Appreciate the man. Hey, and go enjoy your time with your daughter.
0: Looking forward to it. Grant, appreciate you as always.
1: Thanks, Grant.
0: We'll be on tomorrow after the Rockies, but we got Rockies baseball coming up next right here on KOA.
4: Chick dig the long ball.
0: Stupid Rangers.
1: The hay's never in the barn relative to hay.
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